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1: 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Even cooking sometimes.
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2: Of the British Medical Journal. It was an observational study. And the authors acknowledge, although in the press reports, they tended to downplay and ignore this, the authors of the study themselves acknowledge that it wasn't definitive. They said, quote, no causal relations can be drawn from our findings. So the latest study comes to us from the UK Biobank. So fast forward 1 year, and we have a new study on the relationship between omega-3 fatty acid and fish oil use and the risk of atrial fibrillation. See, the heart disease risk was inferred from some studies that suggested that while there may be some heart benefits to taking fish oil, that there were slight increases in the risk for atrial fibrillation. And the magnitude of those increases was around 13%. And that's not very much. Sounds like a lot. Like, you know, you go, you had a bank account and somebody offered you 13% interest, you just say, great, I'll go for it. But in a study of thousands and thousands of people, a 13% difference is barely statistically significant. And so they went back and they looked in an even larger study at the relationship between omega-3 levels in the blood and reported use of fish oil and the risk for atrial fibrillation. And what they found, and this is based on 466,000 people, and whether or not they used fish oil, and they also had blood test results on them because they have a very, very large bank of information in the United Kingdom. It's called the UK Biobank. And they looked at whether these people were more likely to get atrial fibrillation. And here's what they found. Au contraire. Plasma omega-3 levels, in other words, blood levels that reflected intake of omega-3 fatty acids, whether from oily fish or whether from fish oil supplements, were inversely associated with the risk of atrial fibrillation. In other words, the higher the omega-3 levels, the lower the risk of atrial fibrillation. And then they asked the question, do you use fish oil supplements? And fish oil supplements indeed were used by 31% of the people who were studied, more common in older individuals. And after what's called multivariable adjustment, because they have to look at variables like maybe people who have heart disease, who are sicker, are using fish oil supplements. They've been told by a doctor that they need to use them. So they tried to adjust it, you know, to make it so that you didn't have a healthy user cohort, because you could have a healthy user cohort of people who are more health conscious, or you could have an unhealthy user cohort of people who were sicker who would use fish oil. So they tried to adjust using what's called multivariable adjustment, height, weight, various other factors. No association was observed between fish oil supplement use and atrial fibrillation risk. So the conclusion was that higher circulating blood levels of omega-3 were linked to reduced atrial fibrillation risk in the UK Biobank. And there was no association between fish oil supplement use and the risk for atrial fibrillation. And this is kind of a cautionary tale because we jumped to conclusions. And I think it was either Mark Twain or Winston Churchill who once famously said, a lie can travel halfway around the world before the truth puts its pants on. And I wonder how many of you have heard any press reports about the vindication of fish oil in relationship to atrial fibrillation, because we saw a lot of press reports, as I shared with you. Fish oil supplements raise the risk of stroke, heart issues, study suggests. Regular use of fish oil supplements may increase first-time heart disease and stroke risk. Alarming study, the hidden dangers of fish oil supplements on heart health. All these headlines and many more dissuaded people from using fish oil supplements because they were afraid that they were going to get atrial fibrillation, when indeed a confirmatory study, an even larger study, a better study, now vindicates fish oil supplements and even shows that the higher your level of omega-3, the lower your risk of atrial fibrillation. And so what's going on here? What is going on? Why the disparity? Well, one of the most frequently cited studies in the world, most downloaded, most cited, is a study by Dr. John Ioannidis, who's an eminent researcher at Stanford University. And the headline on that study is, a study of studies shows that most studies are wrong. There are many reasons for that. There's a lot of bias. Studies can be performed incorrectly. They don't account for variables. And especially in the field of nutritional research, we see a lot of problems with studies because they're often observational. They look at people who sometimes can't recall what they ate the day before. And so the other problem is when the effects are marginal. You know, for example, when it comes to smoking and lung cancer, you might say, I'm not convinced that smoking causes lung cancer because my Uncle Charlie smoked cigarettes till he was 105 and he was fine. He didn't get lung cancer. And I know a couple of other people who smoked cigarettes late in life and they never developed lung cancer. Well, that might be a study of two or three individuals. But if you do a large enough study, it is conclusively proven that cigarette smoking dramatically increases your risk for lung cancer. But when it comes to things like, does fish oil increase or decrease the risk for atrial fibrillation? It's a marginal effect. I mean, the study that led to these alarming headlines showed that there was a 13% increase in risk. The heightened risk of stroke was barely at the limits of statistical significance. It was around 5% increased risk for stroke. And so that's why you're going to see contradictory studies, like coffee is good for you, coffee is bad for you. Saturated fat is fine. Saturated fat is harmful. You're going to see a lot of controversy around issues where it's not decisively one side or the other. So let's clear that up for a lot of folks who I think were unfairly put off the use of fish oil because of these alarming headlines that misinterpreted the results of a study that wasn't all that great, that the very authors of which said no causal relations can be drawn from our findings. They just said, hey, hold your horses here. You know, this is an interesting study, but we await further information. That's what I said a year ago, and file that under I told you so. I'm Dr. Ronald Hoffman. 877-726-8255 is our number, and this is Intelligent Medicine.
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1: 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Dr. Ronald Hoffman here, 877-726-8255. Part of the MAHA platform and the new dietary guidelines is the suggestion that people avoid ultra-processed foods. And one of the problems with ultra-processed foods is that they're laden with artificial chemicals and preservatives and colorings. And the food industry is kind of pushing back on that, kind of a little bit the way that the tobacco industry pushed back on the allegation that smoking caused heart disease and cancer. They're trying to hold the line. But they say that RFK Jr. is a flake, that this is junk science. There's no conclusive evidence that these things are harmful, and they help us preserve the shelf life and taste characteristics of foods, and we really need to continue using these artificial chemicals. So, new study, big study in France, over 100,000 participants. They were followed for an average of 7 years. Risks were assessed for 17 preservatives. Among those additives, sorbates, nitrites, sulfites, and acetates were associated with the highest risk for both cancer and type 2 diabetes. Sorbates, particularly potassium sorbate, that's something that you find in pickles. And, you know, I'm always in quest of the ultimate pickle, but I try to find pickles without preservatives. It's very hard. They're very hard to find, and they have to be in the refrigerator section. Most pickles contain preservatives like potassium sorbate, linked to a 14% increase in overall cancer risk and a 26% increase in breast cancer risk. Sodium nitrite, bacon, was associated with a 32% increase in prostate cancer risk. The studies linked higher type 2 diabetes risk to exposure to mixtures of food additives in one study, and especially to exposure to certain emulsifiers, which help with texture of food, you know, in salad dressings, for example, to make sure that the oil doesn't mix with the vinegar, etc. Tripotassium phosphate was a problem. Potassium metabisulfate was specifically associated with 11% higher overall cancer incidence, 20% higher breast cancer incidence. The analysis showed that a higher consumption of ultra-processed foods was associated with a 20% higher risk for type 2 diabetes. Well, it's partly from the additives. It's partly from the fact that these foods are ultra-palatable and are highly refined, bereft of fiber. You can eat them really fast. You tend to overeat them. They're addictive. And so, yeah, 20% higher risk for type 2 diabetes. I think it might be at least that. So, aspartame 2 in the past classified as possibly carcinogenic by the International Agency for Research on Cancer, but continues to be widely used as a sweetener. It's ubiquitous. Nitrites are also commonly used despite accumulating data, particularly regarding colorectal cancer risk. So there you have it. The preservatives in ultra-processed foods are doing us in. 877-726-8255, our number. In a moment, we'll take some of your calls. I'm Dr. Ronald Hoffman, and this is Intelligent Medicine.

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12: What's your take on the new dietary guidelines? Some think it goes too far. Others criticize it for not going far enough.
10: Okay, so that's a great question, and we've been talking a lot about the new dietary guidelines lately because they're kind of revolutionary, and I think that the graphic representation of that is the flipped food pyramid, and I think that RFK Jr. and the MAHA folks are kind of trolling us a little bit by flipping the dietary pyramid. They're taking a dietary pyramid that once had its base, 8 to 11 servings of, quote, whole grains, which meant, whole grain bagels and whole grain Cheerios. And they flipped it so that the carbohydrates are at the bottom. I mean, bottom used to be the base of the pyramid, but the bottom is now the apex where you're supposed to have less in the way of carbs. And you're supposed to emphasize plentiful protein, including protein from animal sources. And so this is really ticking off a lot of orthodox nutritionists who believe in the lipid hypothesis, which is that saturated fat and cholesterol are the culprits when it comes to cardiovascular disease, and that too much meat causes cancer. And there's so many studies these days that push back on these notions that I think we need to reconsider. But I have to say, we have to get kind of cautious about that because, as I once said about the Atkins diet is like the ultimate shave that you might get from an ultra-sharp samurai sword. You can get that will give you the best shave in the world. But if you're not careful, you can slit your throat. And by that, I mean that if we tell people to eat plentiful meat and plentiful saturated fats, including full-fat dairy, just as with the Atkins diet, if you have tons of that, but you have a lot of carbs along with it, you know, you order, you know, steak and, you know, broccoli with butter on it, but then you have a dessert, that's not going to be helpful because it's just a lot of calories. It's just simply too calorically rich. There is something about when you mix a lot of saturated fat with a lot of carbohydrates, double trouble. It actually increases cardiovascular risk. Saturated fats per se, and this remains controversial, and I got to say, I look at both sides of the controversy. There's some people who say that there's an absolute risk, especially for certain people, from excess saturated fat and cholesterol. And that may be, we're genetically different, and some people may be bulletproof with regard to enormous amounts of animal protein and saturated fat. Other people may be more susceptible to it. So now there's kind of a hedge in the dietary guidelines, because on the one hand, they say, you know, have plenty of meat. Don't take the skin off your chicken. Have full-fat dairy. But at the same time, they say you should restrict your saturated fat to 10% of total calories, which is ticking off some people who say these dietary guidelines don't go far enough, because what about the benefits of ultra-low-carb diets? And indeed, there is a lot of evidence that low-carb diets are helpful, that we're probably not getting enough protein. And by increasing our animal protein intake, we help ourselves with satiety. When we eat more protein and fat, we crave carbohydrates and sugar less. And so I do think that the dietary guidelines are a wonderful step in the right direction. The essential message is eat real food, don't eat processed food. If you look at the graphic, And the graphic really kind of simplifies things. You don't see a single package good there. You don't see a single product that is considered ultra-processed on that list of recommended foods. And I think that that's important. It's also going to change the way that we deliver food to our military, to our schools as part of school programs, to the VA hospitals, and all the institutions under government control are going to be guided by these recommendations. So on the one hand, does it go too far? Some people are saying, no, no, saturated fat, cholesterol, too much meat, bad for the planet. You know, they're invoking a planetary argument, which is, yeah, it's a different story, because do we want to focus on nutritional science, or do we want to also kind of bring in the fact that maybe sustainability is an issue? I think that that is wrong, because I think we should purely look at the consequences for human health and not say, hey, you know, we may be wrong about the Impossible Burger, but it's better for the planet because, you know, we need less cows releasing methane into the atmosphere, because that's going to accelerate climate change. So, yeah, it's, I think, a great start, and it's revolutionary. And, you know, I have to say that 30 or more years ago, I pioneered something called the salad and salmon diet, diet that I recommended to my patients, that I talked about on my radio program. And described in my books, and the current recommendations are very much in line with what I presently was talking about 30 years ago, a diet relatively low in refined carbohydrates. Yeah, you can have some whole grains, but make them real whole grains instead of having a whole wheat bagel, have bulgur wheat, or instead of having, you know, an oatmeal muffin full of raisins and full of honey and maple syrup. You know, have some Scottish oatmeal. That would be the whole grain contribution, but limit your intake of whole grains and emphasize protein, beneficial fats, fats from olive oil, for example, avocados, but also don't be fat phobic, because skim milk confers little if any advantage, especially when we serve it to kids in school cafeterias. Not going to be helpful for their growth and development. So there you have it. 877-726. Great question. Thanks for calling in with that question. 877-726-8255 is how you get on the air with your query. Folks, if you followed my work and you heard me talking about fish oil earlier, you know that I consider omega-3 fish oil to be an indispensable part of my daily regimen, and that I've recommended it for my patients and followers for decades. So if you're already taking omega-3s, here's something you need to know. 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All right. This item, I promised to tell you about this one. Once I took a trip to Costa Rica, and it was a bike trip. It was a wonderful trip. But in the middle of the trip, you know, you cycled in one part of Costa Rica, and then we went from the east coast to the west coast, and we took a puddle jumper flight, you know, a single prop plane that accommodated, I don't know, you know, 8 or 10 of us. And what was a little disconcerting is that before the flight, we had to stand on a scale. And our luggage, they actually sent our luggage via a van for the long distance. It would have taken like, you know, 8 or 10 hours by van. But we were allowed to take some small possessions with us and stand on a scale to find out how much we weighed, because there was a weight requirement on the plane. Well, here's an item about how weight loss drugs could save airlines money on fuel as Americans slim down. This is actually a factor that they calculate in. What they calculate, using the example of a Boeing 737 MAX aircraft, the aircraft weighs 99,000 pounds empty. It can carry 46,000 pounds of fuel. If it seats 178 passengers with an average weight of 180 pounds, plus about 4,000 pounds of other cargo, its total takeoff weight reaches 181,200 pounds. But, and you could do the math here, if passengers slim down by 10% to weigh an average of 162 pounds, you know, men will be a little heavier, women should be a little lighter, that aircraft's total weight drops to 177,996 pounds, which is, I don't know, what is it about, like, it's about a 4,000-pound loss in weight. And, again, doing the math, that translates to $580 million in fuel savings annually for the top four carriers in the United States. We're expected to spend $38.6 billion on jet fuel this year. So a beneficial effect on the economy as we save airline fuel while Americans slim down with weight loss drugs like Ozempic and Wegovy. It would translate to total airline passenger weight declining by 2%, which would yield a 1.5% in fuel savings. And for stockholders in these airlines, a 4% boost to earnings per share. That's pretty good. I'm Dr. Ronald Hoffman, and this is Intelligent Medicine.
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0: Ever walk into a room and forget why you're there? Lose your train of thought mid-sentence? Feel like your brain is running on fumes by 2 in the afternoon? Try Kaolic Specialty Series Smart Mushrooms Plus. This isn't caffeine. It's not some jittery stimulant that crashes you an hour later. 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
1: Back to Intelligent Medicine, Dr. Ronald Hoffman here. 877-726-8255. Excellent calls today. Let's hear one of those.
2: An MRI shows I have a complex tear of my hip labrum. Is there any alternative to surgery?
1: Okay, so let's talk a little bit about labrums. And labrums are the lining that smooth coats your ball and socket joints, of which there are four, your shoulders and your hips. So you have a shoulder labrum, which is common athletic injury. Torn labrum in the shoulder, pretty common. Torn labrum in the hip, pretty common. And what it does is it provides kind of a smooth surface that the ball and socket can rotate against. And when the labrum is torn, you can experience some kind of a riching feeling or pain associated with rotational movement in your hips or your shoulders. And so with the advent of MRIs, we can find these very easily. In the past, an X-ray wouldn't necessarily reveal them. An X-ray might show that you have serious arthritis, which is a different thing. That's a bony thing. But this is soft tissue. But now with MRIs, we can see the soft tissue. And so I did a little search on how common is a complex tear of a hip labrum in over 60s. And the results of that search show that about 60% of people over the age of 60 have discernible tears in their hip labrum. And the reason for that is that as you age, you know, there's simply wear and tear. I mean, if it was like some ball and socket joint in your car suspension, you know, it might last 8 or 10 or 12 years, depending on how you drive your car. Suspension wears out. And so, too, in the human body, and as one ages, there are other factors like breakdown of collagen or the desiccation of joints that result in tears. So you might say, well, a tear, that's bad. You got to fix it. But indeed, it's been shown that especially tears of the hip labrum are very amenable to physical therapy. And the reason for that is that you could still have the tear, but by building up the supportive musculature in what is called your hip girdle, and there's a whole bunch of muscles that actually support your hip. There's your glutes, and there's the psoas muscle, and, you know, I'm sure that orthopedists, physical therapists, sports medicine people can tell me a whole lot more about the complex set of muscles that help to keep your hip in place. By strengthening those muscles, you can actually reduce the discomfort and dysfunction associated with a torn hip labrum. It is only when you have a displaced tear or an impingement, a piece of the hip labrum that kind of gets in between your leg bone and your pelvic bone that kind of rutches and grinds with movement, that you have to go in there and have a surgery. Now, this is not a hip replacement surgery. This is an open repair of the hip. They kind of open up and separate. You know, sounds icky. They separate the ball from the socket, and they go in there, and they snip, snip, snip a piece of that labrum out to smooth it out so that when you put yourself back together, there's less grinding. This is actually a surgery that helped A-Rod, Alex Rodriguez, return for a while to baseball. He had a limiting injury with a hip labrum tear. Many athletes have this kind of injury. And but for an older person, it makes less sense to have that done because the results are kind of equivocal. Now, it could get to the point where you have to have a hip replacement, but that's not about the labrum. That's about arthritis and deformity of the ball or the socket where there's kind of irregular surfaces there where the bone is grinding against the bone. In the knee, by contrast, there is similar tissue. It's called a meniscus. But the knee is not a ball and socket joint. It's a little bit like a ball and socket joint, but it's not quite a ball and socket joint. So you have a meniscus, which is kind of a rubbery thing. So the question is, you know, whether vitamins and supplements will fix that. The problem is that tissue like the labrum or the meniscus is mostly avascular, which means that there's not a rich blood supply, and therefore you're not going to get so much as the benefits of taking a lot of collagen or glucosamine chondroitin. If you have a tear, you may get some preservation of cartilage, preventing it from deteriorating. But once you have a tear, the repair is less likely to occur via nutritional supplementation. In the future, they may have stem cells, growth factors that they can introduce into the hip or the knee that'll help regenerate the tissue. That's something that's on the drawing board, and there are some promising examples of that, but it's not quite ready for prime time in humans. But physical therapy, try that before you consider a surgical fix.

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3: News this hour from Town Hall. I'm Jason Walker. Iran sending its response to the latest U.S. ceasefire proposal. President Trump quickly rejecting it as totally unacceptable. Tehran rejected that proposal from the U.S. as amounting to surrender, insisting instead of they should have war reparations from the U.S., full Iranian sovereignty over the Strait of Hormuz, and an end to all sanctions. Russia is accusing Ukraine of violating the U.S.-brokered three-day truce.
4: Moscow accusing Kyiv of breaking a U.S.-brokered ceasefire Sunday. Russian President Vladimir Putin

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9: Meetings, I had a chance to interview, unbelievably, the acting U.S. Attorney General. You've seen him on TV over the last 24 hours, Todd Blanch. And we grabbed him and talked to him about guns and the Second Amendment and the Department of Justice. And then he had this surprise thing. You got to listen for this. He talks about being surprised about what his mother just told him. Here's that interview. All right. It's a real treat right now. We're at the, of course, the NRA annual meetings in Houston. And unbelievably to us, I am so glad Todd Blanch is here. He is the acting U.S. Attorney General. Now that Pam Bondi is out, you're filling that slot now?
10: I am.
9: Maybe permanently? We don't know?
10: We do not know.
9: Okay. And as you say, with Donald Trump in charge, you never know,
10: right? That's right. That's right. That's why we love him.
9: All right. So tell everybody a little bit about your background.
10: So I'm from Colorado originally. I lived in New York for a long time. My family, my wife's family, has been in the gun manufacturing business for 40 years. They manufacture magazines, Checkmate Industries. So my father-in-law started it in 1968, 69. And so I've been part of the this fight, struggle, everything that we've been that we've been going through as a nation for really for 40 years.
9: So
10: that's me.
9: You're part of the gun industry.
10: I am. Yes. Yeah.
9: Okay.
10: I am.
9: But now you're in charge of the U.S. Department of Justice.
10: I am. Yes.
9: So how do you put those two together? I know people are saying, well, why can't you fix everything by the end of work today?
10: So look,
9: it takes a while.
10: It's a great question. So the important thing for everybody to realize is that the way this country works is regulations are put in place and it takes time to unwind them. And that's a bad fact, but it's true. And so what we're doing and what President Trump did on January 20th, he issued an executive order and it said very simply, we are going to restore Second Amendment rights. Okay. So easy. Let's do it. And here we are. And but let me tell you what we have done at the Department of Justice. We hired a law professor who clerked for Justice Clarence Thomas, one of the best Second Amendment justices we've ever had. He is really the only Second Amendment law professor, I think, out there. He's a genius. We hired him and we said, okay, we want you to go and rework every single regulation consistent with this president's directive. And that takes a lot of time. But I will tell you, and I'm going to say it tonight when I get a chance to speak to a lot of other members, that we are days away from releasing that. They have been approved by the president on down. And
9: we're days away from releasing what? What are you releasing?
10: All the new changes to the regulations. So,
9: really?
10: So for example, FFLs will scream and kick correctly that the regulations that are in place that make it impossible to do their jobs, everything from you know, there are certain signature requirements, right? You cannot sell a firearm unless you're in person with the person. Why is that? We have all kinds of ways to do things. You can get something notarized over the computer
9: electronically,
10: these days.
9: Yes.
10: Electronically. You can file your taxes electronically. How come I cannot sell a gun to you without violating some regulation that should not exist? So that's one example. Some of the other examples that are more meaningful that we'll keep for the next week, but I think that any gun owner, anybody who's in the industry, whether you're a manufacturer, whether you're a reseller, they're going to be to realize that this administration is going to do more to restore rights to where they belong than any administration in history.
9: I don't have to tell you, a lot of people in the gun family, in the gun culture, have been frustrated. They thought, you know, why can't we move faster? At the same time, I've been in D.C., worked in D.C., things move so slowly. In a certain way, you're actually moving at warp speed right now.
10: Yeah, because you want to do it right. So what we've done, going back to Reagan administration, is the gun industry takes two steps forward. And then a Democrat comes in and takes us eight steps back. And then we come in and we go two steps forward. And then the next administration comes in. So we're not going to do that. We're not going to take two steps forward. We're going to go forward a mile. And that means doing it right. So that means making sure that we're going to get sued. We're going to get sued the day after we release these regs. And we don't care. That's what we expect. But what we want to do is be in a position to be able to defend those lawsuits and win because we're doing it the right way. The other thing I'll say is we have been doing a lot. So whether it's joining lawsuits when states are trying to mess with your Second Amendment rights, you know, you had administrations, even Republican administrations, that just stood on the sidelines.
9: Yes.
10: We are not standing on the sidelines. Harmeet Dillon of our civil rights group, she is filing lawsuits left and right to defend the Second
9: She's
10: Amendment.
9: Awesome.
10: She's awesome. Look, we just argued in front of the Supreme Court, a law in Hawaii that basically removes any gun owner's right to conceal and carry. If we win that, that not only affects Hawaii, it affects California,
9: it's a Walmart
10: New York,
9: case.
10: All the states that passed similar laws.
9: And we're going to win that one.
10: Amen.
9: Yeah, I mean, all right. So as you look at the Supreme Court now, we're trying to get them to take a few more cases. We'd love for them at some point to take a so-called assault weapon, at least a semi-automatic ban, if we can get that done. Because under Heller and Bruin, it says you cannot ban these guns.
10: That's right.
9: But the states keep doing that.
10: They keep on doing it. And until there's enough lawsuits that they lose, they're not going to start. AR-15s, that's the best example. That is, putting aside what it was 30 years ago, that is a sporting rifle. That is a rifle that Americans, that they have every right to own like any other firearm.
9: And it doesn't have to be a sporting rifle to fall under the Second Amendment.
10: That doesn't matter, but there's other regs that restrict it because it's not labeled as a sporting rifle. So we gotta fix those regs as well. And so it's something that is going to be a sea change, I think, as far as DOJ is concerned in Second Amendment protections.
9: To what extent have you gotten resistance within DOJ to advancing the Second Amendment?
10: None. And I'm going to say what I mean by that. You have a president who champions the Second Amendment. His sons are better shots than any of us.
9: Yeah, they're serious people. Yeah.
10: You got the White House counsel, Dave Warrington, who is the biggest Second Amendment proponent you've ever seen. Okay. You have me. You have Harmeet Dhillon. You have Rob Sakata, our new, hopefully soon to be confirmed ATF director. He owns more guns than probably most people in this convention center. And that's saying a lot, but I'll stand by it. And then you, like I said, you have this, you have a general counsel of ATF who's a Clarence Thomas clerk who is devoted to Second Amendment. So this has never happened before, and we are running on all cylinders. It took a while because we're a year in, but you know, it takes a while to get started, and we're working.
9: So, all right, you walk around the floor here at the NRA, you're seeing all these people, and I know you've got security. I had this funny thought. I thought, well, you know, and you know, a lot of people here walk around carrying guns, but it's the friendliest bunch of people you'll ever run into everywhere you go.
10: Yeah, absolutely. I was just with my parents. My mom just told me for the first time she has a concealed carry permit. I don't, you know, that's okay. I love it. I love it. No, that's right. And that's the beauty of that's the what Americans know, but sometimes Washington forgets. Is that that's what gun ownership is about in this country, and that's why it works, and that's why that's what President Trump has said for 15 years, and that's a New Yorker saying that. So, you know, it's the way it's going to be.
9: All right, so what's your wish list? You're in a great position right now. You say, okay, this is what I would love for us to be able to accomplish over the next year or two.
10: I want change that lasts beyond this administration. I don't want to. We're working with ATF every day. They are no longer going after FFLs. They are no longer. There's no longer a zero tolerance policy where if you do not cross a T or dot an I, we're going to shut you down. However, that only helps for a couple of years. So what my goal is to work to put regulations and change the Department of Justice approach so that no matter what happens in 3 years, it's going to stay longer than when we're there.
9: So it's not just changing policy, because policy can be changed. You're actually going to change the regulations themselves.
10: Regulations, resources. So instead of hiring a bunch of guys to go, civil guys to go look at FFLs, we should be hiring special agents to go arrest robbers, right? That's what we should be spending our money on. So that's what we're doing.
9: There you go. Todd Blanche, thank you so much, not just for doing the interview. Thank you for what you're doing.
10: Thank you. I appreciate it. It's great doing it. Anytime.
9: Don't go far. We'll be right back with more Gun Talk.
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All right, we move into current events. We have the shooting, the attack, the assault, if you will, at the White House Correspondents' Dinner last night in Washington, D.C. And the guy, sounds like maybe he got off a shot. We'll see. There's still some, a little bit of unclarity. How's that for a word? On exactly what happened. We'll get more information, perhaps, probably. A lot of takeaways. One of the things, as I was listening to the interview with Todd Blanche that I did a week or so ago in Houston at the NRA show, where he's saying the Department of Justice is about to release a whole bunch of new regulations or undoing regulations on guns. It all sounded great. And then I thought, wait a minute. With this thing last night, and everybody in the media hollered about guns and gun control, DOJ may back off on that and postpone it. If they were planning on doing it this coming week, my guess is they probably would not release that information next week. Probably would let this other thing cool down just a little bit in the news cycle. Just, I have no information on that. I'm just kind of guessing, having watched this thing for a long time. So I mentioned going into the show today. And by the way, if you want to call in on this, by all means, do that. Just call me at Tom Talk Gun if you got a thought about it. As I'm watching this guy rush the security station in this video, I mean, this guy's fast. He was running fast. And this Secret Service agent gets completely surprised and startled, which you would. This guy just comes blowing out of nowhere. And he's wearing a sport coat or a suit. And this agent has to reach in and draw from concealment and gets his gun out while he's spinning around, while he's almost falling down. And I was looking at that, and the words came back to me that I have repeated so often here. That when we first created our show, First Person Defender, where we put people into self-defense situations, I said, look, we hear two things all the time. Those two things are, after the scenario, after they get attacked, I never thought of that. And the one that everybody says is, wow, that happened so fast. Well, yes. And we can mock that and say, obviously, because if it happened slowly, it wouldn't be much of an attack and you would just walk around away from it or avoid it. Attacks generally happen quickly. So let's take those two things and see what can we do with those. What can we pull from those where we could get some advantage out of this whole thing? We're looking at this video of this guy racing past the Secret Service agent, and the agent's having to draw his gun out. He actually did a pretty good job of getting his gun out and getting it up. My question to you, and basically what I'm going to do, a call to action here, is how much do you practice your draw? If you are, look, I get it. Not everybody, in fact, most people don't carry a gun. Most people don't do concealed carry. I understand that. And if you don't, if it's not right for you, then it's not right for you. I would argue that I think you're probably making a mistake, but hey, it's your mistake to make. It's your life and the life of the people around you that you care about. And you're saying, no, I'm not going to do that. Cool. You figure that out for yourself. But if you are a person who carries, and a lot of people do, tens of millions of people do carry, how much do you practice? How often do you practice? And, of course, that'll lead us into a conversation about the difference between training and practice. They are, in fact, two different things. If you're training, there's an instructor involved. That's the easiest way I can think of to explain it. Going to the range and shooting by yourself or with your buddies is not training. It's practice. And that's good. That's worthwhile. But you need the training first, so you need to know, so that way you'll know what to practice. Otherwise, you may just be grooving some really bad habits. And boy, I see it all the time. Horrible habits. How do you put your hand on the gun in the holster? That's one step. What do you do with your other hand while you're reaching for your gun? You go, huh? Well, yeah. The gun that's not going to, the hand rather, that's not going to the gun, it has a specific place it needs to be. If you don't know where it's supposed to be, you haven't had the right training.
Let me just tell you right now, that other hand, that off hand, it ought to go right to the middle of your chest or to your back belt buckle. Why is that? So that when you get a good firing grip, a firing grip on the gun while it's in the holster. That way, when it comes out, you're not fumbling around with it. I had to clean up my act on that one. You're not fumbling around with it and trying to get a good grip on the gun as you are drawing it. No, you get a good grip on the gun in the holster before it comes out. With your other hand, your support hand, against your chest. And then that gun comes straight up out of your holster. I'm assuming at 3 o'clock at this point. If you're doing an appendix carry, you can make it work for you too. And then you marry your two hands up right there next to your chest, right next to your chest, not out there somewhere in front of you. Because if you have that support hand waving out in front of you somewhere, and then the gun tries to find that so you can get the two-handed grip, inevitably you're going to point your muzzle at your hand. Generally a bad idea. Kind of violates one of the basic rules, probably a lot of them. So you get some training on how to do this. And they like to say, look, when you come out of your class, you are, let's just assume you are at 100%. The next day, you're at 99%. And the next day, you're at 98%. And so on and so forth. Do you practice your draw daily? Yes, daily. Because otherwise, you're dropping off a percent. You ought to spend 5 or 10 minutes doing dry practice with an unloaded gun, please. Practice your draw. Practice from concealment. Doesn't have to be fast, although it should be relatively fast because you should be at that level. Practice drawing from concealment, getting it out and get it on target. Press the trigger with the gun pointed in a safe direction with a triple-checked unloaded gun. Daily practice. I don't know. You tell me. Is it important? Of course it's important. Otherwise, you're going to be slow. Otherwise, you're going to be behind the curve. Otherwise, that guy's going to run right past you. Or maybe run up on top of you and maybe stick a knife in your chest. Happens every day. 866-TALK-GUN. Be right back.

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0: All right, back with you here. Tom Gresham, you can give me a call, 866-TALK-GUN. Let me get something said here. I want to get this out. An attack on the duly elected president is an attack on the presidency, is an attack on the democratic process, is an attack on the country. And it doesn't matter who is the elected president. Okay, put that in your pipe and smoke it. Let's go. Okay, David dropped. Sorry about that, David. We had a this attack in D.C., and the guy reportedly had a handgun and a shotgun and some knives. And, of course, the usual characters are losing their minds over the fact that he was able to travel cross-country with firearms. How could you travel cross-country with firearms and not have to declare them? Well, how can you travel with a typewriter or a computer or a phone without declaring it? First Amendment, Second Amendment, same thing, people. Good Lord. Why shotgun? Well, there are a lot of people that don't know much about shotguns. I actually had somebody say, well, a shotgun only has two shots, right? Said, well, no, a double barrel has only two shots. A pump or an automatic could have 8, 10, 12, 14, depending on how it's configured. Each one could have 9 to 20 projectiles in each shell. So it's not exactly a cluster bomb, but it's close to it, something you can handhold. The idea, it sounds like he was trying to shoot members of the cabinet, the support people. Yeah, if you could get Trump, fine, but he wanted to shoot other people too. We'll get more information as we go along. And I was talking about the idea that we, all of us, each of us, can get some information, get some valuable information, training, some takeaways, if you will, from watching the video of this guy running past the Secret Service agents. And my thing was just, look, it happens very quickly, very quickly. 1 second, 2 seconds, 3 seconds. And in 5 seconds, it's over, whatever it was. Do you practice your draw every day? And, you know, it doesn't, you don't have to spend an hour doing it. You can spend 5 minutes doing it. I mean, literally 5 minutes, set your watch. Set the timer on your phone. In 5 minutes, you can practice a lot of different draws. Start slow. Make sure your basics are there. Go through the motions as you have been trained. I hope you've been trained. Work on sight alignment, good sight picture, trigger press. And, oh, by the way, with every shot fired or every dry fire fired, you have two sight pictures. You have the sight picture before it goes off, and you have the sight picture after it goes off. I see people all the time. In fact, the vast majority of people, they fire a shot, and they're dropping the gun back down actually as the shot's going off. No follow-through whatsoever. Imagine that you have to fire another shot, that the bad guy may not be impressed with your first shot. He may decide, I'm just going to keep heading towards you. So if you fire once, you get two sight pictures. If you fire twice, you get three sight pictures. Every shot has two sight pictures. So put that into your dry fire mix so that every time it goes click, you're still holding the sights on the target for like a count of one. You know, 1,001, hold it. Okay, come back to the holster. Then draw again. Click, hold that sight picture. And you need to have something to aim at, some specific small thing to get a good sight picture and hold on to it with your, when you're dry firing. Preferably someplace where if you totally screwed up and everything went wrong and you launched a bullet, it wouldn't kill anybody. It would go into a bookcase or a gun safe or something that would stop a bullet. Or at least something that you find to be not as expensive and catastrophic. His other things. Is that another layer that's unnecessary? There is no unnecessary layers of security and safety. Here's another thought for you. You know, of course, the people who were in the hall, 3,000 of them, they say, they couldn't carry guns. So they didn't have anything to shoot back with. But that doesn't mean they couldn't have safety equipment with them. I just checked during the break just to make sure, because was pretty sure I had it with me. But, I mean, I'm at my house in my studio, and I've got a tourniquet and compressed gauze in a pocket of my pants. Right here, walking around the house. Why? I don't know. I don't know what could happen. Something. Anything. It's just part of what I do. It's part of who I am. One of the things I would very much encourage you to do, and it's free almost everywhere, is take one of those Stop the Bleed classes. The Red Cross offers them. A lot of places offer them. It's usually about a half-day class. It's nothing. If you can stop bleeding, you can save a life. So imagine you were in a place like that, and somebody comes in and shoots somebody, and they're bleeding a lot. Shooting's over, but the bleeding's still going on. If you have a basic kit and basic skills, you have the ability to stop the bleeding and save a life, whether it's a tourniquet or gauze or whatever you have. Got to know how to use it, though. Just having it doesn't get it done for you. It's really cheap to get a good tourniquet, make that part of your everyday carry, whether it's on a pouch on your belt or, in my case, I wear cargo pants. I've kind of switched over. I actually, and I was reluctant to do this. I used to be stylish, and then now I'm not, because I dress to carry guns and to carry tourniquets and gauze and stuff. So I wear cargo pants, and I'm either wearing some kind of a fleece vest or some kind of a vest or a shirt tail that's untucked, and I used to tuck in all the time, but I changed all that. Now, I understand that where I am and what I do for work, I can do that. Maybe you can't. Maybe you got to go a different way. But all I'm doing is saying that you ought to think about this stuff. What could I do? How could I accommodate that? There are, what do they call them, IFACs, individual first aid kits, that kind of work like an ankle holster. You wrap it around your ankle and with Velcro and elastic, and it straps on. And so no matter what you're wearing, if you're wearing long pants, you can have your individual first aid kit with you everywhere you go. You know, simple stuff, tourniquet, gauze. Maybe the gauze has hemostatic stuff on it, or like quick clot. Maybe it doesn't. I had an ER doc says, look, that stuff helps a little bit, but honestly, just using the gauze works. You got a big old length of this stuff, and you start shoving it in the hole. Let it start absorbing. And then, of course, keep packing things on top of it if necessary. You learn all this in your Stop the Bleed class. The takeaway I'm trying to share is rather than get caught up in the what did the Secret Service do? Why did this guy do this? It's just all this noise going on. There is no benefit to you. Trying to find the individual benefit in all of this. What can I get out of this? The old sales question of what's in it for me? Well, what's in it for me is this thing happened. I can look at it. I can say, look what just happened. I can learn something from this. What could I learn from this? Oh, wow, it happened really quickly. I probably should work on my draw to make it speedy and to make sure that I can always get a good firm firing grip on my gun every single time. If the last time you tried that was 6 months ago at the range, trust me when I say it's going to really be bad when you try it. It's going to suck. You don't have, those skills are still in your head, but they're not in your hands anymore. And it will take some time to get them back. If, on the other hand, you put 5 minutes a day in, and in 5 minutes you can do 50, just pick a number, 50 good draws, maybe 100 good draws. And like I said, they don't have to be lightning fast. You're just working on the movement. You're working on getting your hand back to your gun, getting your off hand to the middle of your chest, marrying your hands up, pressing forward, picking up the sight or the dot, whichever you use, getting a good sight alignment and a good trigger press. Hold that sight alignment, then relax. You don't want to get into the habit, because we know from experience, from looking at a lot of law enforcement shootings, you will do in the real world what you have practiced. You don't want to get in the habit of fire the shot, and then relax and put the gun right back in the holster. There have been people who've been in a gunfight who shot once and put the gun right back in their holster, and the fight's still underway. Seriously. Because that's all they ever practiced, was draw, shoot, and put the gun right back in the holster. Get ready for the next one. Punch the timer. Get the good splits. Get a good time on that. They shoot and shove the gun right back in the holster. What are you practicing? You're practicing that after the shot at the bad guy, I'm going to holster my gun no matter what's going on. No matter if he's still in the fight or he's got some buddies still coming at me or whatever, I'm going to holster my gun. I don't know why. Well, I'm getting ready for the next draw as soon as I reset my timer. We call them training scars. Practicing things that will hurt you. In the old days, when cops were using revolvers, there were cops that at the range, they would knock the empties out of the revolver into their other hand and put them in their pocket, saving the brass for reloading, instead of just knocking the brass out and letting it hit the ground and then reloading. And there were cops found after a gunfight with their pockets full of brass. Because in the middle of a gunfight, they're saving their brass for reloading, because that's the only thing they've ever done. They've always trained that way. The stuff you learn from reading all these books, if you can get like Ed Cirillo's books on gunfighting, he was a real gunfighter. If you can go, look, you've heard me say this. If you can get to one of the top training schools, great. But a lot of times it involves travel, and it certainly involves money, and it certainly involves an investment of time, and that's tough. But maybe you can go to a place that's local. Find some place. Ask around. Ask your sheriff's department. Not necessarily the police department, but ask the sheriff's department. Number one, if they provide training, some of them do. And if they don't, who does and who they would recommend? They're liable to have a pretty good handle on who's doing a good job with self-defense gun training. If you're trying to find some place, where can I go? It might be a source to call and ask, say, hey, who would you guys recommend? And they must say, oh, yeah, John over there does that. He does a good job with that. Okay, cool. We'll do that. Hey, if you want to talk about this, by all means, give me a shout, 866-TALK-GUN or Tom Talk Gun. Also looking for your range reports. Where have you been out shooting? I am still trying to figure this thing out. I'm getting ready for my gun sight class. I'm going to take it a couple of weeks. I'm going down for the Jeff Cooper Memorial shoot. Using 1911s, iron sights, and leather holsters. It's basically classic cars, if you will. And I had a couple of my 1911s I sent to Dave Fink at Fink's Gunsmithing, and that's the shop right there at Gunsight. And they came back, they looked great, he did a lot of cool stuff, but one of them, my commander, it's a lightweight commander, it's one of the old Smith & Wesson Scandiums, and it was Cerakoted, and I don't know if it's a Cerakote or what's going on. And I've had several instances of the slide not going all the way back into battery. And so yesterday I gave it a really thorough cleaning, and we'll try it again tomorrow and go back and try it again. Because I shot it, and it was blowing stuff. I was getting brass and crud and everything. So it was dirty. I was oiling it like crazy, but it may have just been there was too much junk in there. If that's not it, I'm going to ask Dave what he recommends. And I don't know if maybe putting some lapping compound on the slide on the rails and just working it like crazy, if that is a thing. I don't know. I'm just going to ask him what he recommends and say, look, right now I would not carry the gun right now because I've had half a dozen times when the slide didn't go all the way forward. Now, the other pistol I got from Dave, it runs like the proverbial sewing machine. It is like glass and stone cold accurate. And a trigger, it's like I'm thinking, oof. Is that too light? No, it's not, but I wouldn't want it any lighter. It's really nice, and it shoots great. And I had him put the gold dot front sight on those, and I really like those. And then, of course, I've got my cylinder and slide 45 that Bill Lawford's built for me. So I got a couple of full-size 45s I'll take down because you got to have one and you should have a second of backup in case your gun goes down in the middle of the class. So we'll see. I'm just tinkering with that. So I'm spending a lot of my time and effort, time on 1911s right now. And yet, when I went out last night, got left the house and went out to dinner, I put on a double stack striker-fired polymer pistol. Call me a hypocrite. I don't care. It's just, it's what I wanted to carry at the time. It was smaller, it was lighter, and it fit what I was wearing when I went out. I am not married to one or the other, and your choice is your choice. Sometimes I will carry a 1911 if only because I like the platform. I like the way they look. I like the way they feel. And I completely understand the handicap that you're giving yourself with less ammo. Is it a real handicap? I don't know. Could it be? Certainly it could be in a certain circumstance, and I can come up with those in my head. Most cases, having 9 or 10 rounds in your gun is probably enough. When I am carrying a single-stack 1911, I also carry 2 extra magazines with me. So I have either 8 and 8 or 10 and 10, depending on if it's a 9 or 45 extra. Just different choices. But look, I mean, I may grab the Ruger RXM or a SIG P365 or the Smith Bodyguard 2.0. What a sweet little bitty gun that is in 380. Just depends. And, you know, I'm an equal opportunity pistol carrier, and I will do all of that. How do you decide what you're going to carry? Or are you smarter than me? Do you carry just one gun all the time? That would probably be the wise thing to do. Number here is 866-TALK-GUN or Tom Talk Gun. We're talking about the takeaways. What did you learn? What can you learn from watching this, what I'm calling a training video? Man, it happens so fast.
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5: 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Dr. Martin Luther King Jr. dreamed of a nation where his children would be judged not by the color of their skin, but by the content of their character. 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America is strongest when united, not divided. 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A series brought to you by the Leadership Institute and Radio America.

0: All right, this story is just breaking right now. No, not the one out of Washington, D.C. from last night. This is happening right now in Nashville, Tennessee. A DoorDash driver shot and killed a suspect who shot and injured him during an attempted carjacking. This was the DoorDash driver pulled into the parking lot at Walgreens, walked over to the Chick-fil-A to pick up the order he was going to be delivering. As he's walking back, this guy goes up to him with a gun and is going to carjack him. I guess they get in the car, and then the DoorDash driver pulls his gun. So the carjacker shoots the DoorDash driver in the leg, and the DoorDash driver shoots the carjacker in a more appropriate place and kills him, DRT. They're taking the DoorDash driver to the hospital. They say they think he will be okay. Yeah, it happens so fast. Probably DoorDash will fire this driver. That ranks in the I don't care category as far as that guy's concerned. Now, does it bother me that they have a policy that they can't carry? Yeah, it's stupid. What would be more stupid is if you worked as a DoorDash driver and you paid any attention to that policy. You're carrying money around. You're carrying cash. You're a target. People get carjacked. They get robbed at gunpoint. And obviously, these carjackers are willing to shoot you. Well, you could say, well, he could have just let him take the car. Yeah, that's true. On this given day, he decided not to. He decided, nope, I am not going to be a victim today. And I don't have to, because I came prepared for exactly this. It wouldn't even surprise me if wasn't this DoorDash driver's first time of being robbed. So if you're a pizza delivery person or DoorDash driver or whatever, you got to provide your own protection. Oh, gee, that would be for all of us, wouldn't it? Because we are our own first responders, and there's nobody else who is dedicated to, committed to, or required to protect us. Yeah, in case you weren't aware, the courts have ruled numerous times that the police have no legal duty to protect anyone. Yeah, really. They can sit there and watch you get raped or murdered. Can't sue them because they didn't protect you because they're not required to. You got to love it. The court says, yes, they have a legal duty to protect everyone, but they don't have a legal duty to protect any one individual. I don't know. So there you go. Coming up, we got a lot of fun stuff coming up. We're going to be talking about a cool clay target thing from clay. What do they call it? Claycopter. That's what they call it, from Caldwell. It's like a whirly bird, kind of a crazy target for wing shooting. We're also going to have Harmeet Dhillon coming up. She's the Assistant U.S. Attorney General in charge of Civil Rights Division, which is also Second Amendment. But the fun part of that, do you remember when she posted pictures online of her shooting and people were making fun of her groups? They weren't very good. She took a lot of heat over that. She said, yeah, you know, my Marshals Service protected people said, you know, we're just across the street from an FBI shooting range. She said, so that's where I shoot now. I shoot with the FBI. I'm thinking, yeah, that's going to work. She's got her Glocks that she likes. So, yeah, Harmeet Dhillon, she's the real deal. That's coming up as well. And then we're going to get an update on what's going on in Virginia. It's a freaking mess. It is one of those elections have consequences lessons. We'll have an update from Cam Edwards on that. Why don't you be part of this? Give me a shout right now. Get first in line, 866-TALK-GUN or Tom Talk Gun. In the meantime, you can check me out over on X, formerly Twitter. I am at Gun Talk over there. And, of course, you can follow Gun Talk on Facebook and YouTube and everywhere else. We have tons of videos. They're actually pretty darn good, too.
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4: News this hour from Town Hall. I'm Jason Walker. President Trump is rejecting Iran's response to an American proposal to end the war. He calls it unacceptable. President says that Tehran has been playing games with the United States and the rest of the world for 47 years. In the meantime, Arkansas GOP Senator Tom Cotton amazed by the claim from Trump critics that Iran's military is actually winning the war.
5: All their friends have been killed. They're afraid of being killed. They're afraid to turn on their phones because they think a bomb is going to drop on them the minute they do. Their Navy is sunk to the bottom of the sea. They have no air defenses left, and we've vastly degraded their missile and drones, as well as their manufacturing capabilities to replace those things. It doesn't exactly look like a victory to me.
4: Cotton making his comments on the Salem Radio Network. United Nations body changes in projects on so-called climate change. Here's correspondent Ken Lorman.
6: The UN's Intergovernmental Panel on Climate Change has removed its most extreme and implausible climate scenarios from its new framework, acknowledging that prior projections described what some see as impossible futures. This change has implications

0: gun before barricading himself. 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
0: President Trump's Religious Liberty Commission preparing to make recommendations after more than a year of hearings. Bob Agnew reports.
2: Commissioners have spoken about their priorities, which largely reflect the conservative, evangelical, and Catholic membership. One idea is to increase avenues for religious expression in public schools and other public settings. Another is making public money more available to religious organizations. And there's a push to allow for religious-based exemptions from some regulations and classroom lessons. Bob Agnew reporting.
0: Schools and universities around the nation recovering from an outage tied to a cyber attack that knocked down Canvas. The online platform manages exams, course notes, lecture videos, grades, and much more. The disruption hit in the middle of finals, a very high-stress time when students and instructors rely very heavily on that platform. It's now back up. Breaking news and analysis, townhall.com. We are learning more about the bizarre incident in Denver involving a person who walked onto the runway as a plane was preparing to take off.
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4: South Frontier 4345, we're stopping on the runway. We just hit somebody. We have an engine fire.
3: The plane en route to L.A., the pilot aborting takeoff.
4: There was an individual walking across the runway.
3: One engine on the wing, seen in pictures, severely damaged, caught fire, causing smoke on the plane and an emergency evacuation.
5: We've got smoke in the aircraft. We're going to evacuate on the runway.
3: Passengers taking to social media to complain about the slow pace of that evacuation off the plane and down that inflatable slide. The NTSB looking into that as well. Denver Airport reports 12 injuries. 5 people went to the hospital. I'm Julie Walker.
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0: Hi, I'm Heather Kellenhofer, president of NorCal Breast Cancer Connection, continuing the legacy of NorCal Think Pink. We would like to express our sincere gratitude to Redding Rancheria for all the support over the years.
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7: Other than a direct effect of the Paris, of the Tylenol itself, and that's actually what I said is it's possible that the women who taking Tylenol that they were sicker, they just were sicker. You know, people who take Tylenol a lot are sicker, and if you feel really crappy a lot of the time, maybe something's going on with you that makes you more likely to have a child with an intellectual problem, or maybe you've got an infection. High fevers are associated with bad outcomes in pregnancy. So if you have a high fever, you take the Tylenol. Well, maybe you didn't take the Tylenol soon enough. The high fever, whether you're taking the Tylenol or not, is going to have some effect on the placenta, on the fetus, and that could be the cause of the problem. So they say, maternal factors such as fever or underlying pain rather than direct effect of the Tylenol itself. And what it means is, like, you know, don't take a lot of Tylenol if you're pregnant. Anyway, it's not great. But if you have to, very high fever or you're in significant pain, you know, okay, maybe it's not the cause, the single culprit, the bullet that triggers autism. Okay, so now here's another study. Another big study. We examined prospective associations between a wide range of prenatal and birth factors and the likelihood of the child receiving an autism diagnosis in this big study. And here's what they found. Yeah, pre-existing maternal mental health conditions and the use of SSRI or SNRI medications. We're thinking Effexor. We're thinking Prozac. We're thinking Zoloft. We're thinking Paxil. if the mother's depressed and or taking antidepressants, that was associated with a substantially increased risk of autism. So again, the question is it, you know, just like with Tylenol, is it the SSRIs that are causing the autism, or is it that the mother has depression? Well, people have depression. They are biochemically different. They may have more inflammation. They may have stuff physically going on with them. There's a million physical causes of depression. It's not just a bad mental attitude, although that contributes. So is it the SSRIs or the SNRIs, the antidepressant drugs, that are causing the autism, or is it the underlying depression? The drugs may simply be a marker for the depression. Also, passive tobacco smoke before conception and first and second trimesters. And here's an interesting one. Exposure to vinyl floors in the living room during pregnancy. You know, when you get a new linoleum floor, it smells. And what you're smelling chemicals. Both passive tobacco smoke and exposure to vinyl floors were positively associated with the instance of subsequently being diagnosed with autism. So, you know, suggested don't remodel your house right before you're about to conceive or during pregnancy. Not a great idea. Or go somewhere else if your house smells bad. So also better adherence to healthy diet was associated with a reduced risk of child autism and conditions such as obesity, gestational diabetes, and preeclampsia were associated with increased likelihood of autism. So mom is overweight, yeah, that's risk. Maternal health, depression, inflammation during pregnancy may play a role in the development of psychiatric conditions such as depression that are triggered SSRI use, they say. And, when it comes to vitamins, prenatal vitamin use during pregnancy was associated with significantly reduced risk by 40 to 50% of having an autistic child. So, yeah, take your prenatal vitamins. When it comes, I always thought that it was premature to announce the cause, quote, unquote, of autism. Pointing the finger at Tylenol is a variety of factors. They also mentioned socioeconomic disadvantage associated with a higher likelihood of autism because, these folks tend to have poorer nutrition, more likely to have gestational diabetes or preeclampsia, and there's higher rates of smoking, obesity, poor dietary habits prevalent among lower disadvantaged socioeconomic strata of society. So there you have it on the autism front. It is a complex mix of factors, and we need to take an all-of-the-above approach to autism prevention. Folks, if your quest for longevity feels overwhelming, here's some good news. 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Check it out. Okay. This item, when it comes to Alzheimer's disease, we know that high blood sugar as occurs in diabetes, can accelerate Alzheimer's risk. For the first time ever, they've discovered that a after-meal blood sugar spike may raise Alzheimer's risk. Again, looking at the UK Biobank, we talked about the UK Biobank as a repository of information linking omega-3 fatty acids to protection against atrial fibrillation instead of as a cause of atrial fibrillation. They found that people who had a post-meal blood sugar spike, which comes from ultra-refined carbohydrates and sugar, right? Post-meal blood sugar spikes were linked to Alzheimer's risk, and they say this finding could help shape future prevention strategies, highlighting the importance of managing blood sugar, not just overall, but specifically after meals. And you can do that with some of these new CGM devices that provide you a lot of information to see, is your blood sugar going through the roof after eating this or the other food combination? Maybe rethink your breakfast if your blood sugar is going into the high hundreds or surpasses 200s after that bowl of oatmeal. 877-726-8255 is our number, and this is Intelligent Medicine.
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1: Back to Intelligent Medicine, Dr. Ronald Hoffman here. Our number is 877-726-8255, and we'll take one of your calls momentarily. But that's how you get into the doctor's office. You want to pose a question, you had a comment, 877-726-8255. Here is a very interesting study. You know, we've been talking about something called VNS, vagus nerve stimulation. And in particular, vagus nerve stimulation was just approved for the treatment of rheumatoid arthritis. It put a lot of patients with rheumatoid arthritis into remission without drugs. It's electrical stimulation with a small implanted device that stimulates the vagus nerve that changes the body in many different ways. It's actually being explored for the treatment of inflammatory bowel disease and many other conditions because it seems to regulate immunity. Headline, patients tried everything for depression, then this implant changed their lives. A small implanted device helped some of the sickest depression patients finally get better and stay better. Researchers at Washington University School of Medicine, St. Louis, led a large multi-center clinical trial to evaluate VNS, vagus nerve stimulation. And again, this is not a headset. This is not one of these things where you put a little clip on your ear and it gives you a little electrostimulation. This is a heavy-duty intervention because it has to be surgically implanted. And then it delivers electrical current to stimulate the vagus nerve at a certain frequency, amplitude. I don't know the secret sauce, but there's a way to stimulate the vagus nerve specifically to impact depression. The participants in the study had lived with depression for an average of 29 years and had already tried about 13 treatments without success. You know, what's next? Medical euthanasia? You know, these are the worst of the worst. They had already undergone electroconvulsive therapy, think One Flew Over the Cuckoo's Nest, transcranial magnetic stimulation, which holds great promise, but it's an external magnet. And just to show you how difficult their condition had been, they didn't improve with all these things. So they say this trial represents the sickest treatment-resistant depressed patient sample ever studied in a clinical trial. They took the worst of the worst. And what they found was quite interesting. The therapy involves surgically placing a device under the skin in the chest, so it's not highly invasive. It sends carefully controlled electrical signals to the left vagus nerve. 500 patients, 84 sites across the country, they considered response rate. Out of 214 patients who received active treatment from the beginning, about 69% showed a meaningful response at 1 year. In other words, they weren't cured, but they got a response. Those who benefited at 12 months, 80% maintained or improved the results. What was most remarkable, the researchers found that about one-fifth, 20% of treated patients were in remission from depression after 24 months. The researchers commented, "We were shocked that one in five patients with the worst possible depression was effectively treated and were without depressive symptoms at the end of 2 years." So it's a remarkable potential therapy, and they're working out the kinks on this, but pharmaceutical drugs, a lot of drawbacks, not that successful. Psychoanalysis, yeah, you could do a lot of talk therapy, but a remarkable way of dealing with extreme depression, the electrical stimulation of the vagus nerve. I'm Dr. Ronald Hoffman. 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
1: 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Dr. Ronald Hoffman here. As I say, so often. I keep reiterating because we need calls. 877-726-8255 is our number. You can call with a question. Let's hear what our next listener wants to know about.
11: Some people say we can't extend life much past 100, even with the most advanced anti-aging interventions. Others say we can actually crack the code on aging and make people live much longer. What's your opinion?
1: Okay, so this is a very controversial issue within the field of longevity medicine, shall we say, or anti-aging medicine. There are a couple of ways that we can increase lifespan. One is to simply deal with the diseases that tend to limit our lifespan, the major ones being heart disease, cancer, etc. And we come up with cures for these diseases, well, then we might live to our allotted genetically programmed lifespan, which, you know, according to most studies, if you're free of disease, you know, you might live into your 90s or even surpass 100. But you still may be time limited because of some inherent factors that keep us from living forever. And so the controversy in the field of anti-aging is, will we be able to get not only at the things that kill us before we reach our optimize our aging potential, or will we have to succumb to our natural programming, which is that people die, you know, in their 80s, 90s, or, you know, maybe at best 100. I think there was a guy who is still a World War II veteran who's, you know, appeared recently at a, you know, there are fewer and fewer of these guys. You know, these guys were, you know, teenagers in the 1940s, and there are not many of those folks left over. So the research is centered around, you know, a couple of things. One is regenerative medicine. Regenerative medicine purports to fix our failing organs with things like stem cells, you know, maybe stem cells which are have the potential to regrow into new livers, new eyes, new hearts, new blood vessels, new joints. There's a lot of that work being going on, the work that's going on. But that is actually not attacking the central problem, which is, are we programmed to die? Is there this, you know, like entropy? I mean, even the universe is thought to not be immortal because eventually the law of thermodynamics states that entropy will occur and things break down. So can we inherently slow that process? And that's what researchers are looking at. And there's a variety of ways we can deal with the problem of aging. There are various, you know, like vampire blood treatments, getting blood products from younger animals, putting them into older animals and rejuvenating them. And, you know, there are actually probably some rich guys who have blood boys that they draw blood from and they get blood transfusions, you know, in an effort to fight the aging process. There are certain drugs that are under investigation, metformin, for example, which is being investigated by alma mater, Einstein. Rapamycin, which some people think can be very helpful for extending life, although the studies on that are controversial. And, you know, if you don't use it right, it is immunosuppressive, so side effects can occur. There's also gene editing with CRISPR. You can actually maybe fix the genes that program us for aging. There's research on what are called Yamanaka factors, and if we accentuate these youthful factors, it's actually a Nobel Prize researcher by a guy named Yamanaka, then we might be able to extend the horizon of aging. And then there are specific drugs like myostatin inhibitors, which prevent sarcopenia. To give you an example, there's a new study underway. And by the way, you know, one of the best ways to fend off aging is with exercise. There's just no question. That's, you know, it's free, or, you know, may involve a gym membership and some equipment. But bar none is probably the single best way to fend off aging. The study involves older adults aged 65 to 80 who've agreed to try HIIT training. HIIT, or HIIT, high-intensity interval training, short bursts of cardio mixed with resistance training, plus a supplement called spermidine. And this is actually available over the counter. You can buy spermidine. And no, it has nothing to do with sperm or semen. Spermidine is something that we get from our foods. It has potent anti-inflammatory effects, and in some animal studies and some limited human studies shows that it has anti-aging potential. There's also the mitochondrial theory of aging. You know, we talk about NT factor here, and we talk about mitophagy via urolithin A, the MitoPure product. I think that by supporting mitochondrial function, and there are a variety of ways to do that, and certainly exercise supports mitochondrial function, but also too does exposure to sunlight and low, you know, long wave infrared light therapy, phototherapy can also stimulate the mitochondria. There's just so many different angles on this. But the central question is, how far can you push it? Are there inherent limitations, you know, where you're doing all of the above, and we have come up with the most impressive technology, and still nobody's going to live longer than Jean Calment, who is the French lady who died at, I think it was 126. There's some controversy as to her whether her birth certificate is authentic, but it may be that there are finite limitations on aging. And sometimes I say to myself, you know, with all the new developments, technology, and, you know, when I'm having trouble with my iPhone or with my apps, or my printer, you know, gives me trouble, I say, you know, dying is the solution for when things become too complicated, it's time to check out. You know, or when you look at Fox News or CNN and you see stuff and you go, it's time to meet my maker. You know, maybe there is some benefit to a limited time span on Earth. 877-726-8255 is our number. And so this item, and you know, we're talking about the mitochondria and, you know, as important determinants of aging. If you're frequently in a state of fatigue, well, it might surprise you to learn that your cellular health begins to decline as early as 25 years of age. And as you age, your cell membranes start to become like Swiss cheese. The cellular damage is the primary cause of biological aging and could be the root of your fatigue. But there's a breakthrough supplement that's scientifically proven to repair and renew your body's cells. It's anti-factor lipids. Anti-factor lipids are identical to the phospholipids that are found as the makeup of your cellular membranes. Anti-factor is the only solution proven and published in medical journals to repair those dead spots in the membranes. I've been using anti-factor for years. 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Anti-factor lipids come in an easy-to-use powder, which I use in a shake, two convenient sizes. 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And push back on the aging process by fixing your cell membranes, particularly within your mitochondria, where they make a big difference in mitochondrial efficiency. Okay, this item, and you know, we mentioned earlier, we talked about the pros and cons of the new diet pyramid. You know, low-carb diets, controversial, because some people say low-carb diets, you know, unfortunately, they accentuate saturated fats and cholesterol, so, you know, you may lose some weight at first, but they're going to kill you anyway. That's usually the argument that's mustered against low-carb diets. This is a meta-analysis of randomized trials. They looked at 174 randomized trials, so it's a big meta-analysis. And what they're trying to determine, you know, what are the impacts on cardiovascular health of the carbohydrate-restricted diets? Because the concern is, do they net increase or decrease cardiovascular risk? Because if you have more animal protein, and you're going to have more cholesterol and saturated fat, maybe that's not good. So here's what they found. Carbohydrate-restricted diets significantly reduce triglycerides. It's the best single way to reduce triglycerides is to go on a very carb-restricted diet. It's kind of counterintuitive because these are circulating fats in the blood. So how do you reduce your circulating fats in the blood? Eat a diet relatively high in fat but very low in carbohydrates. Paradoxical, I know, but that's what happens. The carb-restricted diets also reduce systolic and diastolic blood pressure. They improve various lipid profile ratios, so the ratio of cholesterol to HDL and, say, total cholesterol to LDL. There's various ways to look at these ratios, as well as inflammatory markers. And inflammatory markers like C-reactive protein may be an even more important determinant of cardiovascular risk than cholesterol itself, because inflammation affects the arterial wall and promotes atherosclerosis and sticky platelets, heart attacks, and strokes. High-density lipoprotein went up with low-carb diets, but low-density lipoprotein LDL, the so-called bad cholesterol, and total cholesterol increased modestly. All measured body composition markers showed significant reductions with the carb-restricted diet. Moderate carbohydrate diets offered balanced benefits. That's kind of like the new food pyramid, the inverted food pyramid. They didn't say don't eat any carbohydrates, but, you know, moderate carbohydrate diets offered balanced benefits. You get a little benefit in terms of, and that's kind of diet I followed, like a salad and salmon diet, which, you know, eat some carbs. But ketogenic diets produced greater weight loss. So they were more efficient for weight loss, but greater increases in LDL and total cholesterol, the impact of which is unknown, but is concerning, because you can see sometimes a dramatic spike in your LDL and total cholesterol. Yeah, okay, you lose weight, which is good from a cardiovascular standpoint. Yes, you're going to reduce insulin resistance, but with a higher LDL, total cholesterol, that is concerning with the ketogenic diet. Benefits were most pronounced in females and individuals with overweight or obesity. So if you're normal weight, you know, whether you're on one diet or another and you're exercising a lot and you're a healthy person, you can pretty much rely on, you know, high octane or low octane fuel. It's not going to matter as much. But if you have metabolic syndrome and you're heavy, these low-carb diets can make a difference, according to a meta-analysis of 174 randomized trials from 27 countries. I'm Dr. Ronald Hoffman, and this is Intelligent Medicine.
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1: 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Our number is 877-726-8255. Call that number. Record your question, your comment. We'll put it on the air, and I will address it. All right, good news, bad news scenario when it comes to cancer. Are we finally making progress against cancer? And, you know, it must be at least 50 years since Richard Nixon declared the war on cancer. We were going to eradicate cancer, but it didn't quite pan out. We are making very gradual progress against cancer. So there's some good news, bad news. According to the latest statistics, cancer survival hit 70% milestone, but worrying trends seen. They say here, people with cancer are far more likely to live 5 years or more after their diagnosis than they were decades ago, and survival rates for even the most fatal cancers have doubled or more, according to the 2026 American Cancer Society annual report on cancer trends. So you could say, well, you know, it's all about earlier detection. I mean, we're doing more pap smears. We're doing more, you know, MRIs. We're doing, you know, now we can, you know, PSAs, et cetera, paps, you know, all the various colonoscopies. So we're detecting cancer earlier. So, of course, we're seeing more survival, right? And so it doesn't necessarily represent progress in treating cancer. It just means that we're finding cancer earlier, and we might be finding some cancers that never would have killed people that, you know, get filed, you know, in the statistics. And regardless of how we treat it, it just, you know, we're finding earlier cancers at earlier stages that might not be fatal. But no, survival rates for even the most fatal cancers have doubled or more. And that may be as a result of some breakthrough treatments. Now, unfortunately, those treatments are at the margins. We are seeing some amazing progress with immunotherapy, brand new therapies that address even advanced metastatic cancers, but the statistics are still not that great. The number of new cases continues to rise, so that is concerning. So something's happening here, and yeah, some of it's due to better screening, better detection, but some of it has to do with clearly the environment, and the environment has to do with diet, environment has to do with pollution. The environment has to do with industrial chemicals that are pouring into our water, into our food, into our air. And so we're seeing more cancer. And in particular, what is concerning is a surge in gastrointestinal cancers in young people, especially colon cancer, in even under 35s. That is a disturbing trend. But the 5 years relative survival for all cancers increased from just 49%, less than half, in the mid-70s, 64% in the late 1990s. It's now surpassed 70% in the most recent era, which is a remarkable improvement. So what they conclude is cancer is no longer a death sentence, still very serious. 30% of people die within 5 years. They say survival is highest for cancers of the thyroid and prostate, 98% survival. So you have cancer of the prostate, you're not necessarily going to die. Okay, very, you know, catch it early, or we, you know, we can deal with it. Lowest survival rates are for cancers of the lung, 28%. Only 28% of people are alive after 5 years after discovery of lung cancer. Liver cancer, even worse, 22%. Esophageal cancer, very bad, 22%. Pancreatic cancer, worst of all, virtually a death sentence. 13% survival. Still, you know, double-digit survival with a pancreatic cancer, you live 5 years, that's very good. That is progress because there has been some progress in the treatment, but still very, very serious. Notable improvements in survival have been in early lung cancer. There's 20% survival. Now 37% survival. When it comes even for late stage disease that spread, it's gone from 2%, which is negligible, to 10%, still low. Pancreatic cancer survival still not great. So, yeah, we're also seeing an interesting phenomenon, which is extreme age protects against cancer, according to a new study. If you make it past a critical age, if you make it through your 50s, 60s, and 70s, you don't get cancer, your likelihood of getting cancer doesn't just increase logarithmically. It actually tends to decrease, according to a recent study. So, okay, great stuff. Thanks very much for joining us, and we appreciate the questions. 877-726-8255 is our number. Remember, drhoffman.com is your resource for all things intelligent medicine. 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I'm Dr. Ronald Hoffman.

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3: News this hour from Town Hall. I'm Jason Walker. Iran rejecting the latest U.S. ceasefire proposal, saying it amounts to surrender. They also say it amounts to an end to sanctions, is what they want. Meanwhile, U.S. Ambassador to the United Nations, Mike Waltz, telling ABC This Week with George Stephanopoulos, President Trump is giving diplomacy every possible chance.
4: We don't expect a regime that's been obsessed with a nuclear weapon to just give it up freely. It's going to take this type of pressure. But at the same time, to your point on the ceasefire, look, that's up to President Trump as commander-in-chief to determine what constitutes a violation, when to go back to military action, or when to continue to give diplomacy a chance.
3: Major climb in profits from a huge oil supplier.
5: After reporting a 12% decline in profits in 2025, Aramco, the world's largest oil company, now reports a 25% jump in the first quarter profits to $32.5 billion. The company increased exports using a pipeline that avoids the disrupted Strait of Hormuz. The East-West pipeline, running across Saudi Arabia to the Red Sea, is now at full capacity, moving 7 million barrels of oil per day. While that can help ease the global oil supply shock, it does not fully replace the lost capacity from the Strait of Hormuz. I'm Lisa Dwyer.
3: British Prime Minister Keir Starmer not giving up. He is fighting for his job after very poor election results for his Labour Party. He plans to use a speech later Monday to argue he can change course. Russia and Ukraine have accused one another of breaking a U.S. brokered ceasefire. Both sides say people have been killed or wounded in artillery strikes.

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1: State Department reviewing security at its consulates in Mexico amid escalating violence in a number of border cities.
2: The review, focused heavily on Ciudad Juarez, one of the world's most dangerous cities, aims to better protect staff and visitors following the killing of individuals connected to the consulate. The move, which comes amid tense relations between Mexico and the U.S., and officials say it could result in the closure of some diplomatic offices. More than 4,000 deaths have been reported there since 2009, mostly linked to drug cartels. Officials say the move will help ensure vital services, including visa processing, continue safely. John Scott reporting.
1: Authorities say the death toll from a suicide attack on a security post in Pakistan has risen now to 14 police officers. Self-proclaimed breakaway group called the Pakistani Taliban is claiming responsibility. Breaking news and analysis, townhall.com. Well, if you think spring cleaning is just for homes and the overall physical appearance, you might want to think again. Here's correspondent Keith Peters with an update that might surprise you.
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7: I'm Greg Bellamy, open with Holmes and Watson. They represent the final installment of the five-part Yours Truly Johnny Dollar storyline, The Picture Postcard Matter. Scottish writer Arthur Conan Doyle based Sherlock Holmes partly on one of his professors, an Edinburgh-based medical doctor by the name of Joseph Bell. The characters were introduced to readers in the novel A Study in Scarlet, published in 1887. And here on When Radio Was, we feature those characters handled by a number of talented tandems. In this example right here, it's John Stanley and Alfred Shirley. Here is The Case of the Missing Heiress, from October 5th of 1947.
8: The makers of Clipper Craft Clothes for Men and 924 leading retail stores from coast to coast present the world's most famous detective, Sherlock Holmes. And so once again we find ourselves in Dr. Watson's cheerful firelit study. Outside, a cutting October wind scurries the brittle leaves. But inside, all snug and cozy, with his feet on the well-polished fender, sits our favorite host and storyteller.
9: Thanks.

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8: I went to my room and put the three postcards side by side. The inn, the ski hut on the ridge, and the village square. The trouble was I couldn't be sure this was all there was to the key. Maybe Gruner had planned to send more cards, but he wouldn't be sending any now. Yeah, from any point of view, I was getting nowhere. Then I stopped cold. Point of view. I looked at the cards again. You couldn't see the ski hut from the inn, and you couldn't see the inn from the village. But maybe, just maybe, there was some point from which you could see all three. I went downstairs and outside. It was a moonlight night. I started walking slowly toward the village, keeping the inn in sight behind me. Finally, I came to a point in the road where I could see both the inn and the village square in the distance. But I still couldn't see the ski hut. There was a ridge in the way. I started cutting across a field. It looked like a little deserted farm. A shed loomed up in front of me, a small, broken-down barn. And then, just as I got to the barn, the ski hut on the ridge came into view. I stopped and checked. Yeah, I could see the inn, the village square, and the ski hut. And this was the one point from which the scenes on all three postcards were visible. This had to be it. I went inside. The barn was empty, except for some straw in one corner. I ran my hands through it. And I pulled out a leather case. The moonlight streaming through the broken roof told me I'd finally found the uncut diamonds. Somebody outside. I froze against the wall in the shadow. He came in. I let him get close. Then I dove at him. I gave him a couple for the midsection and crumpled. I dragged him to his feet.
9: No, let's go off.
8: Well, my old friend who jumped me back in Zurich. Who are you? Come on.
9: No, don't. No, I am Anton.
8: Your outfit was trying to get the diamonds away from Sebastian's boys, huh?
9: Yes.
8: When you jumped me in Zurich, you thought I had them. Then you followed me here to Kleibach. And you killed Gruner trying to make him talk. Okay, who are you working for? Spell it.
9: No, nobody. I am working alone.
8: Don't give me that. You haven't the brains to mastermind a deal like this. Now, who's the boss?
9: I can't tell you.
8: Open up, Anton. Oh. Start talking.
10: That is enough, Herr Dollar.
8: What? Otto.
10: Stand very still.
8: Well, so the little innkeeper is Anton's boss.
10: You stupid fool, Anton.
9: Yeah, well, what could I do, Otto? I didn't know he had had me approaching.
10: One blunder after another.
9: But
8: I think I get it now, Otto. It was you who shot at me up at the ridge this morning. Then you planted the rifle in the Englishman's room.
10: I realized after I had missed that perhaps it was just as well, darling.
8: Sure, sure. You realized I might be able to help you. You couldn't figure out the location of the stones, although you had one of the postcards. But you knew I had the other two and might be able to figure out the three of them.
10: Why not?
8: So you gave me the third card, hoping I'd lead you to the diamonds.
10: Which you very obligingly did.
9: Give me the diamonds, Dollar.
10: I will take them. Stand back, Anton.
9: What? But Otto...
8: Sure. You don't think he's really going to split with you, do you, Anton?
9: What do you mean? Otto...
10: Stay where you are, Anton. You have served your purpose.
9: After all I have done for you. What? You stand back!
8: Anton started for Otto, who took his eyes off for a second. That's what I was waiting for. I dove at him just as his gun went off. Anton crumpled, and after a fist in his face, Otto did likewise. I knelt down and picked up his gun.
9: Don't...
8: All right, Otto, just hold it where you are.
9: But my shoulder, I'm hurt.
8: Don't worry, Anton. There's enough of you left to talk to the police. And you know, I got a hunch you're going to be a real cooperative witness. Expense account, 14th and final item, $678.50, transportation and incidentals home. 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Remarks? Otto and Anton were turned over to Police Inspector Honegger. The diamonds are in safekeeping. About Otto. Well, greed is one of the seven deadly sins. It sure turned out to be the deadliest one for Otto. About Elsa? Well, please consider me available for any future assignments in Switzerland. End of report. Yours truly, Johnny Dollar.
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the finale of the Picture Postcard Matter, which originally played out back in early October 1956. We'll debut another five-part storyline, the Jolly Roger Fraud Matter, at the same time of day on your local radio station next week. I'm Greg Bell, and earlier we had John Stanley and Alfred Shirley as Holmes and Watson. My question this time about a different British acting tandem who voiced Sherlock and the Good Doctor. It was on a BBC radio program, and both of these fellows were knighted by the British Empire. I'll name those sirs and then wrap up when radio was right after this.

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9: News this hour from Town Hall. I'm Jason Walker. New developments point to growing internal pressure on Russian President Vladimir Putin's leadership. Here's correspondent Ken Lorman with that story.
10: Putin's grip on power may be slipping. Reports say he's retreating into tighter security, cracking down on internet freedoms, and facing growing dissent inside Russia. A former Kremlin insider has defected, claiming factions within the government are now working against him as economic struggles and rising inflation fuel public frustration. For now, Putin remains in control, but signs of internal fracture are becoming harder to ignore. Ken Lorman reporting.
9: The Republicans are taking note of a controversial Democrat from Maine running for the Senate, Graham Plattner, challenging incumbent Republican Susan Collins in the midterms. Now, Plattner has faced a series of controversies during his political rise. Critics say he's not a liberal or even a leftist. They say he's an extremist who for years has had a tattoo of the death head worn proudly by Nazi-era SS. Arkansas GOP Senator Tom Cotton says he doesn't believe Plattner's explanation for his controversial tattoo.
11: I knew more than a few infantrymen who had tattoos, more than a few who had lots of tattoos. I don't recall any of them having any Nazi symbology, especially of a specifically notorious death guards at concentration camps.
9: Senator Cotton says Plattner has not been shooting straight with the people of Maine. NTSB gathering information about the evacuation of a Frontier Airlines plane after it hit a person who had made his way to the runway at Denver International Airport during takeoff. He was struck by the plane. More on these stories, townhall.com.
12: Larry Elder here. You know, I think a lot of people just accept pain, like, this is just how it is now. I don't think that has to be true. Let me tell you about George. He's up in Oregon, works 10-hour days driving a garbage truck in and out all day. It really did a number on his knee. He said it got so bad, he couldn't even bend it. Now think about that. Trying to work, take care of your family, and your body just isn't cooperating. Well, George tried Relief Factor, and this is what got me. He said, I can bend my knee again with very little.

0: Bobby Cox has died at the age of 84. Hall of Famer transformed the Braves from a losing team into a World Series champion.
1: Cox took over a last-place Braves team in June 1990. The following season, Cox led the Braves to a worst-of-first finish. The Braves lost the World Series that year, though, to the Minnesota Twins in 7 games. But that was the start of a record 14 consecutive division titles.
0: That is correspondent Andrew Stewart. Referendum in Oregon's primary ballots seeking to repeal a Democratic gas tax increase, complicating the affordability message central to the party's midterm election strategy. Democrat-controlled legislature raising the state gas tax and other fees last fall to pay for roads and a plug also to plug a hole in the state's transportation budget. Breaking news and analysis, townhall.com. Bloodshed in Pakistan turning deadly for numerous police officers. Correspondent Lisa Dwyer reports that authorities are searching for those responsible for that attack near a police station.
2: Authorities report that the death toll from a suicide attack on a security post in northwest Pakistan has risen to at least 14 police officers. A self-proclaimed breakaway group of the Pakistani Taliban has claimed responsibility. The attack occurred late Saturday when a suicide bomber and gunman detonated an explosives-laden vehicle near the post in Banu. Some of the officers were killed in the exchange of gunfire, while others died after the building collapsed. Pakistani security forces have launched an operation to track down those responsible. I'm Lisa Dwyer.
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7: I'm Greg Bell, and coming up this time, we open with one of the most requested episodes of Lights Out. Then after the words of Arch Obler, we resume with a radio version of a novel by 19th century Scottish author Robert Louis Stevenson. It's a serialized version of Dr. Jekyll and Mr. Hyde, offered up by Australian director and actor George Edwards. Back in 1936, following the departure of series creator Willis Cooper, Arch Obler took over Lights Out. And then during the Second World War, many of his scripts often alluded to that global conflict. In the case of this one here, he takes it on directly. Listen now for Hans Conried, Edgar Barrier, Mercedes McCambridge, and Lou Merrill in Execution from April 27th, 1943.
8: Ironized Yeast presents Lights Out. Everybody.

0: This is Arch Oboler. Tonight, the makers of Ironized Yeast bring you a story not of imaginary terrors. No, ladies and gentlemen, tonight's play will thrill and chill you beyond any power of the supernatural, because this story is based on cruel, grim reality. So tonight we urge you not to avoid this excitement and tension. Rather, we urge you to turn your radios up and listen as you've never did before.
1: Herr Himmler.
2: Heil Hitler. Well, mein Führer, I have the report.

0: Look here, Herr Hitler, it's no use getting so red in the face. That won't help anything. What's happened, happened, and as long as we know why it happened, I'll see to it won't happen again. So nothing is lost and something is gained. Now here, I have the report here. It arrived by courier only 5 minutes ago. I rushed it right up, didn't even stop to read it myself. Ah, so, I will read. Official report on the Renoir incident as made by Captain Hans Mauchlich to Major Heinrich von Tropperitz, commanding officer 3rd Division Army of Occupation at headquarters Paris. Heil Hitler. I, Hans Mauchlich, captain, member of elite guard assigned to 3rd Division Army Occupation, being in my right mind and in full realization of the consequences to me, make the following statement. On the day of April 7th at 2 o'clock in the morning, Sergeant Carl Fischl, while on patrol duty in the town of Renoir, was shot at by unidentified woman and slightly wounded in the left thigh. In accordance with orders radioed
1: from Paris headquarters, I at once placed the entire population of Renoir under arrest, and in accordance with further orders received, collected 50 female hostages to be hanged in the village square unless the criminal who had shot Sergeant Fischl was turned over to me at once. These French women were placed in the basement of the town hall, and precisely at sundown, having assembled the populace in the public square, I mounted the scaffold platform which had been erected there and spoke to this village of criminals.
2: Attention! Attention! I warn you, no disturbances or I will give the order to fire. Now for the last time, who among you is guilty of this crime? Speak! So, very well. The next time, every man and woman in this town will be deported for hard labor in the Reich. This time, we will proceed with the executions. Silence! Sergeant, the first prisoner.
1: At this point in my report, may I explain that the 50 women to be executed had been picked at random by squads sent through the town a few hours before. I personally knew none of them, but I personally counted them as they entered the place of imprisonment, and I personally posted the guard. That I know.
3: The first prisoner.
2: Bind her hands up to the platform. Noose around her neck. So, tighten the rope. Place her on the trap door. So, the prisoner will lift her head. Lift your head. Look at me.
1: At this point in the report, may I describe the prisoner? Sex, female. Age, indeterminate. Clothes, indeterminate. She lifted her face as ordered. Then a strange thing happened. She smiled. Yes, smiled.
2: You smile? Why do you smile? Very well, the trap door. Hang her.
3: Herr Captain.
2: Well?
3: Her neck is broken.
2: Do not cut her down yet. People of the town of Renoir, the first of your women hangs here. The first evidence that to harm a soldier of the Holy Reich means death. Certain death. Remove the body. Bring out the next prisoner.
1: At this point in my report, may I explain my plan? To hang was not enough. No. These Frenchmen and their women and their children must learn their lesson in a way they would never forget. One by one, the women would be brought out. One by one, they would stand on the platform. One by one, the rope around the neck, the trap door, the body twisting and turning in death. Coming through that door, climbing then to the scaffold, and dying. 50 of them, and it would take hours. And these Frenchmen and these French women and their children would never forget this lesson.
2: Bring her here over the trap door. Rope around her neck. No, do not bind this one. It is better that they out there see her dance at the end of the rope. The other died too quickly. Ready?
3: Yes, Captain.
2: The prisoner will lift her face. Lift your face. Your face. You are related to the one who just died. Answer me. Very well. People of Renoir, you see before you the second of you who is to die for the crime against the Reich. This one, I can see, is related to the first. A sister, perhaps. It will not save her. The crime must be avenged.
4: You laugh?
2: Hang her!
3: Herr Captain, Her neck is broken.
2: Broken? So small a woman? Why should... Sergeant, they dropped too far. Shorten the rope. Let them struggle before they die. The next prisoner.
1: At this point in my report, may I state that all day it had been threatening rain. In spite of that fact, I had not felt it good psychology to postpone the executions. At this point, the time was 4:30, and the sky was getting quite dark, but I was determined to complete the executions. By the time the next woman stood on the scaffold, it was very dark.
2: People of Renoir, the third criminal to die for the crime against the Reich. The crime must be avenged. You laugh too? Why? You're going to die? Why do you laugh?
5: You will know.
2: Hang her!
1: At this point in my report, I will state that this woman did not die easily. I could tell that from the faces of the people and the animal cries that came to their lips as they watched this woman of theirs flinging about at the end of the rope. I was quite pleased.
2: Silence, silence! Well, people of Renoir, she thought she would not die. You see, she is dead. There is no escape from the vengeance of the Reich. Bring up the next one. Stop that drum! Yes, people of Renoir, there is no escape from the power of the Third Reich. Today over all Europe, tomorrow over all the world. What power is there to stop us? All right, bring the prisoner up here, quickly.
1: At this point in my report, may I say it was darker than before. Clouds. There was a feeling of an electrical storm in the air.
2: Hurry her up there, hurry her up! Sergeant, turn on the floodlights. Let no one move. Shoot down anyone who tries to leave the square. Do not think the storm will make any difference. Here you are, and here all of you will stay until the last one of your criminals is hanged. All right, soldier, do not stand there. The noose, put it around her neck.
6: No!
2: Soldier, are you out of your mind? Why do you stand there? What is it?
6: Look at her. Look at her.
1: At this point in my report, I wish to state that I am not sure if I am in my right mind completely now. But at the time I am speaking of, I knew exactly what I was hearing and seeing.
6: Captain, look at her. I tell you, look at her.
1: You?
5: I.
2: Sergeant, Sergeant.
3: Yes, Captain.
2: The bodies, are they down there?
3: Yes, Captain.
2: How many? Answer me, how many?
3: Three.
2: Three?
3: Three.
2: So, you, woman, you think you'll make jokes with me? You are of the same family. Yes, that is it. You are of the same...
1: At this point in my report, I will state only that I immediately ordered the next prisoner up to the scaffold. The fifth prisoner.
6: Captain, this one, the same...
2: Crazy fool, how can that be? Here, the searchlight, here.
1: No. You are not. How can that be?
2: Sergeant, how many now? The truth, tell me the truth.
3: Four. Four, Captain.
2: The truth, I order you.
3: Four bodies, I swear it, Captain.
2: And their faces. Look at their faces. Answer me, their faces.
3: All the same, Captain.

0: At this point in my report, I say only that it began to rain. A terrible rain. And we stood there in the rain. The people all round the scaffold, my soldiers, and on the platform, the hangman and I, and the woman. All the same.
1: You hang for vengeance, don't you, Nazi? One German soldier shot at by a French woman who had the blessed right to kill him. And you think you will have the vengeance with 50?
0: Laugh. It's always the same.
1: Shall I tell you about vengeance, Captain? You Germans think you know all about it. But let me tell you of the real vengeance.
2: 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We'll be right back after this short break.

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6: At this point in my report, I will tell you of my thoughts. These women, the same, was not possible. I left the scaffold and went below to where the bodies lay. With my flashlight, I looked. Broken necks. Faces quite the same. I shut off the light. I climbed back to the scaffold. I was not disturbed, because now I understood. The families of these French were large. And all these were sisters. Five sisters. Yes, trying to frighten me. Well, that was ended with their broken necks. I ordered out the next woman for her execution. People of Renoir, there will be no further demonstrations of any sort. You will stand there in the rain until all your women criminals are dead. Five sisters have died. And I am certain that is the end of that family. And who is this frightened one with her hands in front of her face? All right, keep them there. Corporal, get the new noose around her neck. Hang her quickly. What? Her face. Another one. Oh, you French, such families. Worthy of we Germans. But we have men, and you give birth to useless women. Six women, and all of them born to be hanged.
7: Shall I tell you about vengeance, Nazi?
6: What?
7: You Germans think you know all about it. But let me tell you of the real vengeance.
8: Captain, the other one said those words.
6: Shut your mouth. You, woman, how do you know the words your sister said?
7: I said them.
6: How could you?
7: You think you know about vengeance, you Germans. Well, you don't. Vengeance, too, has to be based on truth. And what is your vengeance? You began a war once and lost it. To whom did you lose it? To these little people? To that little rabbi whose back you broke in a concentration camp. To that little child who suffocated under her mother's body in Poland.
6: Hang her! At this point in my report, I state only that I made sure this one hanged until she was dead. And then I waited a little while before I ordered the next one out. The rain was very heavy. All the people stood there in the square below the scaffold, heads bowed to the rain. And in the light of the searchlights, they and the soldiers guarding them were like living dead, standing there unburied.
8: Captain, this one, she's the same.
6: What? Maya, bring her up here.
8: No, you hanged her and she's not dead. Not dead. Who is she? Run for your lives. Run, run.
9: Bring her up here. She is not the same. She can't be the same one. Turn the searchlights on.
8: The same one? Run!
9: Stand where you are. Men, open fire. Shoot them down. Sergeant, Corporal, where are you running? Stand, soldiers. Do not run. I order you. The lights. Why did you turn out the searchlights? Turn them on. I order you to turn them on.
6: My soldiers. Gone.
7: Are you frightened, Captain? Put the rope around my neck.
6: You are not safe. I saw you hang.
7: Put the noose around my neck.
6: The bodies. I can see them down there.
7: Hang me.
6: Who?
7: You want your vengeance. 50 times the rope must stretch. 50 bodies piled like cordwood. And you call that vengeance? Shall I tell you of vengeance, Nazi? The vengeance of the people of the murdered republics. What was their crime? They wanted freedom from poverty. And your battleships stood off their shores and your airplanes filled their skies and gave them blood to drink. Their own. The vengeance of the people of Poland. What was their crime? They wanted to live, just to live. So the treads of your tanks ground them into the dirt, and then your bombs lifted them out of the dirt. The vengeance of the people of Belgium, whose crime was that they were weary of a battle they did not quite understand because you had given them confusion. And so you stripped them of human dignity and made them slaves to live on bloody knees before the masters of your Reich. The vengeance of Holland. Oh, that will be a horrible vengeance, Nazi. For their crime was the crime of being men, of standing up and saying, this is our land and this is our freedom. Dare take them from us. So you swept over them. And when they could no longer fight, you took your vengeance by the murder of 40,000 of them. And the vengeance of Great Britain. Oh, that will be a terrible vengeance, Nazi. It will be a vengeance that will...
6: Oh, I will hang you. Rope around your neck. Now talk. At this point in my report, I swear by the grave of my mother I tell the truth. I hanged this woman with my own hands. I made sure that she was dead. And then I reached down and cut the rope, and I heard the body fall below in the dark. But when I got up off my knees and stood up on the scaffold again, another woman was there. And it was she.
7: The vengeance of Norway. Theirs, too, was the crime of free men content to live on their own land. And you put a swastika over their crosses and murdered their sons and starved their children. And the vengeance of the Balkans. So many vengeances, Nazi. Did you ever think of them? You with your little vengeances against the helpless, the women, the children. Did you ever think of this moving mountain of great vengeance that is sweeping toward you? The vengeance of the Russians, whose crime was that they wanted their own freedom, their own way, and who saw the hard work of 20 years ground under your pouncers and your Stukas. Oh, Nazi, theirs will be a terrible vengeance. Theirs will be...
6: Then there was another one. Another, but the same.
7: And the vengeance of the Americans. Their crime, that they were strong and they didn't like you and they laughed at you. And then their laughter turned to anger and you were afraid of their anger, so you lifted another one's hand and gave them the treachery of a knife thrust in the back. And you drowned their men in the seas and you...
6: I can report only what I saw. The trapdoor fell. She, too, was gone. The rope twisting and turning. And I was alone on the scaffold. Alone. I was alone. Yes, the rope twisting and turning. And I was alone. And then, who shall I swear this on? What do I believe in to swear this on? I heard footsteps coming up the steps to the scaffold. And I ran to the edge, and I looked. The lightning flashes were quick, one after the other. And by them I saw that I had hanged 8. And there were 42 left. And now they were coming up the stairs, these 42. One after the other. One after the other, in a line that reached back across the square. Coming to me. Who are you? What do you want? I report this. They came on the platform, one after the other, one after the other. The scaffold moved under the weight of them. And then the lightning came again. And I saw all of them. She.
7: Poland. Belgium. Holland, Norway, Greece, Yugoslavia, Russia, Britain, America. I tell you, Nazi, no matter what the clever ones try to do at the peace tables, the people will not forget their vengeance. They will not forget their dead children and their dead wives and their dead sons and their dead mothers and their dead sisters and their dead lovers and their dead hopes and their dead wasted years. They will not stop at the borders of your Germany this time. They will march into it, into your Germany, the people. And their vengeance will be on every one of you who traded the cross for the swastika and the great God of humanity for the little man who thought he was God.
6: Who are you? I report only this one last thing. As I asked the words, who are you? Suddenly, it was no longer all these women speaking with one mouth. But in the rain and the lightning, I saw them moving together. And all of them began to become one woman. A terrible thing that grew and grew into the air. I lifted my face to see. The lightning crashed about the top of her. And it was still that woman, towering higher and higher into the air. And when she spoke, her voice was the thunder.
7: Listen to me, Nazi. When that vengeance comes, you shall not hide behind your little man. For his crimes are his crimes, and your crimes are yours. And each must pay for his crimes.
6: Who are you?
7: For the good people of this world will not die this time in vain. This time the vengeance will be their vengeance, and the everlasting peace their peace.
6: Who are you? I report, I ask that, and suddenly I was lifted in the air. There was thunder and lightning around me too, and up where I was, her voice was a whisper.
7: I am a French woman who stayed away from my own land too long. So long that some of my countrymen had forgotten that even the memory of me lives only where men fight for me.
6: Who are you? I close my report. This French woman told me her name, and she told me a place. Through the thunder crash, I heard her. And then the lightning struck, and I was falling through the air. And when I woke, it was morning, and she was not there. And the scaffold was burned to the ground, and there were no bodies, and the village square was empty. This is the end of my report.
10: Can you imagine such a report, mein Führer? A woman who grows into the sky. Now, of course, the man will be shot. Wait a minute. seems to be an addition to the report. It says, note, the French woman said she could be found at latitude 41 degrees north and at longitude 74 degrees west. Investigation indicates this is a place in the Western Hemisphere known as Bedloe's Island. Further investigation indicates that there is only one French woman on this island. She is called the Statue of Liberty?
11: I see what you mean, Mr. Obler. The Nazis can kill people, but they can never kill the spirit of victory.
12: Yes, we've seen that proved over and over again in this war. We know how men, women, and children in France and Holland and Norway and every other country that's come under the Nazi heel are fighting back in every way possible. But we know equally well that the will to win is not enough. You can't fight the Japs or the Nazis with courage alone. The only way to fight these murderers effectively is in the language of bombs and bullets. Now, we in the home front who sleep in our comfortable beds and eat good meals in spite of shortages, we're being asked only to send our money to back up those who are fighting for our freedom. Now, if a Nazi isn't outside your door waiting to take you off to a concentration camp because you pray to your God on Sunday, or if a Jap isn't waiting with an executioner's sword, stained with the blood of an American aviator, to cut off your head, it's only because all over the world, men and women of courage are fighting your battle. So the next time you take out a dollar and think, oh, what can I buy now? Think again. Is there anything I want more than I want a world of peace and justice and security of loved ones back home again? And then do what your heart and mind tell you you must do. Put every dollar and dime you don't need for actual necessities into this fight by putting them into war bonds and stamps. This may be our last chance to buy the right to live as free men.
11: Thank you, Mr. Obler.
12: I'd like to personally thank the Ironized G's folks for giving me the opportunity of presenting this play to you tonight. A word of thanks, too, to Edgar Barrier and Mercedes McCambridge, and to Hans Conried and Lou Merrill.
13: It is later than you
14: That World War II era episode featuring Hans Conried, Edgar Barrier, Mercedes McCambridge, and Lou Merrill was known as Execution, and it played back on April 27, 1943. As you can imagine, that production is one of the top requests for today's audiences. Powerful and poignant indeed. I'm Greg Bell, and next on Wind Radio was we shift from Arch Obler's Lights Out to the works of Robert Louis Stevenson as we continue our weekly visit with a serialized version of Dr. Jekyll and Mr. Hyde. We'll be right back.

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0: Ladies and gentlemen, we now present George Edwards in Dr. Jekyll and Mr. Hyde.
1: Hello, Henry, old boy. Been having a few improvements made around the place?
2: Yes, I thought Margaret might find the rooms a little dark and overpowering as they were. They hadn't been redecorated for about 10 years.
1: You know, I like the idea of that big fireplace you had put in the entrance hall.
2: Yes, it's rather nice, isn't it? Imagine how it will look on winter days. As soon as the door opens, you'll look into a great leaping fire.
1: A warm welcome, eh? Well, I imagine it'll be one of the pleasantest places in London.
2: And with my pretty Margaret to add her smile.
1: All the arrangements for the wedding going well?
2: Oh, yes, I think so. From my end, anyhow. Margaret's fussing around with bridesmaids' dresses and red carpets and all the rest of it, but I guess she'll manage it all in plenty of time.
1: Are you busy?
2: Not for half an hour or so. I'm due at St. Giles at 4 o'clock, but it doesn't take me long to get there. Something you wanted to see me about? Yes.
1: I happened to meet Hetty yesterday.
2: Hetty? Where? What was she doing?
1: She was coming across Green Park. I gathered she was on her way to see you.
2: What about?
1: I suppose you know how things were between her and Edward Hyde.
2: Yes. Yes, I knew.
1: Well, it appears that he's gone away somewhere. She hasn't seen him for months.
2: I know.
1: Any idea where he is?
2: Not the slightest. I haven't seen him. Nor am I likely to.
1: Speaking personally, I'm infernally glad to hear you say that. I have never met the gentleman, but anyone who has seems to loathe the very sight of him, including Hetty.
2: Yes, I rather imagine Hetty has particular reasons for hating him.
1: What are we going to do about her, Henry?
2: About her? We? Well, I guess she's my responsibility.
1: Not altogether. I'm involved in the matter too, don't forget. Anyhow, for all sorts of reasons, I think you'd better let me do what's necessary.
2: You mean on account of my getting married?
1: Yes. It wouldn't be too good if you got tangled up in anything just at present.
2: You're a good chap, Hugh. No one ever had a better friend than you.
1: Oh, forget it. We went into all this years ago, the day we left the university.
2: I don't forget it. Ever.
1: Well, don't let's talk about it then. Dash it, old man, you're making me feel all hot and uncomfortable. I'll be coming out in a rash if you don't dry up.
2: All right.
1: And you'll let me deal with the matter of our little Hetty and make the best arrangements I can?
2: No, I can't let you do that.
1: Oh, but hang it all. You don't know the risk you're running. If all that...
2: Oh, yes, yes, yes, yes. I know all that. But our good friend Utterson will never know anything about this. I'll go down to Hyde's house and see her tomorrow afternoon sometime.
1: I think you're taking an unnecessary risk.
2: Why? Utterson doesn't know of the existence of Hyde's house? You didn't tell him anything about it, did you?
1: Not a word. You gave me the address in strictest confidence. You know that.
2: Yes, I do. And that's why I haven't any fear of the old man knowing that I've been there.
1: Well, don't take any risks.
2: Oh, I won't. Besides, I know a way to make perfectly certain that no one will ever suspect who I am, even if they meet me face to face.
1: What? You don't mean to say you're going to wear a false nose or something?
2: Oh, no. I don't mean that.
1: Oh, there you go, getting all mysterious again.
2: The mysteries will soon be cleared up, Hughie, my friend. This visit to Hetty will be one of the last of them. And after that, a new life, a new happiness.
1: Well, take my advice and watch your step. That old blighter still has hopes of getting rid of you. You mark my words.

0: Hello, Matthew.
1: Hello, Winter.
0: Well, this is very fortunate. I was on my way to your chambers to see if you were in.
1: Oh, I was just going to this little tea shop for my morning tea. What about coming too?
0: Oh, that's a good idea. The weather makes one think of warm cup of tea. First nip of autumn in the air, isn't it?
1: Yes. The trees were starting to change colour when I was coming up from Kent last Monday.
0: Oh, you still have your country house there?
1: Oh, yes. I'd never part with that. It means a great deal to be able to get away from the city every weekend. Well, here we are. Will you sit here?
0: No, thank you.
1: What will you have? Just tea?
0: Tea and a muffin, I think.
1: Yes, I'll have the same. Will you see that mine is toasted very well, please, waitress?
2: Yes, sir. Oh,
1: now, what is it you wanted to see me about?
0: Well, a curious coincidence happened to me a while ago. Do you remember the time we were walking home together and saw that man Hyde attack the little girl?
1: Hyde?
0: It's not necessary to ask. Neither of us is likely to forget that night.
1: But why do you ask?
0: As an architect, I sometimes have to go into curious parts of London. A short while ago, a client of mine decided to acquire a row of houses and rebuild them as modern residences. Everything was going all right when we suddenly struck a snag. One man refused to sell. And who should this obstinate fellow be but Edward Hyde?
1: What? He owns a house?
0: Yes, not a bad house. Fairly good repair, but in about as bad a locality as one of his kind could wish for.
1: Where is it? You can give me the address?
0: Oh, of course I can. That's what I come to see you about. I want you to try and see if you can persuade the fellow to sell.
1: I don't know that I can do that, but I'm very glad to know where he lives. Very glad indeed.
0: Oh, well, come then. Let's eat our muffins while they're hot, and I'll tell you all I know about the business.
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11: Who's there?
12: Is Mr. Edward Hyde at home?
11: Who are you?
12: My name is Utterson.
11: Margaret Utterson's father?
12: Yes. Why do you ask?
11: Come in. I want to shut the door. There's room in here. Come in and I'll talk to you.
12: Thank you. But may I ask who you are and what you know about my daughter?
11: Going to marry Henry Jekyll next month, isn't she?
12: Yes, but what has that to do with you?
11: Oh, nothing. Nothing at all. I used to know him once. But that's all past history now, I guess.
12: When did you know him?
11: Oh, forget it. Henry has, so why should I bother? What did you come here for?
12: I wanted to see Mr. Hyde.
11: Can't understand that. I should think anyone would run a mile rather than see him.
12: I've come on business.
11: Well, I can't help you. He hasn't been here for almost 2 weeks. I never know when he's coming. He might be here any minute or he mightn't be here for a month.
12: And you don't know where I can find him?
11: No idea. He don't encourage questions, does Edward Hyde.
12: Have you known him very long?
11: Too long for my liking.
12: Well, perhaps if I left a card, you'd give it to him and ask him to get in touch with me.
11: Oh, I'll do that all right. He'll be back sooner or later. Just when I'm thinking he's gone for good, he always turns up. Worst luck.
12: You don't sound as though you like this company very much.
11: What, me? Well, hardly.
12: Is he a relative of yours?
11: He's not. He pays me to look after this place.
12: I see.
11: No, you don't. You don't see anything. You're a gentleman. You can't imagine anyone like Edward Hyde. I thought I knew what men were like. But I had a lot to learn from him.
12: Then why do you stay?
11: I guess that's my business, isn't it? And I guess you'd better get out of here and mind your business, too. You don't like people coming here. And no more do I.
12: Very well. I'll go. But don't forget, it was yourself who asked me to come in.
11: I know, I just wanted to talk to you about Henry and your daughter. Is she very pretty?
12: Very.
11: Don't mind my asking, will you? But, you see, I used to be very fond of Henry once, and I'm sort of interested, see? Where's the wedding to be? I'd like to see it.
12: St. Martin's in the Fields, on the 25th of next month. But tell me, when did you know him?
11: Oh, years and years ago. Oh, he'd hardly remember me. I was just a bit of a kid.
12: But you said you were fond of him.
11: So I was. Not that he ever knew it, though. Imagine the feeling to the great Henry Jekyll if he'd realised that the little waitress in the tea shop at Walgrave Corner was shook on him.
12: Walgrave Corner?
11: Yes. Yeah.
12: That's the village near the college he went to, isn't it?
11: Yes, that's right.
12: This is of particular interest to me. I'd be glad if you'd tell me anything you can about the boys you knew in Walgrove Corner.
11: Particularly Henry Jekyll, eh?
12: Well, naturally I'm interested in him.
11: Because he's going to marry your daughter, eh? Well, there's nothing that I know about him that ought to make any difference to that. He never even knew I was alive. That's how much notice he took of me.
12: I see. Tell me, did you ever know a boy named David Markham?
11: David Markham? Look here, what's the sense of all this? What are you after, anyway?
12: Why are you getting angry?
11: Because I don't like the way you're quizzing me. And anyhow, I think you better go. If I'd come back and caught me talking to you, there'd be the devil to pay, and I'm the one that cop it. So get, do you hear? Go on, get. Well, I think you better go.
13: Well, not here, Hyde.
11: Oh, Hyde, where did you come from?
13: You were so engrossed in your conversation that neither of you heard me. A most interesting subject. Very interesting. I'm glad I was able to listen to some of the things you said.
11: You've been listening?
13: I have. And now, my dear, dear Mr. Utterson, if you will kindly sit down again, I'll tell you the things you so badly want to know about your prospective son-in-law. There's nothing that I don't know about Henry Jekyll, nor he about me. Because we're twin souls, you see. Twin souls.

0: long-running radio serial adaptation of Dr. Jekyll and Mr. Hyde. We'll have the next installment at the same time and day on your local radio station next week. I'm Greg Bell, and earlier we presented the Lights Out episode known as Execution, starring Mercedes McCambridge, Edgar Berrier, and Hans Conried. Well, Conried and Berrier also worked together in some motion pictures. For example, they showed up in a 1942 film noir thriller, which starred Orson Welles and his pal Joseph Cotten. Cotten also wrote the script, and Welles was the uncredited director. I'll name that movie and then wrap up When Radio Was right after this.
1: With his faithful valet Cato, Britt Reid, daring young publisher, matches wits with the underworld, risking his life that criminals and racketeers within the law may feel its weight by the sting of the Green Hornet.
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3: 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And Cato, if it'll help us find the truth, we're going to cross him good.
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0: Welcome back. Before the break, I was talking about a 1942 film noir thriller starring Orson Welles, Joseph Cotten, Dolores Del Rio, Edgar Berrier, and Hans Conried. The answer is Journey into Fear, based on a novel by British author Eric Ambler and adapted for the big screen by Cotten. It most likely was actually directed by Welles, although the official directing credit went to Norman Foster. I'm Greg Bell, and we're done this time around. 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Until next time, I bid you farewell.
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13: News this hour from Town Hall. I'm Jason Walker. Remains of an American soldier missing during exercises in Morocco, now been recovered in the Atlantic Ocean. The Army says First Lieutenant Kendrick Lamont Key Jr., a 27-year-old air defense artillery officer, was found by Moroccan military search teams. Russia accusing Ukraine of violating the U.S. brokered three-day truce.
4: Moscow accusing Kyiv of breaking a U.S. brokered ceasefire Sunday. Russian President Vladimir Putin speaking after his country held a military parade in Moscow marking the defeat of Nazi Germany in World War II. Russia's Ministry of Defense accuses Ukraine of committing more than 1,000 ceasefire violations. President Trump announced Friday that Russia and Ukraine had bowed to his request for a ceasefire running Saturday through Monday to mark Victory Day. Meanwhile, Ukrainian officials said Russian strikes killed at least one and injured more in the past 24 hours, but stopped short of accusing Moscow of breaking the truce. I'm Julie Walker.
13: Now, the Democrats search for a plan to counter the Supreme Court's ruling on the Voting Rights Act. We have more on the story now from correspondent Ken Lorman in Washington.
14: Following the Supreme Court's narrowing of Section 2 of the Voting Rights Act in Louisiana versus Cali, Democrats are scrambling to assess mid-decade redistricting strategies as GOP states prepare to redraw maps that could cement Republican control in the South. While some blue and purple states show openness to what many see as gerrymandering, constitutional and legislative obstacles make widespread Democratic gains unlikely. Ken Lorman reporting.
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13: A debate over how to make taxation across

0: shipments now to a pipeline that avoids the disrupted Strait of Hormuz. Aramco says its east-west pipeline runs across Saudi Arabia to the Red Sea, now at full capacity with 7 million barrels of oil per day. News and analysis, townhall.com. Well, the Pentagon has begun releasing, are you ready for this, files on UFOs.
1: The files feature intriguing sightings, such as a bright object making 90-degree turns over Kazakhstan and Buzz Aldrin observing a light source during Apollo 11. The release aims to promote transparency, though experts warn the videos can be misinterpreted. Some members of Congress are pushing for further disclosures, while the Pentagon's recent report found no evidence of alien technology. President Trump says in a post on Truth Social, the release of the files allows people to decide for themselves what's going on. Bob Agner reporting.
0: New government data shows older Americans control the majority of the nation's wealth. Baby boomers hold 51% of American wealth through real estate, stocks, pensions, private business, and other assets, collectively valued at $90 trillion. More on these stories, townhall.com.
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1: Okay, saddle up. We're going to have a bunch of fun today. I'm Tom Gresham, and this is Gun Talk. You're going to have to put up with a little bit here. I'm out in Arizona. I'm actually at Gunsight. We're doing the show live broadcast from Gunsight, the entire show today, Gunsight Academy. The pollen is blooming, and I am suffering from it, and so you just got to put up with that. So if you hear me go away for a second, it's me coughing. I'll be right back. But other than that, we're having a great time. Why in the world did we come all the way out here to Gunsight, the Harvard, if you will, of gunfighting schools? Well, because it's a special time. It's obviously it's Mother's Day, so we're doing that. But also, it is the birthday of Jeff Cooper, the founder of Gunsight, and actually the founder of the modern technique of the pistol. We're joined right now by the CEO of Gunsight. Ken Campbell joins us. How you doing, my friend?
2: Tom, I'm always excited to be on the show with you, even better when I'm sitting across the table.
1: It is more fun doing it face-to-face, isn't it?
2: It is.
1: For those who don't know, your background is you've been in law enforcement most of your life, I guess.
2: Right. I did 35 years at a sheriff's office in the Midwest. I did my last 8 years as the sheriff. In Indiana, there's term limits on constitutional offices. Huh. And good Lord smiled on me because I maxed my pension and termed out at the same time.
1: Timing, baby.
2: Yeah. I'd like to say I was smart enough to plan it that way, but it was just the good Lord smiling on me.
1: That's great. So now you are the CEO at Gunsight, and it's been 2-3 years since I've been here, and it's like a different place. I

0: came up here and looked like you had bulldozed the whole place and put up new buildings.
1: Well, we've spent about $3 million, give or take, in capital improvements in the last 3 years. We continue to grow. We've had 11 record student years. COVID was a record year. Last year, even with what they call the Trump slump in our industry, that was a record year. So we keep moving forward. With all this record number of students, it was time to start making some changes here. A lot of these buildings are 50, 40, 30 years old,
0: right?
1: And it was time to make some changes. So Buzz Mills, who's you'll be talking to him later today,
0: right?
1: He's the owner of Gunsight. He came in, he and his wife Sonia came in 27 years ago and saved Gunsight.
0: They did. They literally saved the place.
1: They did. There was another owner between Jeff Cooper and Buzz and Sonia, and unfortunately the business suffered as a result of that, but they came in and saved it. So now, if you haven't been here in a bunch of years, the road is paved. The rental car company should have chipped in and helped pay for that. Realignment faith.
0: Yeah, and
1: what we
0: saved. Windshields. Yes.
1: So, but we've got a new office, new pro shop, the most dangerous place at Gunsight.
0: Oh, yeah.
1: It's 4,900 square feet, a brand new mess deck where you eat lunch. We can seat 125 in there. We've got a brand new maintenance barn. We had to, with record student numbers, we needed more seating capacity, so we built a bigger bathroom.
0: Yeah.
1: And depending on when you came out to Gunsight, either the classroom or the pro shop is now back to classroom. So we have three full-size classrooms plus the small registration classroom.
0: And for those who don't know, let me explain. It's not like you come out here and there's a range.
1: Oh, no.
0: How many ranges do you have on the facility?
1: I hope our insurance company isn't listening, because we admit 27 to the insurance company. We can shoot from contact out to 2,400 here. Welcome to Disneyland with guns.
0: It is all of that, and that's one of the reasons people come out for the first time, and they go, I don't know what I'm getting into. And by the time they finish the first class, they're planning the second class.
1: I talk on Monday morning, and you're in class tomorrow, so you'll hear me talk about it. I talk about the recidivists. Now, in my prior life as a county sheriff...
0: That wasn't a good thing, right?
1: That was not a good thing. But here, we have a very high recidivism rate, and that's a wonderful thing. We've got some folks... I tell them that first class is just a gateway drug, and that they'll be back in 5 times, 10 times, 15, 50, 75. I've got a few students over 100 times.
0: Been back here 100 times?
1: Yes, sir.
0: Oh,
1: I can document
0: goodness.
1: It. I don't have to make it up.
0: Wow. And, of course, you have all these different classes. So you could take all these handgun classes, and then you could take specialized classes, and the red dot classes, and you could take rifle classes, and you take shotgun classes. You could take hunter prep, going to Africa classes. I mean,
1: edged weapons, tactical medicine, advanced tactical medicine. And on and on. It's just go to gunsight.com and scroll down through.
0: And you never know who's. I mean, there will be people teaching here that will surprise you, from Steve Tarani to Rob Latham to, of course, the Gunsight instructors and range masters, all world class, because if they're not, they don't get here.
1: They don't be here. It's 99% of our instructors are military, law enforcement, or both, either active duty or retired. A small percentage are, like for our hunter classes, they are safari guide or they're North American
0: specialized
1: guide. So they're very specialized when they're teaching you. I'm getting ready to head out for a black bear hunt tomorrow.
0: Okay.
1: I'm sorry, a week from tomorrow.
0: Okay.
1: And I can't wait, but the safari prep class I took has really got me excited,
0: ready
1: geared
0: to go.
1: Up for that, so we offer a lot.
0: Let's take a break here, because the not a break for the show. I want to switch subjects. Today would have been Jeff Cooper's 106th birthday.
1: Correct.
0: Colonel Jeff Cooper, I think there are a lot of people now who are all in the tactical world and everything else, and they don't know that the things that they are doing were actually developed by Jeff Cooper 50-plus years ago.
1: That's correct. He developed what's called the modern technique of the pistol. And if you don't know who he is, especially if you're in the firearms industry, go onto your favorite search engine and look his name up.
0: He was a Renaissance man.
1: He was. He was one of the first people who had a background in firearms, a background in fighting, from the Marine Corps, and then he started studying it at Big Bear Lake in the real-world competitions that were the precursor to IPSC and IDPA and so on. Mm-hmm. And then he was also a college professor.
0: Historian.
1: So, yes. Yeah, so he developed lesson plans.
0: Mm.
1: He saw what worked, he studied it, and he put it in a lesson plan, which turned into what we call the modern technique.
0: It's not enough to know how to do it. You have to learn how to teach it. Those are different skills.
1: That's correct. So in 1976, he opened up Gunsight. It was 162 acres. There were two square ranges, one live fire shoot house, and one outdoor simulator. And now we're 3,200 plus acres with the 27 ranges, multiple live fire indoor outdoor simulators. And we still teach the modern technique, but it has evolved.
0: I was just going to say, it's not exactly the same.
1: Oh, no.
0: He would recognize it, but it's not exactly what he taught. Just like everything has evolved. If you were car racing or anything else, you figure, okay, let's try this. Oh, that works a little better. Let's tweak that.
1: Exactly.
0: That's what you've been doing.
1: Exactly. It's what works in the real world, not what we read on the Internet. Oh, mm. God help us there.
0: Yes.
1: But it's what really works in the military world, in the civilian world, in the gunfighting world. And that's what we're teaching. We're teaching good people how to stay alive. And that has not changed. But the evolution of the modern technique has. We still get the people, if you foolishly read the comments on, you know, on social media, oh, well, they take rebar and drive your feet into this position. They only shoot 1911 pistols. They only do that.
0: None of that's true.
1: That's right. Those people have never been here.
0: Yeah.
1: We teach a modern fighting stance. We were just talking a little bit ago about the 100th anniversary of the 1911, the classes we did.
0: Well, I was in the class.
1: That same year, we did the 25th anniversary of the Glock pistol for Glock. We have a Gunsight Glock service pistol.
0: Right.
1: We have one of our 50th anniversary pistols is a Shadow Systems pistol.
0: Mm,
1: so we have evolved.
0: Sure.
1: And because gunfighting has evolved.
0: Well, exactly. Before I have to go to my break here, I do want to ask you, no doubt you have had a number of students report back and say, I had to use my skills that I learned at Gunsight.
1: Yes, sir. Every month.
0: Yeah.
1: But you know what the most important one is the one that says, I paid attention in the mindset lecture. That's the most important lecture. And I saw something that didn't seem right, and I walked away. If you can avoid the gunfight, that's the best gunfight you're ever going to win.
0: People don't understand that. They'll say, well, you're going to a gunfighting school because you want to get into a gunfight.
1: It's a life-altering experience.
0: You may not have understood before you got here, but after your five-day first class, which is a 250 class, you come out here thinking, I know how to do this, but I don't ever want to have to do this.
1: In my prior life, charge, we're going in. And my guys and gals, we're going in to solve the problem.
0: SWAT guys, you're doing that stuff.
1: Or just a regular patrol deputy.
0: Okay.
1: They're going to go in. That was the goal there. But that's not my life now. And if I'm coming to help you, Bob, my wife, close people, that's one thing. But if I can avoid and I can just stand and watch and pick my point if I need to intervene from concealment or cover, that's an A++++ answer.
0: Well, exactly. That's the kind of things that are being taught here. Gunsight. And it is the 50th year for Gunsight?
1: Yes, sir. 50 years.
0: So you got all sorts of things going on this year.
1: Oh, we sure do. Where the world
0: hold that thought. We're going to take a quick break. We're going to talk about 50 years at Gunsight and what that means. And there's still a lot of this year left and people can go sign up. Check it out. Gunsight, GUNSITE.com. I'm Tom Gresham. We'll be right back with more Gun Talk.
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0: All right, back with you here. We're at live at Gunsight. We're here. It's the 50th year for Gunsight. And, of course, it is the would have been the 106th birthday for Jeff Cooper, the founder of Gunsight. And we're visiting with Ken Campbell. He's the CEO. And we got a lot of people who are going to be here. We actually have some guests who are going to be calling in. We got a lot of things going on. Unfortunately, because we're just full of guests, there's no room, unfortunately, I have to say this, for you to call in. That's okay. Just sit back. You're going to enjoy this. So, Ken, we were talking about this being the 50th year. And I know people think, well, yeah, don't you at some point just run out of people who want to take a class like this?
1: No, we don't. We're into second and third generation families coming here now, whether it's granddad coming with grandson or granddaughter or grandma coming with. Well, one of my favorite clients is she was an LOL, little old lady.
0: Okay.
1: And she'd come from the West Coast, and she'd come every year and do a private class. And then one year, one summer, she came for 3 days with her grandson who just graduated high school. And she said, you know, I could have bought him a new car for graduation, but he will, this is a life-saving skill, and he will remember this time with me the rest of his life. Now, you put a dollar value on
0: it. Oh, yeah. There it is.
1: One of my favorite little old ladies from church back home, when we were involved with the youth group, she'd come up and she'd pat me on the cheek like little old ladies were wanting to do, and she'd go, honey, you're making memories.
0: There you go.
1: And what better way than a life-saving skill?
0: You do it, yeah, I was going to say, and saving lives at the same time. So you got all these classes. How's business?
1: Oh, again, 11 record years in a row. This year, we're 200 plus ahead of where we were a year ago, projecting to year's end. For the Gunsight alumni shoot, that's the big 50th anniversary party.
0: Okay.
1: It's coming up the 3rd of October.
0: You have to have been through a Gunsight class to go to
1: this. Yes, a 3-day or more pistol class in order to attend an alumni shoot. Because it's a
0: shoot.
1: It's a social engagement slightly interrupted by gunfire.
0: I like it.
1: But it's serious shooting going on.
0: Okay.
1: So, we're at 300 enrolled. Last year we had just under 300. We're anticipating 400, but we're prepared for that. We know how we're going to get 400 folks through on all our stages, and there's got to be some fun retro stuff going on.
0: Okay, so what's going on? Why is business up? When you talk to people, and you ask them, you know, for the first-timers, why did you come here?
1: It's several things here. And we've even seen some changes where we added a class called Day Zero, but we can come back to that. But it's whether it's defund the police, whether it's the riots, whether it's people recognizing the world is not the place it once was, and I need to learn how to protect myself. So as a result of that, we're seeing more and more non-traditional gun owners coming into our classes. And that's wonderful because that lets them recognize we all put our pants on the same way. And thank goodness we do have that silly thing called the Second Amendment in our Constitution that lets us do that.
0: But, you know, and it's great that they're buying a gun for self-defense,
1: yes,
0: but it's what's more important, even better, is the fact that they're recognizing, I don't know exactly what to do with this. I'm going to go figure this thing out.
1: Just because you own a piano does not make you a musician.
0: Yeah, exactly. It's like, and on, all you have to do is go to a public range to find out that owning a pistol does not make you a pistolero.
1: It's frightening. Exactly. So we're seeing more and more. We even do this Day Zero, and it's a class on Sunday. We started it with pistol, and now we're doing it with carbine, modern sporting rifle.
0: Okay.
1: So many folks coming in with zero gun experience, so they never shot on a firing line. It literally would bring
0: gun in the cardboard box that came in.
1: So Day Zero, slower paced. We'll have a half a dozen, eight people in the class, so it's not a line of a dozen shooters with brass going off. They're understanding things. We covered on Monday, but we're moving pretty quick on Monday.
0: So they're not overwhelmed on Monday.
1: Exactly.
0: The first day.
1: So in 2 years, I didn't want people to think I'm trying to get another day's tuition. That's not what it was about. And in 2 years of doing this, I've had zero negative evaluations. Every student is offered the opportunity to give an evaluation. I've had three people come up at the end of Day Zero and say, you know, I don't think this is for me. And that's okay.
0: Interesting.
1: That's better than me going down on Tuesday.
0: Yeah, say it's not for you.
1: Say, come on up to the principal's office with me.
0: Yeah, yeah. And that's okay. Boy, that's an honest assessment.
1: It is.
0: And a difficult one. Honestly.
1: It is. Some people are better off with a Louisville Slugger than they are a Colt 1911.
0: Okay.
1: It's just a fact of life. But
0: sure.
1: So our business has grown. We try to stay cutting edge. Jeff Cooper was cutting edge 50 years ago, 40 years ago, and so on, and we try to stay cutting edge as well. That's why we teach classes with these new pistol-mounted optics aren't newfangled. They're not their future. They're today.
0: Yes.
1: 70-80% of our students have pistol-mounted optics.
0: Really?
1: Yes. Now, not this week.
0: No. This week we're doing the 1911s, iron sights, and leather holsters.
1: Yep, if Jeff Cooper wouldn't have it, why are you here? Now, if you're carrying a 9mm 1911, well, we may judge you a little bit with the look down our nose.
0: You look askance a bit, but that's okay.
1: That's okay.
0: But it's this is fun. This is a 250 class. Actually, you end up filling up two of them.
1: We did.
0: So we're going to do two of these 250 classes this week. I tell people this is like a bunch of folks racing their classic cars. It's kind of that way. Yeah, we know about the others. We have the others, you know, and we all have high cap nines and everything else. But this week we're wanting to shoot these guns. Why? Because we like them a lot.
1: Oh, yeah, absolutely. And we've got two of our classic cars. Well, we got two of our classic range masters, Dave Harris and Mario Marchman. There's a few of us left, half a dozen or eight, that actually learned from Jeff Cooper.
0: Oh.
1: And there are two of them, and so they're going to be in class. Steve Hendricks, he's one also. He's going to be one of the coaches. So it'll be a more traditional class. And
0: Let me jump in here. And you know, we've got the place down in Louisiana, Range Ready, and Ryan runs that. And we offer half a dozen classes. I mean, we're not a training facility. We don't pretend to be. We offer some classes. And people say, well, where should I go? And our answer is always the same. We don't really care. As long as you go get good training somewhere.
1: Good training. That's the key thing.
0: Good training. Yeah, that's it. And we say, look, go to Gunsight. Go to Thunder Ranch. There's maybe, call it half a dozen places that I would say have no problem recommending. But just go get some training. But I would also tell you, part of that is, over the last 20 years, I've told a number of my friends, people who I care about, or I trust, I said, look, here's the deal. You go to Gunsight. If after the fifth day on your 250 class, you don't think it's worth it, I'll pay for it for you.
1: Yeah.
0: I've never had anybody take me up on that.
1: Yeah, I've been here full-time 12-plus years, and I say every Monday morning, if you can prove to me on Friday afternoon that you applied yourself, you tried, you had an open mind, and you learned nothing, I'll give you your money back. And I've done it twice.
0: No kidding.
1: And some people just choose to keep their mind closed up like a fist.
0: Can't be helped. You can't
1: correct.
0: Help these people.
1: I don't care what. I had an old sheriff that said there's some people you could stand on the courthouse square and hand out $100 bills and they'd still make a bunch of them angry.
0: Right? They'd still be complaining, wouldn't
1: right? They would. So I've done it twice. So I'll take that record with the thousands of students along in there.
0: You are the Harvard of gun. And look, I got about 20 seconds left here. So tell people what they need to know and then give them your line, baby.
1: Gunsight.com is where you go visit Ken, K-E-N, at gunsight.com. And in the meantime, when are you coming to Gunsight?
0: There it is. All right, Ken Campbell, thank you. And thank you so much for hosting us. This is wonderful to be able to do the show here.
1: Well, we're going to beat you up pretty good this week.
0: Oh, I know. I figured that. I always get beat up when I'm in this class. I come in thinking I don't know anything, and then you kind of reaffirm that with me. Make sure I know. All right. Don't go anywhere, guys. We're going to be right back. We got a lot of stuff going on. We are live from Gunsight. I'm Tom Gresham. This is Gun Talk.
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11: Here's a shooting tip that's guaranteed to work. The simple fact is that if you can't control the trigger, hitting the target is more luck than skill. Almost anyone can hold the sights on the target. Pressing the trigger without disturbing the sights is the challenge, and most shooters don't even know what they're doing wrong. It's understandable to anticipate the noise and recoil of an explosion about to go off in front of your face. It's called flinching. Yanking the trigger rather than pressing it. Don't think that's what you're doing? Try mixing in inert dummy rounds with live ammunition. If you see the sights dip when the gun goes click instead of bang, well, that's a flinch. Once you master pressing the trigger rather than yanking it, you'll improve your shooting tremendously. Stop worrying about the sights. Think trigger. You'll shoot better.

0: Hi, back with you. We are live at Gunsight, gunfighting school is what it really is. People say shooting school. Well, it is kind of. They do teach you to shoot, but mostly they teach you to fight. The two are different. Gunfighting, the operative phrase in that is fight. You learn to fight with a gun. If you want to check it out, Gunsight, GUNSITE.com. Having some fun here, bringing in a whole bunch of different people because I'm here for this. Well, it's the Jeff Cooper 250 class. The 250 is the number they use for their introductory pistol class. So people say, well, why are you taking the 250 class? Haven't you taken that before? Yep. I've taken the 250 class a couple of times. Why do you take it? Because I learn something every time I take it. Simple as that. I need the brush up. I need the refreshers. So there you are. We're joined right now by Rob Leahy from Simply Rugged Holsters. And Paul, introduce yourself if you would, please.
1: Hi, I'm Paul Garcia. I've lived down in Phoenix, Arizona. I am a retired police officer from California, and I still keep my hand in that part of the game teaching at a police academy. And I'm an instructor here at Gunsight starting my 10th year, and I'll be one of the coaches in the upcoming classes starting tomorrow.
0: So you're going to be beating us up tomorrow.
1: Yeah, I won't beat you up. I'll beat up the other half.
0: Yes, you will. I know better than that. You got that beady look in your eyes. It's like, I got this guy. I'm going to work him over. Rob, you've been to this thing so many times. This is like your second home over here.
2: Oh, yeah. It's really fun to be associated with Gunsight. Grew up here in the 70s when it was founded. Worked in a reloading shop. Cast bullets for them then.
0: No kidding.
2: Always wanted to get out here.
0: I didn't know that.
2: Yeah, I didn't get out here until 2011, I think, the first time. I took an off-site course in 96. But, it's just become very enjoyable. Of course, our mutual friend Ed had really integrated me well into this.
0: How long have you been making holsters?
2: Since I was a kid, but I started Simply Rugged 22 years ago.
0: Wow. Okay. And, you know, I know people say, gee, do people actually buy leather holsters these days? Aren't they all made of Kydex?
2: Every day. They buy them every day.
0: Well, why would they do that? Well, I'll tell you why I do. I still have a Milt Sparks holster that was my first concealed carry holster, a summer special. I started carrying it in 76. It still works just like it did then. And I guarantee you there's not a Kydex holster that's going to make 50 years.
2: No. Yeah, it is first a pleasure of mine. I like working with leather, and I like collecting holsters. I had a huge holster collection that I actually sold down and traded down to get into business. And I've slowly built that back up, but it's outstanding stuff.
0: Yeah. Well, you know, and all of us sitting here right now have at least one, maybe a number of different boxes of holsters. Paul, you're like, yeah, we all got all these holsters, right? I mean, if you've been at this any length of time, because you keep trying them, trying to find the one that's just right for this use and that use.
1: I have Rubbermaid bins full of holsters and mag pouches.
2: Yeah, well, I think we all do.
0: Exactly. Excuse me. All right, so, Paul, I wanted to bring you in because you've got a foot in both worlds here. You do competition shooting, and you teach gunfighting and skills and police work. How do those cross over? What can somebody get from each of those?
1: They are definitely different, but I'm a strong believer in fast and accurate shooting. And superior weapons handling can benefit people on both sides of it. With the competition shooters that I see that are police officers, they are by far the best shooters in their department.
0: Oh, sure.
1: I mean, it's hands down.
0: Well, we know, I mean, not telling any stories, that most police officers are not real shooters, not real gun people.
1: They aren't, and I gave you this little term earlier. I do believe most police officers are professional shooters. They only shoot when someone pays them to do it.
0: You got robbed with that one.
1: It is so true, and I'll stand by that statement.
0: Yeah, because that's just not their hobby. It's not their thing. You know, they carry a gun because they're paid to carry the gun, and they shoot when they're paid to shoot. Okay, fair enough. But for those of us who are not cops, and I've always said to people say, well, or they should say, I would love it if they did, how do I know if I'm any good? Because if all you do is go to the range and shoot, and you've never shot against anybody, and you haven't used any kind of measurement system, you don't have any idea if you're any good or not.
1: Absolutely. You can feel good about it, but what's that?
0: Right.
1: You need to test yourself. Jeff Cooper actually insisted on having a competitive component in each of the classes here at Gunsight.
0: And
1: we still do that
0: still
1: to this
0: do.
1: Day.
0: Yeah.
1: Yes, you'll do it Friday afternoon, and we have a mini competition usually about Tuesday, Wednesday afternoon, just shooter versus shooter on steel targets, of course.
0: Right.
1: We don't want to cut down the student body that much. And that's been a long-time thing here. Jeff Cooper is one of the founders of competitive shooting. I prefer to actually even just call it practical shooting.
0: Okay.
1: He was part of the founding members of International Practical Shooting Confederation.
0: Right.
1: He was right there at the beginning. So he had obviously a foot in both doors. And I think it's important for us to maybe get a little bit back towards that. There's a big divide between competition shooters and people that consider themselves tactical shooters. They don't need to be mutually exclusive.
0: No, because you should be able to pull from each. And look, if you're a full-on competitive shooter, you probably don't have the skills you need to be a really good defensive practical shooter, and vice versa. If you all you ever do is go to gun sight, you'll learn a lot of stuff, but you can be better if you tried competition shooting.
2: Right? Well, more well-rounded.
0: Yeah.
2: One of the things we see with competition shooters that come here to gun sight is, this is a hot range, and they're so used to shooting on cold ranges.
0: Well, explain. People don't even know what you. What do you mean when you say hot range? Explain that.
2: When you come to gun sight, your gun's loaded and ready to go, and it's incumbent upon you to keep your gun loaded and ready to go. You don't clear and show
0: There's
2: ready.
0: None of this, unload and show clear and all that. No, it's like the gun should be. What do we say? A holstered gun is a safe gun.
2: Yes. And we have people here. I've seen instructors here with training scars from competition, and they're on the line getting ready to go, and there's no mag, and everybody's like, nudge, watch them. They're going to mess up.
0: Yep.
2: Jeff Quinn, years ago, got one of the instructors, stuffed a bunch of little Baby Ruth candy bars in the Magwell STI 40, and we were all sitting back there waiting for it to happen, and she brought up her gun, and it rained candy bars.
0: Oh, jeez. Well, just kind of making a point, but this is it's a hot range. We run a hot range at our place down in Louisiana, and people are uncomfortable with that at first. They don't, if they've never done it before, they think, wow, all these guns are loaded. And it's funny, after about an hour, they go, well, that's no big deal. It's like, why would you worry about that, right?
1: Right, none of them went off while they were in the holsters.
2: Yes, adult rules.
0: Adult rules, that's right. This is serious. Look, carrying a gun is serious stuff. It just is. You know, and you can get hurt doing this. You got to acknowledge that going into it. So let's be smart. That's why everywhere you walk around here, you got the four rules of gun safety posted. If you will follow those rules, you might possibly have a gun go off sometime in your life, but it's not going to be catastrophic because you didn't point it at somebody or at yourself. All right, so what would you tell people, Paul, say, if you say, okay, I'm really more interested in the self-defense side of things. But I'm hearing you. I hear what you're saying. And I want to go try some competition. What should they try? What should they try to get out of it?
1: A lot of it will depend upon what competitions are offered in their area. Where I've lived in different areas of the country, IDPA, International Defensive Pistol Association, that was the predominant sport that was being shot in that area. Down where I live in the Phoenix area, United States Practical Shooting Association is the more dominant sport being shot.
0: Okay.
1: IDPA does give some, they try to have some tactical factors, but in the end, it's still a sport with a clock and a score sheet.
0: Okay.
1: USPSA makes no bones about it. We're trying to go as fast and accurate as we can.
0: Yeah, it's a sport.
1: It is a pure game.
0: Yeah, which is okay, as long as you understand that you're not really getting defensive training out of this.
1: No, make no qualms about it whatsoever. It is not defensive or tactical training whatsoever.
0: And I've seen at least one of those shooters at a class here one time. We're going through the Donga, which is basically a wash, dry wash. And he is moving so fast, he is blowing past targets that he didn't see him in time. It would have been a terrible self-defense deal. But boy, he went fast and hit targets. It's like, okay, yeah, but you got shot, dude. It's like, this is not kind of the goal here.
2: Yep, it's hunting. Not racing.
0: Yeah, it is. All right, tell me, if I'm looking at a leather holster, I'm going to back up. scratch that. This is the 50th year of Gunsight. You brought out some cool product for the 50th year of Gunsight.
2: Yep.
0: Talk to me about that for a second.
2: Well, we did three holsters. I make pancakes, of course, so one of them is a pancake holster. It's our DEF CON that you can wear inside the waistband or on your belt. I've used them for years. It's the main holster I use every day. And I've come here and ran a week course using that inside the waistband version. Not everybody gets to do that. You got to prove yourself, you know, that you're going to handle it correctly. That's widely popular, very versatile everyday carry holster. And we brought out a very economical holster. It's
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0: Soon, get it done yourself. Put the Loctite on if you're going to be doing that.
1: Okay. Absolutely.
0: Fair enough. All right. Talk to me, if you would, Paul, about different positions, appendix, 3 o'clock, any other place that people want to wear their guns. Do you have a preference of what you do when you're carrying?
1: Yes. Maybe I would draw from appendix if I did not have a front-mounted rucksack. It is uncomfortable for me to sit down with a gun sticking me in the gut.
2: I'm a little slow.
1: I have seen people draw very fast from appendix.
0: Right.
1: It's inside basically their torso. It is a shorter distance to draw that gun out.
0: It is.
1: Personally, I don't do it. That and being in law enforcement for 30-plus years, you know what? That gun was always at 3 o'clock. I could almost guarantee you in a critical incident, I'm going to 3 o'clock very first thing.
0: No matter where it is.
1: No matter what.
0: That's where you're going to be looking for it.
1: That's going to be the first motion to it. And then just the comfort level.
0: Well, I'm the same way. It's like, and I think different torsos are different. You have short torsos, long. And when I try appendix, it just pinches me. Something terrible pokes into my leg. I'm thinking, and I got no torso, basically. So I don't know what it is, but I can't do it either. And I know people say, well, I'm worried about where it's pointing. Well, that's the other issue.
1: That's a whole other issue. Yes.
0: Yes.
1: I think that would also depend upon what gun you would carry in that position. Mm. If it doesn't have a manual safety, and a lot of people don't, but I wouldn't feel comfortable going from appendix.
0: Or a double-action revolver.
1: Or, exactly.
0: Yep, if you were doing that, yeah.
2: Yeah, I find myself carrying a double-action appendix quite a bit, like in my shop or
0: right.
2: on my own property. You know, it's just a quick way to put on a gun and very handy way.
0: And frankly, a 2-inch barrel revolver is not going to poke you too much,
2: yeah.
0: So that's a possibility too.
1: A number of our instructors, the 2-inch revolver, they carry their snake shot rounds
2: yep.
1: for that in an appendix carry.
0: Oh, interesting.
2: Yeah.
0: Because you are in snake country, yes.
1: We are. We name our baseball team after snakes, okay? Snakes are everywhere here. With that, I've come up with, as opposed to Slug Select, Snake Select. I just keep a separate magazine that's a different color, the furthest one back. And
0: interesting.
1: I'm going to just go with that with my semi-auto and get it into the gun, charge it, and do what I have to do with the snake.
0: Yeah. Rob, what's your website, sir?
2: SimplyRugged.com.
0: SimplyRugged.com. Gentlemen, thank you so much. Paul, appreciate it. I pull you off the range. You're actually out here doing some practice and shooting yourself. But I'll be spending the week with you, it sounds like.
1: I'm looking forward to it.
0: I think I'm looking forward to it.
1: We'll find you on Friday.
0: We'll find out. There you go. There you go. Thank you, gentlemen. All right. I'm Tom Gresham. This is Gun Talk. We are live at Gunsight. Yep. The Gun Training, Gun Fighting Training Academy in Arizona.
7: John Moses Browning reshaped the 20th century battlefield and civilian arsenal with relentless genius. His 128 patents birthed the 1911 pistol, still the benchmark for reliability and ergonomics after 115 years. The Browning Auto 5, the first successful semi-automatic shotgun, and the immortal M2 50 caliber machine gun. He pioneered short recoil operation, Colt 1900, 1911, gas operation, the BAR, and the tilting barrel lock still used in nearly every modern semi-auto pistol, Winchester lever actions, Colt revolvers, Remington pumps, and FN's high power all carry his DNA. Browning didn't just design guns, he invented the mechanical language the entire industry still speaks. One Utah farm boy armed the free world.
0: Put all your gear on that you carry, and then roll around on the ground. Now get up. All your gear that's on the ground, that's what you're not going to have in a fight.
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7: More American women than ever are choosing firearms for self-protection. Female gun ownership has climbed 177% since 1990, with roughly 1 in 4 women now owning a gun. Since 2019, 68% of new female buyers cite protection as their main reason. 1 in 4 women has survived severe physical violence from an intimate partner. Many have learned that police often arrive too late. Compact, concealable handguns top their shopping lists. Women-specific training courses sell out within hours, and ranges report female attendance doubling in many states with rational carry laws. Firearm companies now market directly to women, showing them as confident, capable guardians rather than sidekicks. Millions of women are rejecting helplessness and embracing armed self-reliance as the most reliable insurance policy in an uncertain world.

0: Well, that was fun. During the break, we actually did a whole other segment of Gun Talk. We're just sitting with the guys. We're talking about, you know, ramped barrels and 9mm 1911s and shooting the compact versions and 45 lightweight commanders. And nobody wants to shoot a lightweight commander 45 in 5 days of shooting here at Gunsight. I gave it a quick check. I said, took it out to the range, shot a little bit, went, yeah, no, we're not doing that. That's a lot more recoil. It just is. And recoil is real. And so we're going to be doing 5 days of shooting. They say to figure on 1,000 rounds. Haven't done it before, I can tell you. Probably 800 to 1,000. The other part of it is you can manage the shot count. You don't have to keep pouring shots into the target. If they say, you know, just go ahead and shoot, you can shoot two or three times instead of shooting six or eight times. So you get a choice on a lot of this. If you've not been to a shooting school, and look, and I recommend Gunsight, but I also recommend some others as well. And how many times have I said it? You owe it to yourself to try it. The problem is, it's difficult to explain it to somebody who's never been to it. I've had a number of people on the show who've listened year after year and me talking about it, and they finally decided to go do it. And inevitably, they come back and say, now I understand. It's kind of like the folks who finally listen and say, oh, you've been talking about the need to have a good belt for all this time, and I finally bought a good belt. You know, it really makes a difference. Yeah, it does. It makes all the difference. And pardon me, I'm fighting the pollen out here. The juniper, which I guess is a version of cedar, is blooming, and it's really got me nailed, so I'm better living through Flonase and drugs right now, so we'll get our way through here. But occasionally, I'm going to take a quick break out to cough. We'll cover that up. So, what are we going to be doing out here? Well, we're going to be shooting a bunch of guns. We're going to learn, or relearn, if you will, the draw, the presentation, and people say, well, you just draw the gun. No. If that's what you're doing, we need to talk, because it is a multi-step system. And they teach a building block system here. We're going to teach you how to grip the gun, how to draw it straight up, how to rotate the gun by dropping your elbow, how to marry your hands up, extend them out, press them in front of your face, acquire the sights, and then press the trigger. And then there's more to it than that. Here's my tidbit. Let me just share this with you. I see this all the time. People shoot once, and then they drop the gun out of their sight. It's like as soon as the shot is gone, and sometimes even before it's gone, they have given up on the shot and relaxed. If you would do this, make this a part of your regular routine. When you fire the shot out of your pistol, prepare to shoot again. So for each shot you fire, you have two sight pictures, one before and one after. And what that does is it forces you to follow through and to keep the sights on the target, because the reality is what you're often doing is starting to relax just as the shot is fired. And maybe relaxing your grip, maybe dropping the gun a little bit, maybe picking your head up to see where the shot went. But if you'll stay focused with a nice tight grip and keep your eyes on those sights as though you were about to shoot it again, you will complete that shot better. And here's the reality. There's nothing says that one shot's going to end that fight. You may need another shot. Well, why would you drop the gun back down out of your sights and have to pick it back up to reacquire the threat that's in front of you? Just stay on the threat. You don't have to pull the trigger, but you got to be ready to pull the trigger. It really is as simple as that. And someone said, look, handgun, bullets.
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0: from hunting elk in the Rockies to storming beaches in Normandy, the 30-06 became a legend. Still popular today for its reliability, it's a piece of history you can shoot. It's sometimes said that every rifle cartridge after the 06 wasn't really needed. That may not be true, but you can't go wrong with this venerable hunting cartridge. 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
3: News this hour from Town Hall. I'm Jason Walker. President Trump rejecting Iran's response to an American proposal to end the war. He calls it totally unacceptable. Mr. Trump says Iran has been playing games with the United States and the rest of the world for 47 years. In the meantime, Arkansas GOP Senator Tom Cotton, amazed by the claim from some Trump critics that Iran is winning the war.
4: All their friends have been killed. They're afraid of being killed. They're afraid to turn on their phones because they think a bomb is going to drop on them the minute they do. Their Navy is sunk to the bottom of the sea. They have no air defenses left, and we've vastly degraded their missile and drones, as well as their manufacturing capabilities to replace those things. It doesn't exactly look like a victory to me.
3: United Nations body changes in projects on so-called climate change. Here's correspondent Ken Lorman.
5: The UN's Intergovernmental Panel on Climate Change has removed its most extreme and implausible climate scenarios from its new framework, acknowledging that prior projections described what some see as impossible futures. This change has implications for climate policy, including reduced urgency for steep emission cuts by 2030, though media coverage of the shift remains limited.
3: Tense times in Syracuse, New York, a man now in custody after allegedly shooting and wounding three police officers and getting into a six-hour standoff with police. Authorities say a 55-year-old man wounded the officers with a shotgun before barricading himself in his home. More than 100 officers from several different agencies responded to that standoff. The gunman finally surrendered and is accused of attempted first-degree murder. More on these stories, townhall.com.
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3: President Trump's Religious Liberty Commission preparing to make recommendations after more than 1 year of hearings.
7: Commissioners have spoken about their priorities, which largely reflect the conservative, evangelical, and Catholic membership. One idea is to increase avenues for religious expression in public schools and other public settings. Another is making public money more available to religious organizations. And there's a push to allow for religious-based exemptions from some regulations and classroom lessons. Bob Agner reporting.
3: Colleges and universities around the nation recovering from an outage tied to a cyber attack that knocked down Canvas. The online platform manages exams, courses.

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0: still having fun around here. I'm Tom Gresham. This is Gun Talk. Yeah, we're doing live broadcast today, remote. We're up in, I don't know, central, north central Arizona. We're in near Paulden. It is, we're actually, I guess you could call it the ground central, if you would, for defensive firearms training in the U.S. It's Gun Sight. It's the place that was founded by Jeff Cooper. Today would be the 106th birthday of Colonel Jeff Cooper, and we're in the 50th year of Gun Sight, celebrating all sorts of fun things here. And of course, it's Mother's Day as well. I may have a mother's story for you here as we go along. And we are visiting with a bunch of our friends and people that we are new friends with, because everybody you meet at Gun Sight is your instant friend, because you have shared values, shared experiences. The ratio of jerks here is really, really small, is what you find. What do they say? An armed society is a polite society. Thank you, Robert Heinlein. All right, so we are joined right now by Mike Lessman and Mike at DSM Safety Products. And you were telling me during the break that we actually talked 4 years ago, something like that. I mean, I kind of barely remember that.
1: Probably about four or five years ago, you'd called me. I was in my office, and we talked about DSM, and you said, why don't you make a CCW one? I kind of explained that, well, the CCW public kind of didn't get it at the time.
0: All right, well, first of all, you got to tell them what the product is, because we have to tell people, because a lot of people don't know what we're talking about here.
1: Well, the DSM safety banner. I was a Marine before I was a policeman, and so things have to be really simple with me. DSM stands for Don't Shoot Me. What it is, it's a critical incident identification system that looks very much like a beauty queen sash. We've been coined that before.
0: Okay.
1: But it's very effective at...
0: Good way of explaining it, yeah.
1: Yeah, very effective at identifying a person during a critical incident so you don't have friendly fire issues.
0: The idea being that if I were concealed carrying and a shooting broke out somewhere and I pulled my gun out and either did or did not dispatch the bad guy, either way, I got a gun out in the middle of this thing and the cops show up and all they know is that people are getting shot and they see a guy carrying a gun.
1: Right.
0: And I'm that guy carrying a gun. They can't see my halo from back there, wherever they are. So this is a way that I would pull this thing over my head and it says, basically, it's whatever the verbiage is, but it's basically the don't shoot me sash.
1: Basically, yeah, the verbiage could either be anything from a school guardian to a church safety team that says safety on it, to a security officer of an executive protection team, to a law enforcement officer where it says police or sheriff, to, because of LEOSA, it could also say police with retired on top of it.
0: Okay, sure. Now, we just saw some of these being used, I mean, just 2 weeks ago in the news from the White House Correspondents' Dinner, we saw there were security or officers that actually flipped these things up. Were they your product they were using there?
1: They were. I believe that was U.S. Capitol Police that was doing a protective detail for the Senate whip.
0: Okay. Well, and they were very effective because when you looked at them, you said, yep, that is, my first thought is, well, that's a cop. Well, which is true. It's a cop of some form or fashion, somebody involved in law enforcement. If you will, it's the good guy banner.
1: Right. Well, and what's pretty funny, I just had a conversation with kind of a non-believer who said, well, you didn't really need that. You knew who everybody was. And, you know, on one of the pictures, there was a guy in a, like a Hawaii

0: Hawaiian type of shirt by the elevator that had no markings, no lanyards. I mean, you could tell, like, the Secret Service guys had, like, red lanyards.
1: Right.
0: But he had no markings whatsoever. And I was like, all right, tell me who that guy is.
1: Right.
0: Tell me if...
1: Guy in a Hawaiian shirt with a gun. Are we supposed to shoot him or not?
0: Exactly.
1: I mean, that really is what it meant. So, all right, so let's go back to this conversation that you and I had 5 years ago now and what transpired out of that.
0: Well, what ends up happening was when we originally came out with it, I was still working at my police department, and we had both. We didn't know which way it would take off. We didn't know whether law enforcement and security would adapt it or whether the CCW world would adapt it or both. Mm-hmm. The law enforcement world and security world just took off. I mean, we sell them all over the world now. I mean, we outfit cities in Germany, cities in Switzerland,
1: wow,
0: all of the Netherlands, so the Dutch National Police used them, all of Australia. So it really has gone worldwide. But with your challenge and then the Arvada incident that occurred shortly after that, where a good guy sees a bad guy shoot a policeman, he ends up shooting the bad guy, and then for some reason, we'll never know why, goes to clear the bad guy's AR. Police see him. Again,
1: yep.
0: Call came out.
1: They shoot the good guy because you're a carry guy.
0: Yes.
1: Yep.
0: And that kind of motivated me to rethink my stance on that. And so we had started a different version of the safety banner called the ACID system. And it's ACID spelled with two C's, two I's. So it's Armed Citizen Critical Incident ID. It's about the size, when it's all folded up, it's about the size of your smartphone.
1: Okay.
0: And it deploys out. It's all black on the exterior, bright hunter orange on the interior, and it says Armed Citizen. And we had started a second company with that. Recently, we've collapsed that company, and ACID's going to be part of DSM as just another product.
1: My thinking, I'm just thinking about how this all works, and you get into a situation, you pull this out, and you got a sash on, or you got this thing on. It's got some writing on it, and it either says police or security or whatever. Generally, I'm just thinking, you've gone through all the training, and you've been a police officer. People are probably not so much reading the text on there as they are simply seeing this, and it buys you a few seconds.
0: It's a micro speed bump in the OODA loop, if you will. Basically, it's just a tap on the brakes. Just, see the gun, what is that? What, and we pick colors that are ANSI certified so that, I mean, unless you're at a highway workers convention or a cyclist convention, normal people don't wear these colors.
1: Okay.
0: I mean, we've had agencies come to me and say, we want blue. Blue is a police color. However, the problem is when you're... People wear blue. It's a common associated color. All different shades of blue.
1: Gotcha.
0: And so we were like, no, we ANSI did their study for a reason, and we want to stay with why reinvent the wheel.
1: And you're telling them, that actually won't be effective. It's not what you think it's going to be.
0: Right.
1: It won't be recognized. Okay, so what does the thing cost, and who can get it, and how do they go about it?
0: On the ACID system, right now, cost is $45.99 a piece. 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We can get you set up with that. Gunsight right here has the ACID system in their pro shop.
1: Oh, they do?
0: Okay. Yeah, and so we're out here with that. And if you belong to either law enforcement organization, a security team, or a safety team, dsmsafety.com, we got you all covered with that. We vet, because it's a very reasonable question was, hey, how do we stop bad guys from getting these?
1: Yes.
0: When I first started the company, that was a tenet of the company, was it's about keeping people alive, not bottom line. And so if you get on our website and order, let's say, a security one, and you're shipping it to your home, Tom, we Google every address that comes through, and we see it's a residential address. So you're going to get an email from us that say, hey, where do you provide security at, whether paid or voluntarily? And you respond back to me, First Baptist Church in Salem, Oregon. we will actually call the First Baptist Church in Salem and go, hey, do you know Tom? Is Tom Gresham part of your security team? And then we vet it from there. It takes us an extra step, you know.
1: But you sleep better at night.
0: It's not about bottom line. Again, retired police officer, have an income coming in. This doesn't put food on my table. So it's one of those things. I could be picky.
1: So what are you doing here right now? You're taking this class with me, aren't you?
0: Yeah. Come out to take the Jeff Cooper 1911 class. 1911 was actually the first handgun I ever fired. It was in Marine Corps boot camp at Parris Island. And went through a FAM course, and they basically said, have you ever fired a pistol before? When I got up on the firing line, grew up in Brooklyn, New York. Nope,
1: okay.
0: Never fired a pistol before. And that became my adopted pistol system. So when I got out of the Marine Corps, I actually went into executive security for 2 years prior to being a policeman. And John Farnham was my teacher at ESI.
1: That's about as good as it gets.
0: And I had a Colt Combat Elite, and that was my main carry pistol. And then when I went into police work, we weren't carrying 1911s. So I got away from 1911s for almost two decades, and now kind of always kind of loved the 1911 system. So this was the perfect class, the perfect timing.
1: It is. And when somebody asks you, and they do, I know, so what is it about the 1911 that you like so much?
0: You know, the two systems that I really, really like is the 1911 system and the Glock system for their simplicity. You could take the entire pistol down with no tools.
1: Right.
0: And the way it was designed, I mean, thinking about John Moses Browning in, you know, 1907 figuring this out and making the different advances and the different iterations of the 1911 where you could actually pop the firing pin out to use it to take down the pistol, the rim of the 45 ACP brass to take off the side panels of the grip. It was just well thought out, and to think about that over 100 years ago, same simplicity with the Glock. About the only advantage that I like about the Glock system over the 1911, it's plug and play. It's a Mr. Potato Head gun. You take apart, you take off a bad part, you throw it away, you put in the good part, and it works.
1: Yes.
0: There's no gunsmithing.
1: Right.
0: But
1: it's also a 75-year later creation, if you will,
0: absolutely.
1: Something like that. So yeah, we evolve. I appreciate it. I'm looking forward to spending some time with you this week. We're going to be shooting a lot of guns, shooting a lot of ammo.
0: Tom, it'll be a fun time, absolutely.
1: It really will. All right, tell people about your website one more time.
0: 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It's one of those things. It's like wearing a seatbelt. You can drive thousands and thousands of miles without ever needing a seatbelt, but the one time you need it, it'll save your life.
1: There you go. All right, don't go far. Gun Talk will be right back.

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we're having so much fun around here. Hey, I'm Tom Gresham. This is Gun Talk. Check it out, guntalk.com over on X. I am at Gun Talk over there. Talking with some of our friends around here. We're at Gunsight, the training academy out here. We're doing the Jeff Cooper 250 class. 250 is their introductory class, but it's a five-day class. People say, really? 5 days for the introductory class? Yep, it sure is. That's exactly what it is. So it's a fun thing. I think sometimes we forget to mention how much fun it is. I mean, you're learning a lot, and it's fun to learn. And you come away, honestly, I think you come away a changed person. But it's great fun. But in the meantime, there are things happening throughout the week. And, coming up in just a few minutes, we're going to have, it's going to be great. We're going to have Katie Pavlich, of course, top journalist, former Fox News contributor, and actually a Gunsight graduate. So we'll have Katie on here as well. I did want to talk just a minute about some things that are going on in the news. You may have seen the story that the United States Postal Service, the post office, they're looking at revamping a century-old rule they have where you cannot mail handguns. Now, if you're an FFL, if you're a gun store, you can mail a handgun. But the rest of us cannot mail handguns. We can mail long guns. We can mail rifles and shotguns. But they're looking at changing that rule. This is under the Trump administration. One more thing that they're doing there. And people are losing their minds. Oh, my God. What if they fell into the wrong hands? What if? Oh, my heavenly days. We're already mailing ARs. I can mail, in the United States mail, I can mail an AR. Why are we worried about the handguns? Well, let me tell you where this came from. If you go back 100 years ago, the gun ban lobby, the gun ban industry, was interested only in handguns. They weren't talking about rifles or shotguns back then. They were talking about, we've got to get rid of handguns. We've got to do something about handguns. They were really, really worried about handguns. And so we had all these regulations that had to do with handguns. So I keep looking at it and thinking, well, why would anybody care? If you can mail a rifle or a shotgun, why shouldn't you be able to mail a handgun? Well, that's going to happen. I mean, they just closed the comment period on that, and that is definitely going to happen. So that's going to change. Obviously, all the laws still apply in terms of selling guns, going across state lines, and everything else. I mean, there are details to know about that. But all this means is that the post office won't restrict you and say you cannot mail a handgun. Two other things happened this week that were very interesting. And, of course, we've had Harmeet Dhillon on the show here before, and she is the Assistant U.S. Attorney General in the Department of Justice. She's in charge of the Civil Rights Division. And inside the Civil Rights Division, they created a new section for the Second Amendment. So there's a Second Amendment section inside the Civil Rights Division. And she filed two lawsuits this week. One suing Denver, the city of Denver, and one suing the state of Colorado. In Denver, she's suing because they have a ban on semi-automatic rifles, on AR-15s, if you will. And the Department of Justice, I mean, I want you to listen up here. The Department of Justice is saying, nope, that is a violation of the Second Amendment. You cannot ban the ownership of AR-15s. Can't do it. That's a gun that's in common use for lawful purposes. And according to the Heller and Bruin decisions, you can't ban them. And then they turned right around and sued the entire state of Colorado, where they have a ban on magazines that hold more than 15 rounds. Same thing. These are arms. Magazines are arms under the definition. And they're saying, nope, you can't ban those either. Well, this is a big deal. All right, hold on a second. I got to do this cough thing. Okay, sorry about that. I told you I was fighting this allergy here, and so you're going to have a little timeout from me now and then. I'm back with you. So the DOJ is saying to the city of Denver and the state of Colorado, no, you cannot ban these arms. Assuming this goes through, and assuming they are successful with this, there are other states and there are other cities that have banned various guns or have magazine capacity limits. The idea, of course, is to get rid of those. Now, Harmeet Dhillon, the Assistant U.S. Attorney General, has said, look, the Supreme Court is going to rule that it's perfectly legal to own AR-15s.
She has said, she predicted that the Supreme Court is going to remove all these bans on ARs. I hope she's right. I actually think she's right. If you, honestly, if you could read, you can read the Heller decision where they said you cannot ban, the government cannot ban guns that are in common use for lawful purposes. Now, the thing that gets twisted on that is the Supreme Court said, so they said you cannot ban guns that are in common use for lawful purposes, such as self-defense. That has gotten twisted by a number of the states where they said, well, you can't, it says you can't ban guns that are used for common defense or for self-defense. No, that's not what it says. It says you can't ban guns that are in common use for lawful purposes, and then it gives self-defense as one of the examples. So, you know, a number of other things you could use a gun for lawfully. And so this twisting of the Heller decision is where they're hanging their peg, if you will. They're hanging their arguments on that. And now you got Harmeet Dillon who's saying, no, that's not going to fly. We know it's not true. You know it's not true. You're just getting away with it with these state legislatures that want to ban these guns. Actually, they would like to ban all guns. And the funny part is occasionally they will actually come out and say that. I mean, what was it? Gabby Gifford said, no more guns. She says, bottom line is, no more guns. Really? You said the quiet part out loud, didn't you? Yeah, that's true. All right, tell you what, coming up, we're going to have Katie Pavlich join us right here. Fascinating. I want to get a look at her take on media bias versus media ignorance when it comes to firearms. Is it willful, or is it just they don't know the difference? I'm Tom Gresham. This is Gun Talk. Be right back.

0: This is Carl Bott and Ted Leidy. 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
1: 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Even cooking sometimes.
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0: All right, we're back with you. I'm Tom Gresham. This is Gun Talk. Yeah, we're live. We're still over here having a ball over at Gunsight. We've got people wandering in and out. And, you know, we talk about being a hot range. Everybody here walks by is carrying a gun. I love it. And, yeah, I'm assuming they're all loaded, because if they're not, why wouldn't you carry it in the first place? It'd be a silly thing. All right, so this is... It sounds a little strange when you say this is a special place, but it is. You know, those who've been here, they understand that and they get that, and it kind of changes you, and it's like, oh, wow. You become part of the Gunsight family. And there's a person I really wanted to get in here because she has been to Gunsight. She's been through the classes, but she's also part of the national media. We're joined right now by Katie Pavlich. She is an anchor on News Nation. She's been a contributor, regular contributor on Fox News. And, of course, at Town Hall was the editor for many, many years. Katie, thank you for joining us.
1: Hey, Tom. Thanks so much for having me. It's great to be on your show.
0: Absolutely. I got a friend of yours sitting right here, and he didn't think I was going to turn his mic on, but I just did. Hey, Buzz.
2: Hey, Katie.
1: Hi, Buzz. Wow, a treat for me to have both of you. Awesome. Great to hear your voice, Buzz.
2: It's great to hear your voice. I was with the family yesterday, the in-laws and the outlaws.
1: Nice.
2: And Tom's here today, and, you know, he talks about Gunsight being a special place. Well, you know, Gun Talk is a special place. Hope we find out more about it.
0: Oh, yeah. We'll be.
1: Yes,
0: I just
1: indeed.
0: Had. He wanted to listen in. I said, well, you know, if you're going to listen in, I got to open your mic for just a minute to say hi anyway.
1: Absolutely.
0: You know how that goes. All right. We're going to let them listen in here. Katie, I got to ask you a question. You've been in the media for, well, if I could say how long, it starts to give away your age. I hate to do that to you.
1: Oh, okay. It's okay.
0: You've been doing this for right at a couple of decades, I would think.
1: Yeah, I've been doing this for 16 years now, so
0: quite a long
1: time.
0: So tell me about the new gig, the News Nation gig you're doing.
1: Yeah, so I moved over to News Nation in January. I was at Fox for 15 years, and it was an amazing experience, but it was time to grow and be part of what was happening in Washington, D.C., and so every night now, Monday through Friday, I have a primetime show on News Nation at 10 p.m. Eastern, and we're covering, you know, lots of different things happening in D.C., things happening outside of D.C., and it's just an amazing privilege and opportunity to be able to do that, and I'm having fun. I have a great team. It's a creative process every day. Some days are more chaotic than others, just depending on what's happening in the world, but it's been really fun.
0: Isn't it great to have a job where you get up excited and ready to go to work and you just can't wait to go do it?
1: Yeah, no, it's great. It means you're not working, right? That's the saying? Don't work a day in your life.
0: You
1: love what you do?
0: There it is. All right. You are, in fact, a Gunsight graduate. If you would, tell people what that means and how it affects you the first time you go through the classes here.
1: Yeah, many years ago, Buzz Mills invited me out to Gunsight to take my first Pistol 250 class, and I got out there, and I was actually writing and covering it for Town Hall, and then I did a package for Sean Hannity's show to talk about, you know, self-defense and that kind of thing, and it was amazing to go through the class, because not only do you become, you know, trained in defensive pistol, and you learn all about the history of Gunsight and its importance to defensive pistol training throughout the country, but also for me, it was the mental aspect of it, the being situationally aware, how to set yourself up for success, how to avoid confrontation, how to remain calm when a situation arises. You know, assume that something can happen. We hope that it doesn't, but it absolutely can. So I've loved taking that class, worked really hard all day on the range, and then came back to write the stories about what was happening for the day, to try and teach the rest of the country who would read my work about how the importance of training, and most importantly, that we have a Second Amendment, and Americans should take it seriously, and they should learn how to defend themselves should the situation arise.
0: Okay, let's take that information, what you learned here, how to operate under stress. You were just at the White House Correspondents' Dinner where you had all of that going on with guns out and security running around and everything else.
1: Mm-hmm.
0: You were talk us through that mental aspect that you had. I mean, everybody's seen what happened. They've seen all the videos. But you're in the middle of that, and I'm thinking, how does your Gunsight experience and training factor into all of that?
1: It was was so key in remaining calm and trying to assess what was happening and understanding what was going on. So we had been in the room. We got into the room. There's probably 3,000 people in this ballroom. It's the Washington Hilton, which is the same place that Ronald Reagan was shot, actually, many, many years ago. And so the president had just arrived, so they shut down all the doors, so you can't get in and out when he's in the room. And we were all just, had just sat down for dinner. We heard the shots because we were closer to the door. And to me, they sounded like they happened outside, but we weren't sure. And then immediately people start diving under tables. There's a lot of glass breaking. So there's a lot of noise happening because of people's reactions, right? So you're trying not to mix up what people's reaction is with an active situation. Then you had a number of different cabinet officials there as well, in addition to the Secret Service for the president and the vice president. So there were details trying to get throughout the room to grab their people. And that room is packed so full that you can't even walk around on a normal day, not to mention when everybody's on the floor. So I did not dive on the floor based on what I heard, and it stopped. There were five shots and it was over. So I was thinking, based on how many officers I saw upstairs with firearms, that this thing was over. There wasn't a gunfight going on. I didn't know if the guy had been shot dead. I didn't know if he had been shot at all. Turns out he wasn't. But there wasn't a gunfight happening. And so once I realized, you know, that and that the person was not in the room, it was pretty obvious that it was going to be fine to me.
0: Well, and to your credit, you have been through a lot of shots fired on the range. You recognize shots, and you also said, okay, if they're not shooting anymore, this thing's over.
1: Yeah, it just was clear to me, just based on the cadence and the consistency of the shots. It sounded to me like there was a returning of fire because of the consistency of the shot. It wasn't, you know, one shot here, one shot there. It seemed like it was a professional, for the most part, doing it. And then it was over. So, and you know, I was in the room, so you couldn't see that, obviously, from the outside. But just based on my experience that I've had, as you mentioned, on the range and, you know, the classroom work at Gunsight many times over the years, I was very grateful to have that because it allowed me to just kind of remain calm and not to panic in a situation like that, because a lot of people understandably did because they haven't had that kind of training.
0: Well, exactly. All right, let me switch on you here. You've been in the national media for a long time now, and you have this interesting background, which, frankly, a lot of people in the national media don't have. You know guns. You've been around guns. You shoot guns. You own guns. In your experience, and we see so many things that the media, general media, gets wrong, and I always wonder how much of it is a bias that they bring to it, and how much of it is just pure ignorance, where they just don't know anything.
1: Well, it's three things. It's a combination of three terrible things. A, the bias. B, they don't know anything but think that they do. And C, they don't plan on learning anything about it. I found that most people who work in my field, at least on the East Coast and in New York City and Washington, D.C., you know, they don't have a real diversity of a background. They don't engage with the culture of America in the terms of the Second Amendment. They, you know, if they're from New York, they have this idea that people who own guns are gangsters in the Bronx or in Queens or you know, people who are committing crimes. So their perspective of firearms is a tainted one in a very negative direction. And they've never taken the time to go try and understand an issue that they happen to cover all the time. And so I think that if you're in media and you're a journalist and you don't have experience with a topic or an issue, but you're planning on covering it, even if you don't have a background, extensive background like I do, you know, growing up with guns as a kid and then going to Gunsight, you have an obligation to go learn more, to at least engage and immerse yourself in a field for some period of time to at least understand if you're going to be covering it on a high level, especially when you're speaking to millions of people. So, unfortunately, it's they all love the First Amendment, which is fantastic, but for some reason, they don't have much respect for the Second Amendment. And I always say, look, I'm a member of the White House Correspondents Association, which is, you know, allowed because of the First Amendment, but I also am a lifelong member of the NRA, because of the Second Amendment, and they go well together as an American.
0: It's funny you say that, because I was thinking about the reaction. I've heard people in the media say, I don't need to know about that. And I thought, that is such an interesting and arrogant viewpoint.
1: Yeah, it is. It's I don't quite understand that, especially if you're someone who's supposed to be enlightening others. You should want to know things about everything, especially a constitutional right. That is something that affects, you know, people's lives every single day. And legislation is written all the time to impede on that right. And so you should at least know more and talk to people who have more experience and practice with it at the bare minimum.
0: If you would, Katie, in the little bit of time you got left here, just address, because I know there are people who say, well, why do we care how the media covers things? And I try to explain that, look, this is establishing a baseline of what the public, with quotes around it, knows to be true. And that baseline actually ends up informing and shaping public policy, right?
1: 100%, yes. I used to hope that the media didn't have as much influence as it does on policymaking and the way legislation is written, but it absolutely has a huge impact. And I always say, you know, look, the first draft of history is written by journalists, people in the media of American history. And unfortunately, most of the people working in those jobs don't really love America very much. So the same kind of thing can be applied to the Second Amendment and these issues. You have to have people who understand the issue in order to protect the right, because it's under attack constantly by people in power. And the media does have a lot of influence, especially in Washington. And now, you know, that we have social media and people with big followings, that kind of thing, it absolutely has an impact and can change the way that things are written or the way things maybe don't go through as a result. So, you know, you can say that it doesn't matter, but we need more people out there to talk about the Second Amendment, because it absolutely does matter. And a lot of people talking about it now either don't like it or they're ignorant of it.
0: Well, and then there are those who simply have an agenda and they don't mind lying about it.
1: That too. they call themselves journalists, but they're actually activists. So,
0: And then you've got that weird thing of Michael Bloomberg's PR firm, which is called The Trace, who bills themselves as a news organization, but they're really just paid propagandists for the gun ban lobby.
1: Well, and that's the thing, too, is you look at who these media reporters and media, who they're quoting, right? They quote groups like that as supposed experts. They use Moms Demand studies, for example, to push out into their news stories as if they are facts. So they're using sources that are, you know, actively working against the Second Amendment every single day to shape public policy and to shape opinion about the Second Amendment and gun ownership that is completely tainted and run by these organizations that the media simply uses and doesn't get, you know, the other side of the story. Mm-hmm. They oftentimes vilify the NRA, they vilify Second Amendment advocates, they vilify gun owners, and they set up the narrative as if those groups that are anti are the ones who are the authority on the issue, when we both know that lots of times they put out false data, they put out false narratives, and they themselves don't have enough information about what's actually going on.
0: Well, they're trying to set up a baseline of, if you will, what the science is. And I am convinced at this point, Katie, to throw this out for you to consider and to maybe go forward with it, that I think there's an active effort to seed AI models with this bias, hoping that when 100%. People come back in and they do this study later on, they'll say, well, obviously this is all true because this is what AI is returning. And I think that's going on right now.
1: It is, because AI just scrapes what's already out there, right? So when you have mountains and mountains of false propaganda that's anti-Second Amendment, AI just takes that and spits it back out as fact, which is clearly, it's garbage in, garbage out kind of thing. So those, I know that Elon Musk is working on his AI not to operate that way, but generally, you know, the Silicon Valley types, the tech titans, they're more than happy with having an anti-Second Amendment stance in their AI models and calling it fact.
0: No, exactly right. All right, Katie, tell people where they can catch up with you and find out more about what you're doing.
1: Well, first you can watch my show, News Nation, Monday through Friday, 10 p.m. Eastern. Would love to have you there. And then you can follow me on Instagram at Katie Pavlich, and you can also follow me on X. So that is basically where you can find me. And you can find me at Gunsight in October for the big anniversary we have for the gas match. So looking forward to seeing everybody there.
0: You're going to be at the gas match for the 50th year anniversary.
1: Absolutely. I'm the back-to-back shoot house champ. I got to show up.
0: What? You're the shoot house champ?
1: Yeah, for the women. Back-to-back.
0: Dog. Do you ever get to practice now, or where do you live?
1: Not as much as I should, but I do try to get to the range to keep myself fresh. I know Ken always says, it's a perishable skill. So yes, I know. Thank you.
0: There it is. Katie, thank you so much. It's a pleasure to have you. We'll get you back on sometime.
1: All right. Talk to you guys soon. Thank you.
0: All right. You take care. Yeah, Katie Pavlich, what a joy. That was fun. We had Ken walking in here, and she's quoting Ken, just so you know, Katie's talking about you over here. So just letting you know. Yeah, I know. Again, right. That's right. Everybody does. Ken's line, of course, is, you know, when are you coming to Gunsight? And it's true. Well, I was going to ask her that, but then she filled it in. She's going to be here for the gas match. Gas is Gunsight alumni shoot, in case you don't know. You have to, the prerequisites, you have to have been through at least a 3-day pistol class at Gunsight before you can get in here, and then you become part of the Gunsight family. I know it sounds corny, it sounds goofy, but it's true. And if you've been here, you understand. If you got a Raven on the back of your car, then only a few people will know what that is. But the ones who do, you're going to go, yeah, we're part of this together. There you go. Hey, don't go far. We'll be right back with more Gun Talk. I am Tom Gresham.
3: John Moses Browning reshaped the 20th century battlefield and civilian arsenal with relentless genius. His 128 patents birthed the 1911 pistol, still the benchmark for reliability and ergonomics after 115 years. The Browning Auto 5, the first successful semi-automatic shotgun, and the immortal M2 50 caliber machine gun. He pioneered short recoil operation, Colt 1900, 1911, gas operation, the BAR, and the tilting barrel lock still used in nearly every modern semi-auto pistol, Winchester lever actions, Colt revolvers, Remington pumps, and FN's high power all carry his DNA. Browning didn't just design guns, he invented the mechanical language the entire industry still speaks. One Utah farm boy armed the free world.
0: Put all your gear on that you carry, and then roll around on the ground. Now get up. All your gear that's on the ground, that's what you're not going to have in a fight.
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3: More American women than ever are choosing firearms for self-protection. Female gun ownership has climbed 177% since 1990, with roughly 1 in 4 women now owning a gun. Since 2019, 68% of new female buyers cite protection as their main reason. 1 in 4 women has survived severe physical violence from an intimate partner. Many have learned that police often arrive too late. Compact, concealable handguns top their shopping lists. Women-specific training courses sell out within hours, and ranges report female attendance doubling in many states with rational carry laws. Firearm companies now market directly to women, showing them as confident, capable guardians rather than sidekicks. Millions of women are rejecting helplessness and embracing armed self-reliance as the most reliable insurance policy in an uncertain world.

0: Yeah, we're still talking about guns around here. What else are you going to do? We're at Gun Site. We're talking with Buzz, who owns Gun Site. We've got Ken over here, who's the CEO. Got my friend Bob Chimazu, who is like taking out every class you can take over here. Actually came down. He's going to take the class. We're going to take the class together. I was going to say with me. That doesn't sound right. We're taking the class together, shooting old guns and old holsters with old sights. Because we're old guys. So there you go. That's what we do. Something happened in Florida this week that I wanted to address. It was interesting, and I think it's a chance for us to revisit what constitutes effective activism. There's a major, I guess the major grocery store in Florida is Publix, P-U-B-L-I-X, big chain. And when they got constitutional carry there, and got open carry, was legalized in Florida several years ago, a number of the stores in the state, outlets, decided they would block that, put up signs, no open carry. Publix says, no, we're going to allow that. It's not a problem. Well, then this past week, they put out word, put out signs that says, we're going to ask patrons not to open carry. Only law enforcement can open carry in Publix. And Lee Williams, who's known as the gun writer, was writing about that. I said, Lee, he's down in Florida. I said, let me explain to you an activism effort that I've done in the past that I found to be very effective. Because you got to find where the leverage is. What's important to the people running Publix? Only one thing, profit. That's the only thing that matters. Not public opinion, not unless it affects profit. So this is real simple. You and 1,000 of your friends go shopping at their competitors. And every week, when you go shopping at the competitors, you take a picture of your receipt of how much you spend at their competitor. And you send an email with a picture of that receipt to the CEO and to the chairman of the board, people who are responsible for the bottom line. And you say, I am no longer shopping at Publix because of your policy, your anti-Second Amendment, or anti-constitutional policy there. If, however, you change your policy, I will be happy to come back and spend my money with your store. It's not being mean. It's not being nasty. It's just, you made me unwelcome there, and I'm spending my money somewhere else. If one person does it, it's ignorable. If 10 people do it, it's still ignorable. If 100 people do it, they go, what's going on? But if 1,000 people do it, and they're getting 1,000 emails a week from people who say, I'm not spending money at your store, I'm spending it with your competitor because of this, that's a lot of money. That's a lot of money that's not flowing to the bottom line. And if you have somebody like, you get a statewide gun owners organization, and all the members, let's say it's 10,000 people doing that, it will not be ignored. Because there's only one reason that that company exists. And there's only one reason that there's a CEO and a chairman of the board and a board of directors. And it's to make money, to turn a profit. And look, turning a profit is a good American thing. It's I always say that the number one obligation that a company has to its customers is to make a profit. And people go, what are you talking about? So, well, you know, if they're not making a profit, they're not going to be there to continue to service their customers. So you got to make a profit, and that's how you take care of your customers. In this case, you simply say, you know, I'm simply not spending money with you anymore. And neither of my friends, as you can see from the thousands of emails you're getting every week, with a not just I'm saying this, but oh no, here's a copy of the receipt. This is how much I didn't spend with you this week. I will guarantee you it will have an impact. I have used this before on several companies, several national companies, and they have all reversed their policy. So there you go. If you're in Florida, jump on this. Start working on this. Get together with your friends. Get your state organization involved. Let's see if we can get this thing turned around. Don't have to be nasty about it, but you do have to be committed, and that becomes being effective. All right, we'll be right back with more Gun Talk from Gun Site.
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3: News this hour from Town Hall. I'm Jason Walker. Iran rejecting the latest U.S. ceasefire deal, saying that proposal from the United States amounts to nothing more than surrender. In the meantime, U.S. Ambassador to the U.N., Mike Waltz, tells ABC This Week with George Stephanopoulos, President Trump is giving diplomacy every chance possible.
4: We don't expect a regime that's been obsessed with a nuclear weapon to just give it up freely. It's going to take this type of pressure. But at the same time, to your point on the ceasefire, look, that's up to President Trump as commander in chief to determine what constitutes a violation, when to go back to military action, or when to continue to give diplomacy a chance.
3: A major climb in profits for a huge oil supplier. The story from correspondent Lisa Dwyer.
5: After reporting a 12% decline in profits in 2025, Aramco, the world's largest oil company, now reports a 25% jump in the first quarter profits to $32.5 billion. The company increased exports using a pipeline that avoids the disrupted Strait of Hormuz. The East-West pipeline, running across Saudi Arabia to the Red Sea, is now at full capacity, moving 7 million barrels of oil per day. While that can help ease the global oil supply shock, it does not fully replace the lost capacity from the Strait of Hormuz. I'm Lisa Dwyer.
3: Russia and Ukraine accusing one another of breaking a U.S. brokered ceasefire. Both sides say people, both soldiers and civilians, have been killed by drone and artillery strikes in the last 24 to 36 hours. British Prime Minister Keir Starmer fighting for his job. That after very poor local election results for his Labour Party last week. More on these stories, townhall.com.
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3: State Department reviewing security at its consulates in Mexico. That comes amid escalating violence in border towns.
8: The review focused heavily on Ciudad Juarez, one of the world's most dangerous cities, aims to better protect staff and visitors following the killing of individuals connected to the consulate. The move, which comes amid tense relations between Mexico and the U.S., and officials say it could result in the closure of some diplomatic offices. More than 4,000 deaths have been reported there since 2009, mostly linked to drug cartels. Officials say the move will help ensure vital services, including visa processing, continue safely. John Scott reporting.
3: Authorities say the death toll from that suicide attack in Pakistan has reached 14. All of the victims, police officers. That weekend attack occurred when a suicide bomber hit a nearby police station. Breaking news and analysis, townhall.com. When you think of spring cleaning, most people think of their homes, possibly, maybe a shed or a garage, but it's more than that. Here's correspondent Keith Peters with an update that just might surprise you.
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0: We're still here. I'm Tom Gresham. This is Gun Talk. You can check us out over on X. That's the Elon Musk, formerly known as Twitter, platform. I am at Gun Talk over there. Of course, we have our videos everywhere you can find videos. Facebook, YouTube, Spotify, everywhere else. Just look for Gun Talk or Gun Talk Media. We're putting up a gazillion videos right now that we shot over at the NRA show. We did a lot of video. We had a whole team of people running around. A lot of cool products. We just found anything that was interesting in it. And a lot of times it was small. Sometimes it's the big manufacturers, but sometimes it's the little guys who have the interesting things. So, and sometimes that's how the little guys end up becoming big. So there you go. Check it out. You can find a lot of things there. Now, as you know by now, we are at Gunsight, the training facility in north central Arizona. We're near Paulden, out in the high desert, having a good old time over here, and visiting with our old friend Buzz Mills, who is the owner of Gunsight. Now, Buzz, you basically saved Gunsight, what, 26 years ago or so? 27 years ago.
1: Yeah,
0: you had been a student here. You had taken classes
1: at
0: Gunsight.
1: Yeah, I've been a student here, and I thought it was, the mission was
0: is worthwhile.
1: Was very worthwhile. Could not be duplicated, and it all comes down to the instructor staff. The method that Cooper used to fill his instructor cadre was just couldn't be beat.
0: Right.
1: And I thought they had the right formula.
0: They just needed a good businessman to come in and help run this thing, put some capital behind it.
1: Well, we did. We put a lot of capital in it, and it hit me at the right time because I just sold out my interest in the cellular industry.
0: Right.
1: And my wife was about to chase me off because I was...
0: You were running around the house. She said, get out of the house.
1: Get out of here. Go away. go find something to do, you know. And so... It worked out great. She brought her out to Arizona, and she fell in love with it, and so we made the deal, and it's been
0: well. You not only saved Gunsight, but you would never make this claim, so I'm going to make it for you because I know the people behind the scenes, and people say, what's going on at the NRA? And I tell them all the things that are good and everything else, but the reality is you're the guy who saved the NRA.
1: Well,
0: I know. I had a lot of help. I get it. No, you're the man who saved the NRA, Buzz Mills. You did. Okay, there it is. So tell me where we are now. I mean, you basically got fed up with the foolishness that was going on there, because we've been talking about this for years.
1: And yeah.
0: The whole Wayne LaPierre thing and all his cabal and all that, and you were on the board, and you were trying to fix it from within, and you finally... I mean, it just took a while.
1: It did. Well, you know, when the investigation started,

0: out of New York with Letitia James, Attorney General, when the investigation started. That was in 2019. Well, our annual meeting that year was in Indianapolis,
1: mm-hmm.
0: And so I stood up at the annual meeting. In fact, Nugent was stood
1: oh, yeah.
0: up,
1: and Ted Nugent was there.
0: Ted stood up. He used to sit right next to me on the board.
1: Yeah.
0: And he read him the riot act, and then I got up and I talked for about 20 minutes, and I couldn't get a reaction out of anybody. Nobody said a word. It was just quiet, like the old Sprint.
1: The EFL commercial.
0: You could have heard a pin drop.
1: Yeah. Okay. Yeah.
0: You know, and from that moment on, I was persona non grata. Because, as the judge said in the final decision in mm-hmm. 2024, the judge said that the proliferation of directors that circled the wagons around LaPierre instead of around the NRA caused this debacle.
1: So they weren't serving the NRA; they were serving Wayne LaPierre.
0: Exactly.
1: Okay.
0: Exactly, because it was a matter of where the benefits were coming from.
1: Who gets the perks? And you only get the perks if you're on Wayne's team.
0: That's right.
1: Okay.
0: And so that went on, and you know, I watched that for years and years, and then when the trial was finished, the first portion of it was finished. And at the end of February of 24, I got on the phone and I circulated the jury verdict sheet to all of the members of the board.
1: Okay.
0: Because the administration was still telling the board that, oh, we won this, we won this, we won
1: that. That was the weirdest thing.
0: It was so weird. But the fact of the matter is that there were 68 questions that the jury had to answer, either yes, no, or how much.
1: Right.
0: And so, of the 68, 64 questions were all guilty, guilty, guilty,
1: ruled
0: guilty,
1: against, guilty. Against the NRA.
0: Against the NRA. And the president and the board representatives were all coming out and saying, oh, we won, we won, we won, we won.
1: Which was nonsense.
0: It was. It was all pure BS. And so, I started pointing this out to people and started drawing people together, and so then in May, the 24th was the annual meeting, and that was in Dallas,
1: mm-hmm.
0: and so on the 22nd, that was the annual meeting of members in Dallas, and the president and his staff were all made their presentations, and in fact, the members at the annual meeting of members, there's a 1,200-1,500 members there,
1: mm-hmm.
0: laughed them off the dock.
1: Because the members recognized that to be BS and nonsense.
0: They did. And so we came down to the vote, and we had the vote at the board meeting on the 24th, and of the four officers, president, vice president, first vice president, second vice president, and EVP, which was LaPierre,
1: right.
0: We won three of the four. We mm-hmm. won 75%
1: right.
0: of them, and we elected Doug Hamlin, the new EVP. And so that was monumental. That started turning the ship.
1: Yeah, I was just going to say, you started turning the ship around here. Let me take a quick break here. I want to continue this story on the backside. Bottom line on this one is, you know what? I think, Buzz, they messed with the wrong Marine when they messed with you.
0: Well, you know what we say in the Marine Corps, we're either your greatest friend or your worst enemy.
1: There you go. Choose wisely, right?
0: Yes, sir.
1: All right.
0: Take your pick.
1: All right. We'll be right back, right here at Gunsight.
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1: Hey, guess what? It's a birthday day. This is Jeff Cooper's birthday. It's Colonel Jeff Cooper, who founded Gunsight, who actually created the whole idea of modern pistol craft, the technique of the modern pistol. Wrote a bunch of books. If you are not familiar with him, you really owe it to yourself. Colonel Jeff Cooper would have been 106 today. We're celebrating it by being out here at Gunsight, the training academy that he founded. Having a fun time out here. I'm going to be taking a Jeff Cooper commemorative or memorial, if you will, 250 class. That's their 5-day pistol class with a bunch of other people using the 1911 pistol, iron sights, and leather holsters. As they say, if Jeff Cooper wouldn't have carried it or shot it, we're not going to be doing it out here. So there you go. We're talking right now with Buzz Mills. He is the owner of Gunsight, saved Gunsight, but also, and I'm just going to tell you right now, Buzz, you are the guy who saved the NRA, and the stories are, we got to write a book about this thing. We got to get this thing done, because the fights that were involved, some of the dirty tricks that were underway, some of those guys who were running the NRA were, well, maybe you can't say it, but I can say it. They were just crooks.
0: Yes, sir.
1: You can say it.
0: I can say it.
1: Yes, you can. They were just crooks.
0: Yes, sir.
1: And they were taking money not by the bushel basket load, but by the train car load.
0: Yes, sir.
1: Out of there.
0: Yep.
1: And, I mean, and when you guys finally took over under your leadership and your orchestration and what you did, when you looked in there, my sense is that the cupboard was pretty close to bare.
0: It was. It was. It was real bare. Now, you know, a moment ago you mentioned that we're here on Jeff Cooper's birthday and the father of the modern technique of the pistol. But it's also Mother's Day.
1: Yes.
0: So let's don't leave our mothers out. And
1: we do that at our own peril.
0: We do. That is correct. You know, that could be more devastating than a pistol wound.
1: There you go. That's right. No, you're right.
0: Jeff Cooper did change. He changed the way we teach. He changed the way we fight, and that was what he started out doing, and it wasn't easy. But he had enough press and enough publicity when he opened Gunsight in 1976. The first class was here October the 4th, 1976, and one of those graduates is going to be with us in October 4th this year, October 3rd this year, at the 50th anniversary.
1: Wow.
0: But when that was all getting started, the Army was standing up Delta Force.
1: Okay.
0: Okay. And so colonel that was standing up Delta Force was a very smart guy. He'd been through Vietnam and all that, and so he called Cooper and he said, "You know, my guys don't know anything about pistols, and we're going to be doing a lot of pistol work in our job description. Mm-hmm. And so, would you teach my guys something about pistols? Because the Army doesn't know anything except long guns."
1: Okay.
0: And Cooper said, "Sure." So all these guys from Delta Force came out here.
1: No.
0: Yes, sir. And that was really the first big contract that Cooper did.
1: I'll be there.
0: And that was standing up Delta. Now, if you go to their compound at Fort Bragg or wherever it is now, our four rules are
1: the four rules of gun safety that Colonel Cooper created.
0: They're at the Marine Corps Special Ops Training Center and at the Navy Special Ops Training Center. All of these people have either sent people en masse on a government contract to gun sight or individually.
1: That's not the last Special Forces guys have been through this place.
0: No, absolutely not.
1: It happens all the time.
0: We got a lot of them after the turn of this century, up through about 2008, because his administration, mm-hmm. dedicated money to it, and then the subsequent administrations didn't have money for it.
1: And people say, "Well, you know, the military, they've got training facilities. Why would they need to come out here? Because they don't really teach what you teach here."
0: No. No, and we changed the doctrine for all of these people. They accepted our doctrine and our book, mm-hmm. and so they teach and operate by our book. Because, and you know, you can go back farther. I've got a letter from Wyatt Earp. You know, when he died, he was in Los Angeles, okay. and he was a real estate developer.
1: I did not know that.
0: Yes, sir. And so in 1933. He wrote this trieste, if you will, on gunfighting, and it was the modern technique.
1: No,
0: but he knew that back in the 1880s, 1890s, and it the same thing that he discovered then, but people didn't assimilate it. They knew it, they read it, mm-hmm. and so forth, but it didn't take hold. It took Cooper with his continuous publications of the modern technique of the pistol to sell it.
1: And he was an educator, so he knew how to put together lesson plans and say, this is how, because you teach a building block system. We're going to start with the guns in the holster. How do we get it out of the holster?
0: Right.
1: How do we load the gun?
0: Yes.
1: And people say, well, why do they load the gun that way? Because in 3 days, we're going to be doing reloads and dropping mags and doing things, and we want you to do that the same way you did the initial load. Basically, we're going to teach you one set of skills and motions that you can use over and over to do different things.
0: Absolutely, and it's so simple. You know, if the, I call them professional educators. Actually, we are professional.
1: Yes, you are.
0: Here.
1: Yeah, of course.
0: But if the people that teach our children in universities taught the same way, they could get a whole lot more information transferred into these young skulls full of mush, as Rush used to call them.
1: There you go. All right, I want to switch back to the NRA for a second, because when we left this thing, basically the coffers were bare. You guys took over. You kicked the bad guys out. You started putting your new guys in, although that has taken a year or more to do that. But I'm hearing right now that we're looking much better, starting to move into the black, and things are looking really good as we move forward.
0: That's exactly right. And you were at the annual meeting this year. So now you saw the booth. You saw the traffic at the show. You saw the vendors. You saw
1: it was very upbeat.
0: And it was 180 degrees out from the previous year.
1: Right.
0: And you saw Radio Row.
1: Yep.
0: Did you go to the Saturday night celebration?
1: They don't let me out on Saturdays.
0: They don't? Okay. Well, that's probably a good thing. Katie Pavlich was the MC.
1: Oh, man.
0: And she put on a great show. But the tenor, even the aroma, you know, it was entirely different
1: right.
0: than what it had been before. But that's his new team that's in place and moving the ball down the field.
1: I had a guy come up to me there, and I was telling him about all the things that are going on. It's new and we're moving forward and all. And he says, "Yeah." He says, "You know what? I don't buy it." I said, I don't believe it. I know what you're saying. I don't believe it." I said, "Well, okay." I said, "But you know, give it a year and then come back and tell me." I said, "But here's the thing. And this is my message to everybody else." I said, "Look, because there are people sitting on the sidelines right now." I said, "You said when Wayne's gone, you'll be back. You said, I am out until that guy's gone." Well, my message to them is the guy's been gone for several years now. It's time to put up or shut up. You either were blowing smoke then or you're blowing smoke now. But it's time to honor your commitment and come back in, because right now you're having your rear end of sitting in the wagon and the rest of us are having to pull you along.
0: That's it. You know, you can either help us move ahead, but you need to get out, out of the wagon one way or the other. And I had people back in 24 tell me, "Well, when Wayne's gone, I'll be back." And then they said, "Well, when we get rid of that lawyer that you used, Brewer, out of New York, then I'll be back." And then they had some other excuse. "Well, when you get rid of these people off the board that are still dragging you down, then I'll be back." So we've gotten rid of all of those. Now they've run out of excuses, and they're starting to come back.
1: Good.
0: They're starting to come back.
1: Good.
0: Because, and you can see that at the show. The, you know, the annual meeting is such a tremendous message.
1: It is a message. And I would just say this for people who say, "Well, now we have all these other groups that came along." Yeah, we do. We have great other gun rights groups. We've got Second Amendment Foundation. We've got, you know, Firearms Policy Coalition. And the NRA works hand in hand with those and all of its legal activities. People don't know that.
0: Yep.
1: But nobody in Congress ever says, "What's going on with those groups?"
0: No, they don't.
1: The only thing they ever say is, "Where's the NRA on this issue?" Period. That's the first and the only question. The NRA is still that important, and if you're not a part of it, I'm sorry, you're sitting on the sidelines, and I'm tired of your excuses, honestly.
0: Yep. Well, they don't have any excuses anymore. If they're not with us at this point, then they're not. We need to quit asking them to come back.
1: You have devoted
0: no time.
1: You have devoted years of your life into saving the NRA, and you've done it in a way that few, if anyone else, could have done. And I want to make sure that the history is written that you were the guy who made this happen, Buzz Mills. I know you are not a guy for the spotlight, but you were working sometimes not so quietly in the background. Fair enough.
0: That's very true. Sometimes I'm not very quiet, but like you say, I am not the guy that wants to be the ringmaster.
1: Nope. But you pulled everybody together, and it was not easy to get that board. You know, and people say, "Well, it's too many people on the board." Patience. Just okay. You can only get one thing done at a time.
0: That's it.
1: You've been doing a lot of things. And people say, "But I want patience." Come on back in, be supportive. Let's move the Second Amendment wagon forward. We're working on the other things, right?
0: Yep. We're working on a lot of things right now. And, you know, things were so thin over the last year, we had to cut out the publications. You know how expensive that stuff is.
1: Yeah.
0: And so we had to cut back on some of that stuff. And go with more digital.
1: Go ahead and go digital. Buzz Mills, thank you for hosting us here. Always a pleasure. Enjoy being here, my friend.
0: Well, it's a pleasure to have you and your team. You know, anytime, come on out, and you're welcome.
1: Sounds good. All right, don't go far. We'll be right back right here at Gunsight. Check it out, gunsight.com.

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14: I guess it's when I have to stop talking about guns so I can start talking about guns again. Because during the break, we're talking about guns and holsters and people who are coming here. Doing the 250 class here at Gunsight. And Mike Barham joins us right now from Galco. You were saying that Mike Denny is going to be here in the show, in the class, right?
15: Yeah. Mike's a friend and a friend of Galco as well. And he mentioned to me that he was coming up, very much looking forward to it. And if he's not wearing a Galco holster, I want you to gently kick him in the butt.
14: Sounds good. Now, for those who that may ring a bell for a few people, Mike wrote the book, which was really the tell-all book about the Fast and Furious scandal with Eric Holder, the U.S. Attorney General, and how they were running guns down to Mexican cartels in the hope of, and actually the plan was, to send guns to Mexico, have those guns used to murder people, and then use those murders as a way to push gun control in the U.S. And that was the actual idea behind the whole thing. Turned out they ended up getting Brian, and I'm pouring a blank now, a federal officer I'll pick it up in just a second here. Yeah. One of the federal law enforcement officers was killed with one of these Fast and Furious guns, and Mike Denny blew the whistle on and said, look, this is what was going on. There were actually gun stores who were saying, we can't be selling to these people, and they were calling the ATF. The ATF saying, go ahead and sell it to them. It's okay. And they're going, we know those are cartel members buying these guns. We shouldn't be doing this. And the government's telling them, yeah, run down to Mexico. It's okay. Send them to the narco-terrorists down there.
15: Yeah, absolutely evil. And like you said, Mike blew the lid off that whole thing
14: book. So I've never met him, so I'm looking forward to that.
15: Oh, Galco was actually honored to host a couple of book signings him at SHOT Show and the NRA Show.
14: For those who don't know, we ought to explain what Galco is.
15: Oh, okay. Yeah. Galco is the Great American Leather Company.
14: Is that what it stands for?
15: Yeah, that's what Galco stands for. Little known fact, but...
14: I did not know that.
15: People have sort of assumed that because the founder is Richard Gallagher, that it's Gallagher Company, but it's actually the Great American Leather Company.
14: I'll be done.
15: If you knew Rick Gallagher, you would know he's way too humble to do something
14: name
15: like that.
14: Himself.
15: Yeah.
14: Okay.
15: So he liked the Great American Leather Company, and so that's what Galco stands for. And we've been making holsters since 1969. Started in Rick Gallagher's garage in Chicago.
14: As so many things do start in somebody's garage, right?
15: Yeah, it was, and people say, it started in the garage. It was kind of his garage and his living room. And in his living room, he also had a completely disassembled Harley Davidson. And he was cutting leather right next to his other hobby.
14: I love it.
15: And so he started back then, and it was 1969, and kind of the height of the hippie movement.
14: Right.
15: And Rick just loved working with leather. And he was making things for hippies. He was also a musician, so he was a little bit in
14: guitar straps and
15: guitar straps. Oh, you name it, and fringe leather vests and leather bracelets and leather pants. Possibly with or without a butt. All these things he was making. One day, a Chicago police officer comes to his shop and says, "Hey, could you make me a shoulder holster?" And Rick said, "Well, I'm a gun enthusiast, but I've never made a holster, but let me do some research and see what I can come up with." And this is back in the day that even in Chicago, you could go to a public library and read books about holster making. So Rick did some research, and came up with the horizontal shoulder holster, which he made for this Chicago police officer. Police officer absolutely loved it, started wearing it, word got around, and within a year or two, Rick had a sort of a line of Chicago police officers at the door to his shop next to his disassembled Harley Davidson.
14: Right.
15: And that was really the start of things for what was then called the Famous Jackass Leather Company,
14: right?
15: Which in the early 80s became the Great American Leather Company.
14: Because people know the Jackass Leather Company for the shoulder holster. That was
15: correct. The signature product, it remains Galco's flagship product. We still make a modernized version of that called the Miami Classic 2. And you know where that
14: out of Miami Vice.
15: Yeah, exactly. Okay. That's sort of the second part of the story. Is back in the early 80s, Michael Mann made a movie called Thief with James Caan.
14: Right.
15: Awesome movie, by the way.
14: Good gun handling in that one.
15: Yes.
14: Because James Caan
15: came to Gunsight.
14: Came to Gunsight first training.
15: That's correct.
14: Talk about going full circle
15: exactly.
14: here.
15: Exactly.
14: Yes.
15: So the original Jackass holster had a little part in that movie. I'm kind of one of the henchmen. But Michael Mann thought it was super cool and dramatic looking.
14: Okay.
15: So when it came time to equip his hero, Sonny Crockett, on Miami Vice, he wanted a horizontal shoulder holster.
14: Amazing.
15: Yeah, and sort of the rest is history. Galco made the holster for Don Johnson. Mr. Gallagher actually went to Miami to personally fit Don Johnson
14: oh, wow.
15: with the holster that he wore on that show. And you can't really ask for better marketing
14: right.
15: than having your shoulder holster on the hero of the most popular TV
14: show on TV. Right. Yes.
15: And that just sent Galco really into the stratosphere.
14: So where is Galco located?
15: On the north side of Phoenix.
14: Okay.
15: And we've been there since 1983 in Phoenix, moving from Chicago.
14: So you're making, these are made in America products.
15: Absolutely, yeah. We source our leather domestically, which can be difficult, actually, in the current environment. There are only two tanneries left in the U.S. that produce the quality of vegetable tan leather that we need. So we have to compete with other companies for those. And then, of course, we have the craftsmen that we love, who some of whom have been with us 30, 35, even 40 years.
14: It's funny because we had Rob Leahy, from Simply Red.
15: Oh, yeah, Rob's a great guy.
14: You know, I mean, and you guys are all in the holster business, the leather holster business, and we were talking leather holsters and Kydex and talking about how, for me, one of the things I love about leather holsters, yeah, okay, we got the smell and the feel and the sound and all the rest of it, but they last.
15: They do. They do. It's, you know, I talk about the history of the company, but we get inquiries to our customer service department for people who have had a Miami Classic for 40 years. And, can you recondition this for you? Actually, yes, we can.
14: Really?
15: That is a service we offer.
14: I mean, most companies would say, are you kidding me? We sold that 40 years ago. We're not doing that.
15: No, we will recondition pretty much any holster as long as it's in reasonable condition.
14: Right.
15: No torn leather, things like that, obviously we can't fix.
14: Right.
15: But we recondition holsters all the time. Some holsters that have been in service 20, 30, sometimes 40 years. So, yes, if you just do some maintenance to your holster, just like you should maintain any life-saving piece of equipment, your holster will last you.
14: Which leads me to ask, okay, so what kind of holster, Mike? What kind of maintenance are we doing on this thing?
15: Oh, it varies a little bit geographically because climates are so different. So here in the Arizona desert,
14: okay.
15: It's very dry. So you do need to condition your holster, clean and condition your holster a little bit more often than somebody who lives in a humid climate, somebody who lives in, say, New Orleans.
14: What do you mean when you say condition? What is
15: so,
14: that?
15: There are products, holster cleaners and conditioners. Now, Galco sells one that is basically equivalent to something that you would buy in a tack shop or an upholstery cleaner that you could buy at Walmart. Any of these things work great.
14: Just do it.
15: Yes. The main thing is that you want to rehydrate that leather.
14: Okay.
15: Because leather is, it used to be the skin of an animal.
14: Yeah, and dry out.
15: And it will dry out. And especially
14: what if you live in the swamps of Louisiana?
15: Then you still need to clean and condition your leather.
14: Okay.
15: Cleaning is important on carry holsters especially because they're pressed up against your body. And they're exposed to your sweat and contaminants
14: sure.
15: and things like that. So you do want to clean them periodically. But in terms of conditioning them, again, a dry climate, you probably want to do it every couple of months. Whereas if you live in New Orleans, for example, or another very humid climate, you can get away with doing it twice a year.
14: Hmm. Okay. Other than that, just wear it.
15: Wear it. Yeah, that's the most important thing. Wear your holster and wear your gun.
14: Yeah, because they will. And, in fact, it's like we're sitting here, the three of us, and we got our buddy Bob's over here next to us, and, you know, everybody's wearing a gun.
15: Absolutely.
14: Because that's what you were laughing online. I just put, hey, I was in Prescott Valley yesterday, and I saw a guy wearing a 1911 and a Yaki holster, and you posted, said, yeah, that's what we do here in Yavapai County.
15: That's correct.
14: That's just, we open carry, and it's liable to be a 1911.
15: Yeah, oh, it's very common. Very common. I see 1911s. I see revolvers. I see Colt single action armies.
14: Really?
15: Oh, occasionally. Yeah.
14: Wow.
15: Yeah. But you walk through a Walmart here at Prescott or Prescott Valley, Arizona. particularly in Prescott, where there's still sort of a strong cowboy culture.
14: Right.
15: I've seen Ruger single actions, Colt single actions, but the single most common gun I see, 1911.
14: No kidding. Okay. Well, of course, you got the influence of Gunsight being here.
15: Correct. You know how many Raven stickers I see on cars when I drive around town?
14: It is funny. I was wearing a hat with a raven on it some years ago. I went to the movie theater and figured nobody knows what this is. It just looks like a bird, right?
15: Yeah.
14: For those who don't know, the raven is the symbol of Gunsight. And I walked by, and this guy looked at me. I could tell him he was just staring at me. I'm thinking, what's going on? He looked at me, and he just pointed at me and went, Gunsight. I just nodded. Yeah, it's like two kindred souls passing, you know, each
15: happens
14: other.
15: Happens to be all the time here. You know, I grew up in Connecticut, but I went to Gunsight shortly after I moved out here to Arizona in 2003. And you know, I'll wear the Gunsight Raven stuff, a hat, maybe a sweatshirt, something like that. But
14: right.
15: All the time. I was on a hike not too long ago, and I passed the guy on the trail, and he just looks at me, points at the raven on my chest. He goes, how you doing, Gunsight?
14: Yeah, just you're part of the family.
15: I was in Walmart, you know, pushing my shopping cart. The guy goes by, he points at my chest, and he points at his hat.
14: It's a
15: Gunsight hat.
14: There it is.
15: Yep.
14: There it is.
15: Happens all the time here. Yeah. The Gunsight influence is just tremendous around here.
14: All right, so you've been you make holster for everything. I mean, no matter what your pistol is.
15: We try.
14: You've got pretty much, unless it's really weird. Why the 1911? What's the deal? Why do you like 1911s?
15: Well, you know, the 1911, despite or maybe because of its age, has endured. There are millions and millions of copies out there. And whether you're a new shooter or a very, very experienced shooter of, you know, 40, 50, 60 years, this gun works for you. 1911s work. And it's a tremendously easy pistol to shoot well because of the short trigger. But also, it's a tremendously easy gun to carry because it's such a slender pistol. Mm-hmm. You know, and you might say, okay, yeah, it's a heavy gun if you get it in an all-steel model. Okay, but you can get it in an alloy frame model, and you have been able to do that since 1949.
14: Yeah, you can cut half a pound off it right there.
15: Right, exactly. And for those reasons, ease of shootability and ease of carry, the 1911 just endures.
14: And for those who are willing to, it's really easy to customize if you want slim grip panels on it, a shorter trigger, a drop safety. You can get it to fit your hand without much work at all.
15: Yeah, that's right. And I have pretty small hands myself, so my 1911s usually slim grips and short triggers, and they work great for me.
14: You know, and, of course, now you can get them in 9s, and the 9s... at least in the full-size pistols, run really well. Some of the smaller, or you know, the commander size, they're getting where they run real well. And I will tell you, a 9mm 1911 is a thing of beauty. Just is so much fun to shoot.
15: It really is. And just a little story about that is back in 04 or 05, when dot sights were really just becoming miniaturized and things like that, one of my friends had a 5-inch steel Springfield 1911. Good trigger. And we mounted an old Tasco Optima 2000, which was one of the early micro dot sights.
14: Right.
15: And we took that thing out to the desert, and we just shot it and shot it and shot it. And what a tremendously easy pistol to shoot well. It shot so well, we just started calling it the Jedi weapon.
14: It's like cheating.
15: It really was. And you know, we carried commanders and things like that.
14: Right.
15: But they were all iron sight guns and whatever. But, man, this 5-inch steel 9mm with a dot sight.
14: Not moving.
15: Boom, boom, boom.
14: Yeah, just, I mean, the dot doesn't come off the target.
15: No, it'll stay right in the reticle.
14: It kind of dances out there.
15: It does.
14: Yeah,
15: just such an easy pistol to shoot well. Such a pleasure.
14: So you get to see what's going on with the business. Just in the minute or so I got left here, where are we with gun sales, holster sales, everything else? Because I know there was a slump.
15: Yeah, we call it Trump Slump 2.0. that did hurt the business. But Galco has been able to do some streamlining, make some investments in machinery and personnel. And we have, despite that slump, we have raised our sales. Things have evened out. Things have definitely steadied for us. And we are looking forward to moving forward into the future.
14: Do Don't you find it also gives you a chance to kind of reassess the line and say, okay, what do we really need to be making and what maybe probably isn't really holding its own right now?
15: That's exactly right, and that's some of the streamlining that we did we had been making Kydex holsters, for example, for about a dozen years. We dropped the Kydex line entirely to concentrate on premium leather products like our new Masterbuilt
14: line. Well, I was just going to say, and that's what's on my hip at the moment because – and you know, I get to try everybody's holsters. This is, you know,
15: yes.
14: Your Masterbuilt series is among the best leather I have ever had a chance to wear. It is perfect and smooth and fast. When you take it out of the box, you put the gun in there. To me, I had no break-in of this holster at all.
15: And that's part of the way we design the Masterbuilt series is that we dry them on what's called a last. And essentially, it's the shape of the gun. So when it dries, it doesn't require any break-in at all, unlike holsters that are just wet-molded. And when you wet-mold leather, it shrinks a little.
14: Okay.
15: And just as part of the break-in process, you simply have to remind those fibers where they're supposed to be. But because of the way we dry the Masterbuilt series, it takes longer.
14: Right.
15: And it's a little more labor-intensive, but the resulting holster typically doesn't require any break-in at all,
14: yeah,
15: which is a massive advantage.
14: I've done the whole deal of you putting a gun in the plastic bag and shove it in the holster. And
15: yep.
14: You can get there.
15: No, it works.
14: You know,
15: the process works. It's called blocking.
14: We know we've done that for years. But this one, out of the box, man, the gun went right in the holster. Went, whoa, that is slick. This is nice. So you guys are killing it right now. You're really doing a great job.
15: Thank you, Tom. I appreciate
14: that. By the way,
15: that.
14: Congrats on the book. So tell people about your book. You've got 20 seconds.
15: Sure. It's called Many Are Called, The Lion of Deseret, and it is a dystopian, apocalyptic future
14: woo-hoo!
15: With a religious background.
14: Oh, my gosh. Might as well just put it all in the blender and crank it up, right?
15: Yep.
14: Well, congratulations. I know the book's doing well.
15: It is. Thank you.
14: Very good. All right. Thank you, sir. All right. Don't go far. We'll be right back with more Gun Talk. We're having a good time over here at Gunsight. If you want to check it out, Gunsight is GUNSITE.com. And of course, Gun Talk, which sometimes I get, which one am I doing? Gun Talk, Gunsight. Gun Talk, you can find us at GunTalk.com and everywhere you can find videos. And obviously, you can find this radio show as a podcast anywhere you get your podcasts. So we're doing that. So it's just great fun to be out here, having a good time hanging out with my friends, carrying cool guns in neat holsters on the birthday of Jeff Cooper. It doesn't get any better than that.
16: John Moses Browning reshaped the 20th century battlefield and civilian arsenal with relentless genius. His 128 patents birthed the 1911 pistol, still the benchmark for reliability and ergonomics after 115 years. The Browning Auto 5, the first successful semi-automatic shotgun, and the immortal M2 50 caliber machine gun. He pioneered short recoil operation, Colt 1900, 1911, gas operation, the BAR, and the tilting barrel lock still used in nearly every modern semi-auto pistol, Winchester lever actions, Colt revolvers, Remington pumps, and FN's high power all carry his DNA. Browning didn't just design guns, he invented the mechanical language the entire industry still speaks. One Utah farm boy armed the free world.
14: 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Now get up. All your gear that's on the ground, that's what you're not going to have in a fight.
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16: More American women than ever are choosing firearms for self-protection. Female gun ownership has climbed 177% since 1990, with roughly one in four women now owning a gun. Since 2019, 68% of new female buyers cite protection as their main reason. One in four women has survived severe physical violence from an intimate partner. Many have learned that police often arrive too late. Compact, concealable handguns top their shopping lists. Women-specific training courses sell out within hours, and ranges report female attendance doubling in many states with rational carry laws. Firearm companies now market directly to women, showing them as confident, capable guardians rather than sidekicks. Millions of women are rejecting helplessness and embracing armed self-reliance as the most reliable insurance policy in an uncertain world.

0: You know, if I can get these guys to quit talking about guns, we can talk about guns around here. Jeez, I swear. We're talking, no, you're not on here. I'm not going to talk to you anymore. Mike's over here. Am I back on? No. Actually, put that on. We need to talk about something here. We're putting Mike Barron back on here. We're talking about this super slick silicone, whatever the heck stuff is.
1: Draw easy.
0: Okay. And you put it inside your leather holster.
1: Yeah. It's a silicon base. It won't harm the leather. It won't harm the finish of your gun or anything like that. And all it does is make the inside of your holster a little bit slicker, a little bit smoother. And if you have a holster that you're having a little bit of trouble maybe breaking in, or it's not the gun's not coming out quite as smoothly as you'd like, a little bit of that draw ease on your fingertip, a little bit on a Q-tip to, you know, kind of get in there, especially around the trigger guard.
0: Okay.
1: That will smooth things up, slick things up.
0: It comes
1: up
0: in like a little 2-ounce bottle.
1: Yeah, it comes in a little tiny bottle.
0: Yeah, our buddy Bob says, I want a gallon.
1: Yeah, right. He wants a gallon because he has 1,000 holsters, apparently. But even Bob will admit that you can treat probably 5 holsters with the bottle that Calico sells.
0: And I would just tell people, when you buy it, just go ahead and order 2 bottles. Get 2 bottles.
1: If you have more than a couple of holsters, get a couple of bottles.
0: The stuff does work. I've been using it, you know, getting ready for this class, because this was like the all-leather class. So, yeah, I think I had like 5 or 6 holsters. I'm getting ready for this thing and going, okay, we'll treat them all with this stuff.
1: Right, so now you're glad you had 2 bottles.
0: Yes, exactly right. Yeah. I know, I am. Exactly right. So it's cool. And it's available on your website.
1: Yes, sir.
0: But anywhere you get gun stuff, I mean, you know, pretty much.
1: Anybody who sells holster accessories, gear, things like that, should have the Draw Easy in stock.
0: Okay, good deal. All right, thank you. I just wanted to make sure we got that in, because it's like, hey, it's more info. Very good.
1: Thanks.
0: All right, good deal. You bet. Well, thank you, sir. All right, so we're talking about gun sight and the training ideas and what we do out here. I guess this is where I do my call to action, which I do regularly, and I know people are probably tired of hearing it, because you're always talking about training. The reality is, and the problem is, you don't know what you don't know until you come out and do this, either here or Range Ready or Thunder Ranch or someplace. Just go someplace. But be particular about where you go. Find a good place. And there are 6 really good places around the country where you can go. Once you go, oh, now I realize that I was, can I say, bone stupid? That's not kind. I was ignorant, okay? I didn't know what I didn't know, one of those deals. And then you realize, wow, there's actually more to this that I need to know. So then you're looking for the next class. Honestly, it's the reason I keep coming back here and taking the 250 class. Yeah, they got a 350 class, the next one. And I may do that if they say it's okay, because they may watch me in this 250 class and say, yeah, you don't need to do that anymore. You don't need to come back anymore, sir. Thank you very much. So there you go. But no, why do I keep taking the same class over and over? Because I learn something every time I come. And it is a perishable skill. And I get to train on stuff. Please don't make the mistake of confusing practice with training. And I've tried to figure out how to explain the difference. To me, it's real simple. If there's no instructor, it's not training. It's practice. And practice is okay. But don't confuse you going out to the range and making holes in paper with training. You get your training so you know what to go practice. The other part of it is, after a year or so, you've lost 20%, 50% of what you learn in training. You better go back and I know, more than that. What do they say? It's like every day after your training, it's 1% you've lost. I think that's probably not wrong at all. And you need to go back and work on it, get another set of trained eyes to watch you and work on you and go, yeah, you're doing that okay, but this part over here, we need to work on that. That's why we do this stuff. All right, everybody, here's the deal. Make the commitment. If you're going to carry a gun for self-defense, it means you're willing to save your life and the life of your loved ones. How committed are you? Only you can figure that out. But it's like saying, yeah, I'm going to put on this parachute, but I really don't know how to use it. You wouldn't do that, would you? Hey, have yourself a great week. Happy Mother's Day to all the moms out there. Thanks for joining me. I'm Tom Gresham. This has been Gun Talk.
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4: Breaking news this hour from Town Hall. I'm Rich Thomason. President Trump is slamming Iran's response to a U.S. peace proposal aimed at ending the war.
5: In a brief post on his Truth Social platform, Donald Trump said he'd read the latest response from what he called Iran's so-called representatives and said he didn't like it, adding in capital letters that it was totally unacceptable. It has never been entirely clear what the U.S. proposal involved. Media reports in the U.S. last week suggested that a one-page, 14-point memo was being considered by Iran and that it could form the basis of a final agreement.
4: That's the BBC's Peter Bowes. Later in the week, the president visits one of Iran's closest allies, China, the first trip to China by an American president in 9 years, the last president to go, Donald Trump, during his first term. A French woman and two Americans have tested positive or showed symptoms of hantavirus. They're among passengers evacuated from a cruise ship in the Canary Islands, sent back to their home countries where they are in quarantine. The 17 American passengers staying at quarantine in Nebraska. Demographers note a trend in migration. Many Americans moving from higher-cost blue states to the more budget-friendly red states.
6: And this huge transfer of population and wealth, by the way, from blue states to the red states is really going to, I think, affect our politics in the 2032 presidential election and beyond.
4: Matthew Continetti with the American Enterprise Institute speaking with the Salem Radio Network. U.S. Africa Command has recovered the body of one of the two American soldiers who went missing during a military exercise in Morocco a week ago. Search goes on for the second soldier. The two had gone hiking when they disappeared. Watching Wall Street this morning, the Dow futures are 2 points higher. NASDAQ futures down 4 points, and the S&P futures are 2 points in the red. More on these stories, townhall.com.
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4: Nobel Peace Laureate Narges Mohammadi has been transferred to a Tehran hospital after collapsing in prison. Her foundation says this comes after days of pleading by her family and others. Mohammadi has been granted a prison sentence suspension on bail. She had been in prison since December. She lost consciousness twice and was transferred to a local hospital on May 1st. Her foundation says the suspended sentence is not enough and that Mohammadi requires permanent specialized care. The statement calls for her unconditional freedom and the dismissal of all the charges against her. British Prime Minister Keir Starmer is fighting for his job after poor local election results for his Labour Party. He's using a speech today to argue that he can change course and revive his government's fortunes. His position is fragile as rivals consider their options. One lawmaker, Catherine West, says that she'll try to trigger a leadership contest if she doesn't like what she hears in the speech. Townhall.com. It is a taxing issue for Democrat politicians in Oregon.
12: A referendum on the state's primary ballot seeking to repeal a Democratic gas tax increase is complicating the affordability message central to the party's midterm election strategy. The Democratic-controlled legislature raised the state gas tax and other fees last fall as a way to plug a hole in the state's transportation budget. The GOP responded with a petition to repeal the increases. That's leading to the referendum. Republicans say the tax increase will further fuel the high cost of living. Jason Walker reporting.
4: A new Gallup poll finds that younger Americans are more pessimistic than older ones about the state of the job market. This is a sudden reversal from just 3 years ago, when older Americans were more pessimistic than

0: potential is limitless.
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4: To a U.S. peace proposal. Oil prices are higher on the news.
5: Spanish authorities have evacuated a cruise ship hit with a deadly virus. American passengers have now arrived in Omaha.
4: Searchers in Morocco have recovered the body of an American soldier who went missing after an annual training exercise.
5: And every day, fraudsters are hacking Facebook accounts in elaborate takeovers that end up impersonating your long-lost friend or relative.
6: The crooks basically take over your account to post a bunch of phony pictures of Rolex watches, SUVs, Hondas, you know, all sorts of things, hot tubs. One was selling a hot tub. And what one reader told me when she had the takeover was that she has an uncle, but he's not sick. And of course, you know, many of our uncles never owned Rolex watches.
5: Susan Tompore at the Detroit Free Press on Facebook account takeovers. President Trump has rejected Iran's response to a U.S. peace proposal. Days after Washington's offer, Tehran yesterday released a response insisting on war reparations, foreign sovereignty over the Strait of Hormuz, an end to sanctions, and the release of frozen Iranian assets. Within hours, Trump posted on social media, quote, totally unacceptable, without giving any further information, and it's not clear what happens next. The U.S. had proposed an end to fighting before starting talks on more contentious issues, including Iran's nuclear program. State Department spokesman Tommy Pigott on Fox News.
7: The Iranian regime cannot be allowed to have a nuclear weapon. That has been clear from the beginning of this administration, even before from President Trump, who has made that very clear from the beginning.
5: Oil prices are higher by more than a couple of dollars a barrel this morning on news of the continued stalemate. On a related note, Defense Secretary Pete Hegseth denied comments from Arizona Senator Mark Kelly that the state of our munitions inventory amid the war with Iran was shocking and that it could take years to replenish. Authorities in Spain say the evacuation of a luxury cruise ship hit by a deadly hantavirus outbreak will be completed today. The World Health Organization says eight people who had fallen ill are no longer on the ship. Six of them are confirmed to have contracted the virus. Three have died, a Dutch couple and a German national. Meanwhile, the U.S. Department of Health and Human Services said one of the 17 Americans repatriated to a center in Omaha, Nebraska, has tested positive for a strain. And officials today said a French woman evacuated to Paris has tested positive, and her health worsened in the hospital overnight. Dr. Maria Van Kerkhove with the WHO.
8: We just checked to see if anybody has any symptoms, anyone is feeling unwell. If there is anyone that's unwell that has symptoms, they will be medevaced home. They won't actually go on the same plane as the others.
5: The outbreak of the virus, usually spread by rodents, but also transmittable person to person in rare cases of close contact, was first detected by health officials in Johannesburg. The ship first sailed from Argentina in March. Health officials recommend a six-week quarantine. The U.S. Army has announced that the body of an American soldier who went missing while in Morocco for an annual training exercise has been recovered. We get more from this morning's Mike Gavin.
9: In a news release, the Army said First Lieutenant Lamont Key Jr. was one of two American service members who disappeared just over a week ago in waters off of Morocco's southern coast near a training area. A Defense Department official said earlier this month that initial reports indicated the two soldiers went on a hike after a training exercise and may have fallen off a cliff. Lieutenant Key, a 27-year-old from Richmond, Virginia, served with the 10th Army Air and Missile Defense Command. The Army says he survived by his parents, his sister, and his brother-in-law. Gordon.
5: Thank you, Mike. Lieutenant Key's body was recovered by a Moroccan military.

0: research team Saturday morning. The Army said he was found along the shoreline about a mile from where both soldiers vanished into the ocean 9 days ago. It's not clear if Key fell in or he was trying to rescue the other soldier. By the way, make sure to check out a podcast of today's show. It's full of stories you won't hear this hour. 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

0: taking the day's information and helping you make sense of it all. 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
1: Thanks for spending time with us. The Pentagon said the first 8 weeks of the Iran war cost roughly $25 billion, the equivalent of the combined annual budgets of the Coast Guard, National Park Service, and EPA. But many say that figure is on the low side. Here to break it down is Sibel Mays Osterman, national security reporter at USA Today. Sibel, take us through it.
2: So we officially got last week the first public announcement from the Pentagon of their estimate of how much this war has cost so far, and they said it was $25 billion. The Pentagon's comptroller, which is basically the chief financial officer of the Pentagon, shared that number in a briefing on the Hill. There are some estimates that would say that could be low. For one thing, it appears that cost number they're giving doesn't seem to include damage to U.S. bases from some attacks that Iran launched in retaliation after the war started on February 28th. And that cost could be billions of dollars more. So Mark Kantian from the Center for Security and International Studies told me that that could be around $4 billion for the damage to U.S. bases, and the total cost might be more like $32 to $35. I've also heard estimates from a source with knowledge of an informal estimate in Congress that the damage could be more like $15 billion, which would put that total cost more like around $40 or even $45 billion.
1: Wow. How come it takes so long, to come up with these figures?
2: It had been some months. The Pentagon told us that this number they said in the hearing was for the first about 2 months. They said that was right up until the date when they announced the number. And for a long time, we had been trying to nail down that number and get specifics about what the breakdown was. I haven't received specifics. I had reached out to the Pentagon and asked about how they could break down that number, and they haven't really given an accounting for it just yet.
1: Wow. We're speaking with Sibel Mays Osterman, national security reporter at USA Today. The story is called Pentagon Says Iran War Costs $25 Billion. See how it measures up. You had a little breakout in your piece about kind of just how much $25 billion is. Explain some of that.
2: Yeah, we decided to see how that adds up to other budgets of federal agencies. So it's about a quarter of SNAP funding. SNAP is the Supplemental Nutrition Assistance Program, which is gives food stamps to low-income families. That for a year is about $101.7 billion, so about a quarter of that. It's about twice the Coast Guard budget of $13.8 billion, and it's also about equivalent for what NASA gets in a year, which is around $24.8 billion.
1: Also, it's possible, I guess, that the Pentagon might even seek more money for these Middle East operations, right?
2: Yeah, the Pentagon said when Pentagon Chief Pete Hegseth came to the Hill last week for these budget hearings where we got this number, they also acknowledged that they will probably seek out a supplemental request, which would be additional funding to cover the cost of the war on top of the $1.5 trillion that the Pentagon is already asking for its budget next year. And we don't know just exactly how much that will be at this point, but some news reports have pegged it at around $100 million.
1: I think the story that's still getting reverberations that you did a couple of weeks ago about the possibility of food being rationed on ships in the Middle East, American ships in the Middle East, and possibly some of our soldiers going hungry or service members going hungry, still getting tons of reaction, right? What's being said here?
2: Yeah, well, in the time since we published that story, I've continued to get comments from family members of service members who are deployed on these ships expressing concerns. Another aspect in that story that I included was about package delivery to those ships, and the Pentagon has since said that has resumed, although I've heard from certain family members that their loved ones haven't gotten those packages just yet. The Navy has certainly denied that there's any kind of food shortage, but we've had some representatives in Congress and in the Senate say that they need more information, reach out for an investigation. And those comments and reactions really continue to pour in.
1: Thanks, Sabel. Sabel Mays-Osterman, national security reporter at USA Today. 20 minutes now after the hour on This Morning, America's First News. Here's Nicole Murray.
3: And now, the three big things you need to know. Number one.
4: President Trump on Truth Social called Iran's response to a U.S. peace proposal, quote, totally unacceptable, without giving any further information. U.N. Ambassador Mike Waltz on ABC.
5: It's not just the United States position. We have had resolution after resolution for nearly 20 years with the entire world agreeing that Iran cannot have a nuclear weapon, that it has to subject itself to inspections.
4: Oil prices are up by at least 2% this morning.
3: Number two.
4: Officials say a French woman evacuated from a cruise ship has tested positive for hantavirus and her health worsened in the hospital overnight. Spanish officials say the evacuation of the remaining passengers will be completed today. Epidemiologist Boris Bavlin with the World Health Organization on ABC.
6: These folks who are coming off right now, first of all, they're not sick. They're asymptomatic. They are just being monitored as a precautionary measure. Secondly, they're being taken to a specific facility to be monitored. So, and further, the rodents that are responsible for this are not present in the United States.
4: The Department of Health and Human Services reports an American citizen in quarantine in Nebraska has begun showing symptoms of the hantavirus, and another tested, quote, mildly positive for a strain of the virus.
3: Number three.
4: A Frontier Airlines jet preparing to depart Denver International Airport for Los Angeles has struck and killed a pedestrian on the runway, triggering an engine fire. This passenger describes the moments before and during impact.
7: He was getting ready to take off, and then it felt like a big speed bump. And then I look to the right, I see the wing is on fire and it's sparking.
4: Airport officials say the pedestrian had breached a perimeter fence roughly 2 minutes before Friday's incident. Fashion remains on top. The Devil Wears Prada 2 took the number one spot at this weekend's box office, earning an additional $43 million. Mortal Kombat 2 opened with $40 million. The use of GLP-1 medications is not exactly being met with praise. The New York Post reports that people may face more judgment for slimming down with the help of a weight loss drug than if they had not lost any weight at all.
1: Come on. That's not fair.
4: I know it's not fair.
1: So judgy to begin with. Now it's extra judgy?
4: Yeah, what if they need help? Like they are, I don't know, like controlling food intake or something.
1: I hope these folks like are, you know, enjoying a better life experience right now. Healthier knees, hips, ankles, you know, and just better hearts and all that stuff. Never mind the noise of what other people say.
4: Exactly.
1: 22 minutes now after the hour.

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0: Thanks for joining us every day. Fraudsters are hacking Facebook accounts in elaborate takeovers that end up impersonating your long-lost friend or one-time acquaintance to post fake pictures of items that old Uncle Joe used to own but now must unload at great prices. How it works from Susan Tompor, personal finance writer at the Detroit Free Press, part of the USA Today network. Susan, what are you seeing where you are?
1: Some people in Michigan have been seeing this and elsewhere across the country as well. You will notice that a friend of yours might be saying, my uncle is ill, he's in the hospital. In one case, there was actually a picture of the uncle, you know, in the hospital. He needs to sell all these items. And then there'll be a listing of prices that are suggested for these items. In the case of the person who lost $3,000, that was a tractor trailer. And the crooks basically take over your account to post a bunch of phony pictures of Rolex watches, SUVs, Hondas, you know, all sorts of things, hot tubs. One was selling a hot tub. And what one reader told me when she had the takeover was that she has an uncle, but he's not sick. And, of course, you know, many of our uncles never owned Rolex watches. You know, the best they're owning is Timexes. So, but it is hard because in many cases the crooks will take over the account and even list an email for them. So if you email them through that email that they've got listed, you're communicating with the con artist. You're not communicating with your acquaintance or maybe long-lost high school friend. You're automatically starting to communicate with the crooks. And in the case of the woman that I talked to that lost money, you know, she said it was suspicious because they started asking for more and more money. You know, they wanted to deposit. She was going to have to drive 8 hours to get this stuff because she lived in Illinois, not Michigan. But she thought it was worth it. But then when she sent one batch of money, they'd send another. They'd say, send more.
0: Oh, boy.
1: She sent a little bit more, but then they pretty much, she said, had trouble sending the money because later on because the system that they wanted her to go through said it was a scam. So
0: jeez.
1: At least at one point down the line, she could have been out much more money. If this had continued.
0: We're speaking with Susan Tompor, personal finance columnist at the Detroit Free Press. How do these takeovers happen, Susan, in the first place?
1: Well, you know, it's somewhat interesting. In some cases, people are reporting that they had a password. They were told to change their password. Of course, the crooks were involved in that. And so you have to be extra careful if there's those types of situations. Other people aren't quite sure how it happened to them. The one woman I talked to in Michigan isn't sure. We had our columnist, Neil Rubin. They still haven't taken that down, his old Facebook account advertising the his uncle's, you know, Rolex watches and cars. So it is hard. One of the things that's super hard is to get these Facebook to take down this stuff. You know, you can report it, your friends can report it through you. I tried to report it for my friend Neil, and I kept getting back that this goes according to Facebook standards, that they weren't going to take it back.
0: Jeez.
1: Which, you know, is terrible. And but the woman in Michigan, somehow her account was taken down eventually. So she's not quite sure how there was some success there, but when I went back to look at for some of those photos that she had, they were gone, and I asked her about it, and she said she did get an email from Facebook saying that they had taken it down.
0: Thanks, Susan. Susan Tompor, personal finance columnist at the Detroit Free Press, part of the USA Today network. 30 minutes now after the hour on This Morning, America's First News.

0: Hey, everyone. 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

0: 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This is America's First News, This Morning, with your host, Gordon Deal.
1: Thanks for spending time with us. Welcome into Monday, May 11th. Gordon Deal with Nicole Murray. Some of our top stories and headlines. Trump rejects Iran's response to a U.S. proposal to end the war, calling it totally unacceptable. The New York Times says that at Russia's current rate of advance in Ukraine this year, it would take more than three decades to seize full control of the Donbas region. A survey out today from a group called NewsGuard finds about one in four Americans think the shooting at the White House Correspondents' Dinner was staged. And the first grader in Rhode Island who saved a choking classmate. That story in about 20 minutes. Well, you saw this coming, right? Spirit Airlines' demise makes it even easier for airlines to charge higher fares. Here's Dean Seal, corporate news reporter at the Wall Street Journal. Dean, explain.
2: Yeah, so I mean, it's pretty straightforward, right? If we lose a competitor in the industry who set the floor for what airline prices are, then that means that prices are going to go up. There's kind of no way around it. Now, that doesn't mean that they're going to go up on every single fare, every single route, but if you look at the parts of Spirit's network that flew, where most of the planes were flying, then we know that those are going to see the biggest increases. So, you know, out of Florida in particular, because that's where they had the heaviest concentration of flights, I'm thinking of Fort Lauderdale and Tampa, but also New York airports, and they were huge in Dallas-Fort Worth and Detroit and Las Vegas. So if there was a Spirit flight there 2 weeks ago, and there's not any more, then that's where prices are going
1: to
2: go up.
1: Yeah. Explain what Spirit meant to the market in general.
2: Yeah, for a long time, you know, Spirit was, like I said, the anchor for pricing. So they were really popular in the 2010s because they, you know, were major pioneers in the idea that if I'm not paying for peanuts and a Coke, if we can reduce leg space, we can figure out just how cheaply we can get from point A to point B. So they're a major reason why the other airlines had to create their own basic economy products. Where they went with pricing, other airlines had to go. So to lose them is to, yeah, lose a major innovator in the pricing structure for airlines.
1: And then ultimately, why is it that Spirit collapsed here, Dean?
2: So Spirit was doing really well in the 2010s. They were very profitable because the cost environment was lower. That's true for every airline. But then coming out of the pandemic, costs for everything went up because of inflation. So, you know, we saw as inflation went up, there was wage growth. That meant that labor costs were going up for everyone, including the airlines. Within the airline industry, labor is the biggest cost driver, with fuel coming in second. So as the cost environment was going up, Spirit was still charging really low prices, and that just leads to losses, you know? And they tried to offset that as best they could, but that meant that their debt load was starting to get bigger and bigger, and that ultimately led them into bankruptcy in 2024, and then again last year.
1: We're speaking with Dean Seal, corporate news reporter at the Wall Street Journal. The story is called Why the Collapse of Spirit Airlines Means Higher Fares for Everyone. I guess all things considered, is air travel a good value right now?
2: You know, if you want to hear the airlines put it, they think that it is, and their reasoning for that is that they've continued to raise prices and demand has not fallen off. You know, that's how it typically works in the business. If they raise prices and demand comes back down, then they might start to lower their prices to find that equilibrium. That said, as we've seen since the beginning of the year, you know, airline prices continue to go up. Demand has not slowed down. That's been true for the big players, but so far it seems to also be true for the value players that are still in the game, like Frontier and JetBlue. So, you know, they say that it's a good value. I don't know if that's true for everyone. I certainly don't think it's true for, you know, former Spirit loyalists, because those low prices were how they were able to travel, and I've talked to a lot of them since this past weekend, and they say that, you know, this really cuts into their ability to travel, whether that means taking a vacation or going somewhere for work or visiting family. They do plan to travel less, so we'll see how demand plays out over the rest of the summer.
1: Yeah, I mean, we've seen these reduced routes, right, more planes parked, I think as you said in your story, fees for everything, it feels like. Is that not enough to, say, offset some of these jet fuel price increases?
2: Well, if you hear the airlines put it, they say that, you know, that's, they're doing their best to do fuel recapture. That's the framing that they like to use. Now, I don't know if that really means that prices are going to come down. I would say they probably won't, even if jet fuel starts to, you know, come back down to earth. Once businesses raise prices, if they find that customers are still paying it, there's little incentive for them to pull those prices back down.
1: Yeah, very good. In the meantime, I don't know, what do flyers keep in mind here? What do we do if we were Spirit regulars?
2: Yeah, I mean, if you're a Spirit regular, and I'll admit I had a Spirit flight booked for the end of the month. I kept it up until I found out that they were liquidating. I really feel for a lot of these, the Spirit diehards. I've talked to a lot of them, and like I said, this was a huge way for them to have access to air travel, and that, you know, it's completely gone now. I'm not sure if anyone's going to be able to fill that void. So I think everyone really needs to stay frosty about flying, flying going forward. Pay attention to price fluctuations. If you see a cheap fare that you can afford, you should probably grab it, because it's hard to say if there might be more increases instituted over the next few months.
1: Thanks, Dean. Dean Seal, corporate news reporter at the Wall Street Journal. 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Just do a search for This Morning with Gordon Deal. 20 minutes in front of the hour on This Morning, America's First News. Coming up next, how many things do you do wrong to hurt your sleep?
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0: Thanks for joining us. Welcome into Monday. It is time now for the Mic Drop with this morning's Mike Gavin.
1: Good morning. Well, we got a couple of pieces of dubious health news to talk about today. Let's start with your bedtime routine and how none of us seem to be doing it right. The Puberty Instagram feed aggregated sleep behavior research and found that nearly half of us scroll on our phone during the last hour before we go to sleep. Meanwhile, 23% of us watch TV or stream shows before bed, while 10% talk to a partner or family, 9% read, 6% eat or drink, and only 3% take care of some hygiene. Some commenters were fixated on that 3% hygiene number and wondering why nobody was brushing their teeth before bed. Others touted their pre-sleep cred, saying they do all these things before bed. Others pointed out that they were part of the problem, scrolling through this post as they were in bed.
0: Mm. Yeah. If I put the TV on in bed, it's just a wind down. TV will not stimulate me.
1: Oh, yeah.
0: No.
1: I guess it depends on what it is. I mean, there are certainly certain shows and certain things you could put on that would make me a little sleepier. You know, the Mets these days, for one, is going to have me going to sleep in about 10 seconds. Things like that.
0: Well, the Mets will just infuriate you. That's going to be the problem.
1: See, that's part of the problem is I'm past the point of infuriation.
0: No.
1: Now it's just boredom at this point.
0: In mid-May,
1: you've
0: given up on the Mets?
1: Yeah.
0: Wow.
1: I need to see some sort of spark of life. So yeah, that's something that's going to make me fall asleep. It depends on what it is. But yeah, mostly I'd say I'm probably scrolling until all of a sudden I feel like my eyes are getting heavy and then it's time for sleep.
0: I don't scroll. I am reading right now, and that usually through after a page and a half, 2 pages, boop, I'm done.
1: Yeah.
0: So when I hit the sheets, it's just generally I'm done.
1: A lot of people said reading is a thing that definitely relaxes them and helps them get to sleep.
0: Yeah.
1: As opposed to because at least there's no blue light involved with that.
0: Right.
1: When you're on your phone or on some kind of screen, we're getting that bad kind of light that's keeping us awake.
0: Right. Don't forget to brush.
1: Yeah, that too. And here's a misleading health headline. Beer is healthy for you. Now, to be fair, that's my hopeful headline, not one published by a credible news organization. The actual headline, beer may contain more vitamin B6 than scientists previously thought. According to the Journal of Agriculture and Food Chemistry, drinking a pint of beer can provide substantial levels of the essential brain-boosting vitamin B6. Researchers analyzed 65 commercially available German beers using a newly developed laboratory technique, finding that vitamin B6 levels varied widely but were consistently higher than they previously thought. Vitamin B6, which the body cannot produce on its own, is good for brain, blood, and the immune system. A standard beer serving could meet 15% of your B6 requirement. That goes for alcohol-free beer as well. Researchers did caution, however, that beer is not actually good for you, and they also reminded us that beer is not the only source of vitamin B6. Kills can be found in fish, potatoes, non-citrus fruits, and peanuts.
0: Oh, I initially, at the beginning of your story, thought you were going to say, this survey brought to you by, like, the American Brewers Association or something.
1: Yeah.
0: More B6!
1: I mean, I was excited for a second there. But, I mean, 15%, if you were talking 50%, then I'd be like, I'd be more gung-ho.
0: I know. There's always a caveat attached to those types of things. Beer is good for you if you first have your daily servings of fruits and vegetables. Right.
1: So what you're saying is I need to drink 7 beers in order to be as healthy as I can, right?
0: Like that.
1: That'll get my 100% of B6.
0: Mm-hmm.
1: All right. Sounds good to me.
0: Love that Mike math.
1: Yes.
0: 13 minutes now in front of the hour.
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0: The top stories and expert interviews that make sense of what you care about. This is America's First News, This Morning with Gordon Deal.
1: Glad you're with us. Happy Monday. If you're reaching for a cup of coffee to wake up, you may ultimately be making yourself even more tired. Experts say the beverage gives some people a false sense of alertness by temporarily masking lifestyle habits that made them feel the need for coffee in the first place. Lisa Moskowitz, a registered dietitian, told Fox News Digital that you can think of coffee like a roller coaster. What goes up must come down. She says caffeine will give you an energy boost, but eventually that wears off. And when it does, you can expect to feel even more tired. The solution is not to quit coffee, she says, but to evaluate lifestyle changes you should make, like improving your sleep hygiene or your diet. Inadequate hydration, stress, and lack of exercise are factors that can increase fatigue, causing you to reach for coffee. 8 minutes now in front of the hour on This Morning. Once again, here's Nicole Murray.
0: And now, the three big things you need to know. Number one.
2: President Trump posted on Truth Social that Iran's response to a U.S. peace proposal is, quote, totally unacceptable, without providing any other details. State Department spokesperson Tommy Piggott on Fox.
3: The Iranian regime cannot be allowed to have a nuclear weapon. That has been clear from the beginning of this administration, even before from President Trump, who has made that very clear from the beginning.
2: Oil prices are up by at least 2% this morning.
0: Number two.
2: The U.S. Army says the body of an American soldier who went missing while in Morocco for an annual training exercise has been recovered. First Lieutenant Lamont Key Jr. was one of two U.S. service members who disappeared just over a week ago. The search for the second serviceman continues.
0: Number three.
2: President Trump is set to arrive in Beijing on Wednesday to meet with President Xi Jinping, where both leaders will discuss Iran, Taiwan, artificial intelligence, and nuclear weapons. Nebraska Senator Pete Ricketts on Fox.
4: We need to be looking at other markets to be able to place our products, because Communist China has just demonstrated they're not great to deal with.
2: Discussions are scheduled for Thursday and Friday. It will be Trump's first trip to China since 2017. Defense Secretary Pete Hegseth is calling for Arizona Senator Mark Kelly to be investigated over comments he made about U.S. weapons stockpiles. This marks the second time the Pentagon chief has opened a review into the Democratic senator. Energy Secretary Chris Wright said on NBC News that the Trump administration is open to all ideas to lower the cost of gas, including suspending the federal gas tax.
5: We are constantly looking for different ideas. We've taken a number of actions, releasing oil from our strategic petroleum reserves, getting 30 other nations to do that in coordination with us.
2: AAA data says the national average currently sits at $4.52 per gallon. Ever hear of the Sunday scaries? The American Institute of Stress reports roughly 80% of U.S. workers feel anticipatory anxiety about the upcoming work week as early as Saturday night.
1: 80%?
2: Yes.
1: On Saturday night?
2: Yeah.
1: For work on Monday?
2: I mean, yeah, it's intimidating. Five more days of being an adult. There's work, there's laundry, there's cleaning, there's this, there's that. Like, I get it.
1: You still got to get through Saturday night. I mean, have a little fun, relax, decompress on Sunday.
2: It's really hard to disconnect sometimes.
1: 80%. Yikes. That's like Saturday scaries now. 6 minutes now in front of the hour.
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Glad you're with us. A first grader in Rhode Island is being celebrated as a real-life hero after using a skill he learned in school to save a choking classmate. 7-year-old Samir Santana was sitting with classmates at Stephen Olney Elementary School in North Providence early last month when he noticed another student named Jabril was in trouble. As the classroom teacher moved to call for help and calm the students, Samir rushed over and performed the Heimlich maneuver, something he had learned the year before in kindergarten. Moments later, the apple slice that was stuck in Jabril's throat was dislodged. Last week, the young hero was honored by the town of North Providence during a special celebration attended by firefighters, police officers, classmates, and local leaders. First responders even named him honorary rescue captain for the day. The town also issued an official proclamation recognizing his bravery. That'll do it for this hour. For Nicole Murray and Mike Gavin, I'm Gordon Deal. Thanks for listening to This Morning, America's First News.

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1: The news this hour from Town Hall. I'm Rich Thomason. President Trump pulls no punches when it comes to his feelings about Iran's response to a U.S. peace proposal. On Truth Social, Mr. Trump writes, "I have just read the response from Iran's so-called representatives. I don't like it. Two words, all capital letters, totally unacceptable." While there has been a lot of speculation, specifics of the U.S. peace proposal were not released. The Iran war could cast a chill over the president's visit to China later in the week. China is a key Iranian ally, the largest single buyer of Iranian oil. This will be Mr. Trump's second visit to China as president. His first trip was in 2017 during his first term. A French woman and two Americans have tested positive or showed symptoms of hantavirus. They're among passengers evacuated from a cruise ship in the Canary Islands and sent back to their home countries where they are in quarantine. The 17 American passengers are quarantined in Nebraska. U.S. Africa Command has recovered the body of one of the two American soldiers who went missing during a military exercise in Morocco a week ago.
2: The Army has identified that missing soldier as First Lieutenant Kendrick Lamont Key Jr. A Moroccan military search team found the 27-year-old American Air Defense Artillery officer. Lieutenant Key became one of two soldiers who fell off a cliff during a recreational hike. The Army reported both service members missing on May 2nd after taking part in African Lion, an annual multinational military exercise.
1: And correspondent Andrew Stewart says the search for the other missing American soldier goes on. Stock futures bouncing between small gains and modest losses so far this morning. Right now, the Dow futures are down 17 points. NASDAQ futures off 24 and the S&P futures 5 points lower. More on these stories, townhall.com.
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1: The mothers and wives of people missing in drug cartel-related violence in Mexico have led thousands in a march for justice.
4: The mothers of the missing, who march every Mother's Day, have this year called on football fans to join them. A call that comes just ahead of the FIFA World Cup, which Mexico is co-hosting. They said there is nothing to celebrate as Mexican mothers play the most difficult match for justice. The marchers chanted, "Mexico, champion in disappearances," as they held banners and signs with pictures of their loved ones. Earlier this year, Mexican authorities said they had potentially identified more than 40,000 people listed as disappeared who may be alive.
1: And that's the BBC's Mimi Swaby. The Philippine House of Representatives has voted to impeach Vice President Sara Duterte over alleged unexplained wealth, misuse of state funds, and threats to have the president assassinated. The House voting 255 to 26, 9 abstentions. Townhall.com. He was one of the most fiery and successful managers in the history of Major League Baseball.
5: The baseball world is mourning the death of Atlanta Braves Hall of Fame manager Bobby Cox. The Braves said Cox died Saturday in Marietta, Georgia at the age of 84. Cox managed the Braves to prominence during the 1990s and the team's first championship in 1995. He took over a last-place team in June of 1990 and the next season led the Braves to a worst-to-first finish. That was the start of a record 14 consecutive division titles. Cox retired after the 2010 season. He had a stroke in 2019. I'm Gethin Kulba.
1: The world's largest oil company, Saudi government-owned Aramco, reports a 25% jump in first-quarter profits amid tight global oil supplies. The company shifted some of its shipments to a pipeline going around the Strait of Hormuz. More on these stories, townhall.com.
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0: Glad you're with us. Welcome into Monday. If you've missed anything from today's show, there's an easy way to catch up. All you have to do is tell Alexa, Siri, or Google to play This Morning with Gordon Deal. It's time now for the Mic Drop with This Morning's Mike Gavin.
1: Good morning. We know that sports rivalries can get pretty heated between cities, especially during the playoffs. The Montreal Canadiens are currently playing the Buffalo Sabres in the hockey playoffs. In order to keep their edge, they've done the unthinkable. They've banned buffalo wings. Now, before you go looking for your riot gear, you should still be able to find the bar food staple, but just under a different name. Some pubs in Quebec have decided to drop the buffalo name from their menu during the series. One bar renamed its wings to Montreal Wings. Others covered up the name Buffalo on signs and menus. Buffalo, for their part, isn't taking this lying down. Dash's stores in the Buffalo area have reportedly responded by pulling Montreal steak seasoning from their shelves. To this point, the wing ban seems to be winning out, with the Canadians taking a 2-1 series lead last night.
0: Wow. And if you're in Montreal and you're even goofing around saying, I'll have some Buffalo Wild Wings.
1: Yeah.
0: No, it's not funny.
1: Yeah, no.
0: You don't even get a smirk or a smile from the French Canadians.
1: Yeah,
0: in
1: you'll,
0: Quebec.
1: You'll get cursed at in English and French. Probably. And you won't get any wings.
0: Yeah. And also, I'm more likely to fight, though, over the ban on the Montreal steak seasoning.
1: Yeah.
0: That is my thing.
1: I know you are a fan. You have mentioned that several times, like one of your go-to cooking seasonings.
0: Yeah. Any kind of steak, burger, that is an absolute must on that kind of meat, for sure. that would send me into, like, desperation.
1: Yeah. And staying in Canada, here's one of those stories that you have to see to believe. Police in British Columbia say a motorcyclist was taken to the hospital after a crash over the weekend left his bike dangling from a traffic light above a busy intersection. Photos and videos circulating online show the motorcycle suspended above the roadway from an overhead traffic signal pole following the crash. The unusual scene drew crowds of onlookers and many pulling out their phones as emergency crews tried to bring the bike down, with people trying to figure out how this possibly could have happened.
0: This is, I thought you were going to follow up and say, like, an artist from the local area in British Columbia has now come forward to say he placed the motorbike on top of this arm of the traffic signal.
1: Right. Yeah.
0: And you did not say that, though.
1: Like they used a crane or something like to put it up there. No.
0: Some publicity stunt.
1: Yeah.
0: Nothing.
1: I mean, there's a car that looks like it was hit. I can see that. And then the bike is up on top of the traffic light. The car took a pretty good amount of damage. I mean, I guess we have to assume that the bike, I guess, used it propelled off of the car somehow to go up there and somehow get stuck up there. But it is something out of a movie, to say for sure.
0: I mean, this traffic light arm extends all the way across the street.
1: Right.
0: Right. So it looks like the motorcycle would have needed a ramp.
1: Right.
0: To launch itself off the car to wind up on top of that giant traffic light arm.
1: And a pretty steep ramp at that.
0: Yeah.
1: I mean, the car is pretty much, not right below it, but it's pretty close. So we're talking a pretty steep angle here for it to, if it did go off the car, to have to go straight up in the air like that.
0: And you said there's like noticeable damage to the car, but the bike, the motorcycle looks intact. I don't understand this at all.
1: It does.
0: It looks like they would just, lift it down off a ladder or a crane or something, and the guy could just continue on his way.
1: Yeah.
0: I agree. It is weird.
1: Bizarre.
0: Thank you, Mike. 13 minutes now in front of the hour on This Morning, America's First News.
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5: Well, that's an excellent question, Sean. 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
4: All right. 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
1: Thanks for being with us. If you're reaching for a cup of coffee to wake up, you may be ultimately making yourself even more tired. Experts say the beloved beverage gives some people a false sense of alertness by temporarily masking lifestyle habits that made them feel the need for coffee in the first place. Lisa Moskowitz, registered dietitian, told Fox News Digital that you can think of coffee like a roller coaster. What goes up must come down. She says caffeine will give you an energy boost, but eventually that wears off. And when it does, you can expect to feel even more tired. The solution is not to quit coffee, but to evaluate lifestyle changes you should make, like improving your sleep hygiene or your diet. Inadequate hydration, stress, and a lack of exercise are other factors that can increase fatigue, causing you to reach for coffee. Keep in mind that drinking excess caffeine, especially late, can interfere with proper sleep, which can contribute to poor energy and brain fog, thus feeling even more dependent on coffee to get you through the day. 8 minutes now in front of the hour on This Morning. Once again, here's Nicole Murray.
2: And now, the three big things you need to know. Number one.
3: President Trump posted on Truth Social that Iran's response to a U.S. peace proposal is, quote, totally unacceptable, without providing any other details. State Department spokesperson Tommy Pigott on Fox.
4: The Iranian regime cannot be allowed to have a nuclear weapon. That has been clear from the beginning of this administration, even before from President Trump, who has made that very clear from the beginning.
3: Oil prices are up by at least 2% this morning.
2: Number two.
3: The U.S. Army says the body of an American soldier who went missing while in Morocco for an annual training exercise has been recovered. First Lieutenant Lamon Keat Jr. was one of two U.S. service members who disappeared just over a week ago. Officials say the search for the second serviceman, who has not been identified, will continue.
2: Number three.
3: President Trump is set to arrive in Beijing on Wednesday to meet with President Xi Jinping, where both leaders will discuss Iran, Taiwan, artificial intelligence, and nuclear weapons. National Economic Council Director Kevin Hassett on Fox News.
5: My expectation, given the strong relationship between the two presidents, is that there'll be lots of good news for American workers and firms.
3: Discussions are scheduled for Thursday and Friday. It will be Trump's first trip to China since 2017. CDC officials say more than 100 people have been sickened in a norovirus outbreak on board a Caribbean Princess cruise. Cruise Mapper reports that the ship is scheduled to arrive in Port Canaveral, Florida today. Energy Secretary Chris Wright said on NBC News that the Trump administration is open to all ideas to lower the cost of gas, including suspending the federal gas tax.
6: All measures that can be taken to lower the price of at the pump and lower the prices for Americans, this administration is in support of.
3: AAA data says the national average currently sits at $4.52 per gallon. Consumers are feeling the financial crunch, but a new study says that it's not stopping them from buying on impulse. New partner-centric data says that 81% of consumers say they have made an impulse purchase so far this year. The median amount being spent is $50 per purchase.
1: Mm. Are you in that group? You're smiling. Are you in that group?
3: Oh, I love a good impulse buy. I feel like it's not good, but yeah. It feels so good at the time. Like, yeah. Oh, treat yourself.
1: Yeah, sometimes you're sitting at home, like you make ever make that buzzed purchase.
3: Oh, yeah.
1: You have that extra glass of wine. You're like, oh, I need this. Click, purchase, send now.
3: Love it.
1: Arrival tomorrow. 6 minutes now in front of the hour.
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2: Breaking news this hour from Town Hall. I'm Rich Thomason. 17 Americans are in quarantine in Nebraska, evacuated from the hantavirus-stricken cruise ship. They arrived early this morning in Omaha, flown home by the U.S. government. The outbreak on the ship claimed 3 lives. Meanwhile, 1 American has tested positive for the virus. Another exhibits mild symptoms. President Trump has rejected Iran's response to a U.S. peace proposal, calling Tehran's response totally unacceptable. The Iran war has not hurt the bottom line of one big oil company.
3: After reporting a 12% decline in profits in 2025, Aramco, the world's largest oil company, now reports a 25% jump in the first quarter profits to $32.5 billion. The company increased exports using a pipeline that avoids the disrupted Strait of Hormuz. The East-West pipeline, running across Saudi Arabia to the Red Sea, is now at full capacity, moving 7 million barrels of oil per day. While that can help ease the global oil supply shock, it does not fully replace the lost capacity from the Strait of Hormuz. I'm Lisa Dwyer.
2: Predictions that a mass movement of people and wealth will have a big impact on the American political scene in the coming decades. A lot of movement from heavily taxed blue to more affordable red states. And about the redrawing of congressional districts?
4: Republicans came off pretty well at the end of the day. It was a high risk, high reward enterprise here, redistricting. But when you get to the 2030 census, I think Republicans are going to reap even greater advantages.
2: Matthew Continetti with the American Enterprise Institute. He spoke with the Salem Radio Network. On Wall Street this morning, stock futures in the red at the moment. The Dow futures down 87 points. NASDAQ futures off 2. S&P futures down 7 points. More on these stories, townhall.com.
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2: A former Thai prime minister is out of prison on parole. He served part of a one-year sentence for corruption and abuse of power.
6: Thaksin Shinawat emerged from Bangkok's Klong Prem jail sporting a regulation prison haircut to be hugged by his children and grandchildren and then greeted by hundreds of his red-shirted supporters who cheered his motorcade as it left the compound. They still believe he's the man to revive the economy and lift living standards, as he did when he first came to power a quarter of a century ago. This charismatic, controversial tycoon still looms large over Thailand. But today, at the age of 76, it's unlikely he will again wield decisive influence.
2: The BBC's Jonathan Head. British Prime Minister Keir Starmer is fighting for his job after poor local election results for his Labour Party, using a speech today to argue that he can change course and can revive his government's sagging fortunes. News and analysis, townhall.com. Senate Republicans and Democrats returning to Washington today could butt heads over a $1 billion security spending proposal.
7: Democrats say they'll try defeating this proposal. Senate Republicans added the money for White House security to a spending bill. This bill would restore funding for immigration enforcement agencies that Democrats have blocked since February. The steep security proposal was put forward after a man was charged with trying to assassinate President Trump at the White House Correspondents' Dinner last month.
2: Correspondent Andrew Stewart. A new Gallup poll finds that younger Americans are more pessimistic than older ones about the current state of the job market. It is a sudden reversal from just 3 years ago. At that time, older Americans were more pessimistic. A Gallup pollster calls young Americans' pessimism about the job market an incredibly new phenomenon. More on these stories, townhall.com.
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0: Facebook accounts in elaborate takeovers that end up impersonating your long-lost friends or a relative.
1: The crooks basically take over your account to post a bunch of phony pictures of Rolex watches, SUVs, Hondas, you know, all sorts of things, hot tubs. One was selling a hot tub. And what one reader told me when she had the takeover was that she has an uncle, but he's not sick. And, of course, you know, many of our uncles never owned Rolex watches.
0: Susan Tompore at the Detroit Free Press on Facebook account takeovers. President Trump has rejected Iran's response to a U.S. peace proposal. Days after Washington's offer, Tehran yesterday released a response insisting on war reparations, foreign sovereignty over the Strait of Hormuz, an end to sanctions, and the release of frozen Iranian assets. Within hours, Trump posted on social media, quote, totally unacceptable, without giving any further information, and it's not clear what happens next. The U.S. had proposed an end to fighting before starting talks on more contentious issues, including Iran's nuclear program. State Department spokesman Tommy Pigott on Fox News.
2: The Iranian regime cannot be allowed to have a nuclear weapon. That has been clear from the beginning of this administration, even before from President Trump, who has made that very clear from the beginning.
0: Oil prices are higher by more than a couple of dollars a barrel this morning on news of the continued stalemate. On a related note, Defense Secretary Pete Hegseth denied comments from Arizona Senator Mark Kelly that the state of our munitions inventory amid the war with Iran was shocking and that it could take years to replenish. Authorities in Spain say the evacuation of a luxury cruise ship hit by a deadly hantavirus outbreak will be completed today. The World Health Organization says eight people who had fallen ill are no longer on the ship. Six of them are confirmed to have contracted the virus. Three have died, a Dutch couple and a German national. Meanwhile, the U.S. Department of Health and Human Services said one of the 17 Americans repatriated to a center in Omaha, Nebraska, has tested positive for a strain. And officials today said a French woman evacuated to Paris has tested positive, and her health worsened in the hospital overnight. Dr. Maria Van Kerkhove with the WHO.
3: We just checked to see if anybody has any symptoms, anyone is feeling unwell. If there is anyone that's unwell that has symptoms, they will be medevaced home. They won't actually go on the same plane as the others.
0: The outbreak of the virus, usually spread by rodents, but also transmittable person to person in rare cases of close contact, was first detected by health officials in Johannesburg. The ship first sailed from Argentina in March. Health officials recommend a six-week quarantine. The U.S. Army has announced that the body of an American soldier who went missing while in Morocco for an annual training exercise has been recovered. We get more from this morning's Mike Gavin.
4: In a news release, the Army said First Lieutenant Lamont Key Jr. was one of two American service members who disappeared just over a week ago in waters off of Morocco's southern coast near a training area. A Defense Department official said earlier this month that initial reports indicated the two soldiers went on a hike after a training exercise and may have fallen off a cliff. Lieutenant Key, a 27-year-old from Richmond, Virginia, served with the 10th Army Air and Missile Defense Command. The Army says he survived by his parents, his sister, and his brother-in-law. Gordon.
0: Thank you, Mike. Lieutenant Key's body was recovered by a Moroccan military search team Saturday morning. The Army said he was found along the shoreline about a mile from where both soldiers vanished into the ocean 9 days ago. It's not clear if Key fell in or he was trying to rescue the other soldier. By the way, make sure to check out a podcast of today's show. It's full of stories you won't hear this hour. On today's podcast, Trump's next primary election target after success in Indiana and the food fight between rival hockey cities. The podcast is available on Apple, Google, Spotify, or wherever you get your podcasts. Just do a search for This Morning with Gordon Deal. 11 minutes after the hour, on This Morning, America's First News. 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

0: taking the day's information and helping you make sense of it all. We're here for you every morning. 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
1: Thanks for spending time with us. The Pentagon said the first 8 weeks of the Iran war cost roughly $25 billion, the equivalent of the combined annual budgets of the Coast Guard, National Park Service, and EPA. But many say that figure is on the low side. Here to break it down is Sibel Mays Osterman, national security reporter at USA Today. Sibel, take us through it.
2: So we officially got last week the first public announcement from the Pentagon of their estimate of how much this war has cost so far, and they said it was $25 billion. The Pentagon's comptroller, which is basically the chief financial officer of the Pentagon, shared that number in a briefing on the Hill. There are some estimates that would say that could be low. For one thing, it appears that that cost number they're giving doesn't seem to include damage to U.S. bases from some attacks that Iran launched in retaliation when the war started, after the war started on February 28th. And that cost could be billions of dollars more. So Mark Kantian from the Center for Security and International Studies told me that that could be around $4 billion for the damage to U.S. bases, and the total cost might be more like $32 to $35 billion. I've also heard estimates from a source with knowledge of an informal estimate in Congress that the damage could be more like $15 billion, which would put that total cost more like around $40 or even $45
1: billion. Wow. How come it takes so long, to come up with these figures?
2: It had been some months. The Pentagon told us that this number, they said in the hearing, was for the first about 2 months. They said that was right up until the date when they announced the number. And for a long time, we had been trying to nail down that number and get specifics about what the breakdown was. I haven't received specifics. I had reached out to the Pentagon and asked about how they could break down that number, and they haven't really given an accounting for it just yet.
1: Wow. We're speaking with Sibel Mays Osterman, national security reporter at USA Today. The story is called Pentagon Says Iran War Costs $25 Billion. See how it measures up. You had a little breakout in your piece about kind of just how much $25 billion is. Explain some of that.
2: Yeah, we decided to see how that adds up to other budgets of federal agencies. So it's about a quarter of SNAP funding. SNAP is the Supplemental Nutrition Assistance Program, which is gives food stamps to low-income families. That for a year is about $101.7 billion, so about a quarter of that. It's about twice the Coast Guard budget of $13.8 billion, and it's also about equivalent for what NASA gets in a year, which is around $24.8 billion.
1: Also, it's possible, I guess, that the Pentagon might even seek more money for these Middle East operations, right?
2: Yeah, the Pentagon said when Pentagon Chief Pete Hegseth came to the Hill last week for these budget hearings where we got this number, they also acknowledged that they will probably seek out a supplemental request, which would be additional funding to cover the cost of the war on top of the $1.5 trillion that the Pentagon is already asking for its budget next year. And we don't know just exactly how much that will be at this point, but some news reports have pegged it at around $100 million.
1: I think the story that's still getting reverberations that you did a couple of weeks ago about the possibility of food being rationed on ships in the Middle East, American ships in the Middle East, and possibly some of our soldiers going hungry or service members going hungry, still getting tons of reaction, right? What's being said here?
2: Yeah, well, in the time since we published that story, I've continued to get comments from family members of service members who are deployed on these ships expressing concerns. Another aspect in that story that I included was about package delivery to those ships, and the Pentagon has since said that that has resumed, although I've heard from certain family members that their loved ones haven't gotten those packages just yet. The Navy has certainly denied that there's any kind of food shortage, but we've had some representatives in Congress and in the Senate say that they need more information, reach out for an investigation. And those comments and reactions really continue to pour in.
1: Thanks, Sibel. Sibel Mays-Osterman, national security reporter at USA Today. 20 minutes now after the hour on This Morning, America's First News. Here's Nicole Murray.
3: And now, the three big things you need to know. Number one.
4: President Trump on Truth Social called Iran's response to a U.S. peace proposal, quote, totally unacceptable, without giving any further information. U.N. Ambassador Mike Waltz on ABC.
5: It's not just the United States position. We have had resolution after resolution for nearly 20 years with the entire world agreeing that Iran cannot have a nuclear weapon, that it has to subject itself to inspections.
4: Oil prices are up by at least 2% this morning.
3: Number two.
4: Officials say a French woman evacuated from a cruise ship has tested positive for hantavirus and her health worsened in the hospital overnight. Spanish officials say the evacuation of the remaining passengers will be completed today. Epidemiologist Boris Bavlin with the World Health Organization on ABC.
6: These folks who are coming off right now, first of all, they're not sick. They're asymptomatic. They are just being monitored as a precautionary measure. Secondly, they're being taken to a specific facility to be monitored. So, and further, the rodents that are responsible for this are not present in the United States.
4: The Department of Health and Human Services reports an American citizen in quarantine in Nebraska has begun showing symptoms of the hantavirus, and another tested, quote, mildly positive for a strain of the virus.
3: Number three.
4: A Frontier Airlines jet preparing to depart Denver International Airport for Los Angeles has struck and killed a pedestrian on the runway, triggering an engine fire. This passenger describes the moments before and during impact.
7: He was getting ready to take off, and then it felt like a big speed bump. And then I look to the right, I see the wing is on fire and it's sparking.
4: Airport officials say the pedestrian had breached a perimeter fence roughly 2 minutes before Friday's incident. Fashion remains on top. The Devil Wears Prada 2 took the number one spot at this weekend's box office, earning an additional $43 million. Mortal Kombat 2 opened with $40 million. The use of GLP-1 medications is not exactly being met with praise. The New York Post reports that people may face more judgment for slimming down with the help of a weight loss drug than if they had not lost any weight at all.
1: Come on. That's not fair.
4: I know it's not
1: so
4: fair.
1: So judgy to begin with. Now it's extra judgy?
4: Yeah, what if they need help? Like they are, I don't know, like controlling food intake or something.
1: I hope these folks like are, you know, enjoying a better life experience right now. Healthier knees, hips, ankles, you know, and just better hearts and all that stuff. Never mind the noise of what other people say.
4: Exactly.
1: 22 minutes now after the hour.

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1: Can we stop at a bathroom?
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4: Long-lost friend or one-time acquaintance to post fake pictures of items that old Uncle Joe used to own but now must unload at great prices. 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Susan, what are you seeing where you are?
5: Some people in Michigan have been seeing this and elsewhere across the country as well. You will notice that a friend of yours might be saying, my uncle is ill, he's in the hospital. In one case, there was actually a picture of the uncle, you know, in the hospital. He needs to sell all these items. And then there'll be a listing of prices that are suggested for these items. In the case of the person who lost $3,000, that was a tractor trailer. And the crooks basically take over your account to post a bunch of phony pictures of Rolex watches, SUVs, Hondas, you know, all sorts of things, hot tubs. One was selling a hot tub. And what one reader told me when she had the takeover was that she has an uncle, but he's not sick. And, of course, you know, many of our uncles never owned Rolex watches. You know, the best they're owning is Timexes. So,
4: yes.
5: But it is hard because in many cases the crooks will take over the account and even list an email for them. So if you email them through that email that they've got listed, you're communicating with the con artist. You're not communicating with your acquaintance or maybe long-lost high school friend. You're automatically starting to communicate with the crooks. And in the case of the woman that I talked to that lost money, you know, she said it was suspicious because they started asking for more and more money. You know, they wanted to deposit. She was going to have to drive 8 hours to get this stuff because she lived in Illinois, not Michigan. But she thought it was worth it, but then when she sent one batch of money, they'd send another, they'd say send more,
4: oh, boy.
5: And she sent a little bit more, but then they, pretty much, she said, had trouble sending the money because, later on, because the system that they wanted her to go through said it was a scam, so
4: jeez.
5: At least at one point down the line, she could have been out much more
4: money.
5: If this had continued.
4: We're speaking with Susan Tompor, personal finance columnist at the Detroit Free Press. How do these takeovers happen, Susan, in the first place?
5: Well, you know, it's somewhat interesting. In some cases, people are reporting that they had a password. They were told to change their password. Of course, the crooks were involved in that, and so you have to be extra careful if there's those types of situations. Other people aren't quite sure how it happened to them. The one woman I talked to in Michigan isn't sure. We had our columnist, Neil Rubin. They still haven't taken that down, his old Facebook account advertising the his uncle's, you know, Rolex watches and cars. So it is hard. One of the things that's super hard is to get these Facebook to take down this stuff. You know, you can report it. Your friends can report it through you. I tried to report it for my friend Neil, and I kept getting back that this goes according to Facebook standards, that they weren't going to take it back,
4: jeez.
5: Which, you know, is terrible. And but the woman in Michigan, somehow her account was taken down eventually. So she's not quite sure how there was some success there, but When I went back to look at for some of those photos that she had, they were gone, and I asked her about it, and she said that she did get an email from Facebook saying that they had taken it down.
4: Thanks, Susan. Susan Tompor, personal finance columnist at the Detroit Free Press, part of the USA Today network. 30 minutes now after the hour on This Morning, America's First News.

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9: Thanks for spending time with us. Welcome into Monday, May 11th. Gordon Deal with Nicole Murray. Some of our top stories and headlines. Trump rejects Iran's response to a U.S. proposal to end the war, calling it totally unacceptable. The New York Times says that at Russia's current rate advance in Ukraine this year, it would take more than three decades to seize full control of the Donbas region. A survey out today from a group called NewsGuard finds about one in four Americans think the shooting at the White House Correspondents' Dinner was staged. And the first grader in Rhode Island who saved a choking classmate. That story in about 20 minutes. Well, you saw this coming, right? Spirit Airlines' demise makes it even easier for airlines to charge higher fares. Here's Dean Seal, corporate news reporter at the Wall Street Journal. Dean, explain.
10: Yeah, so I mean, it's pretty straightforward, right? If we lose a competitor in the industry who set the floor for what airline prices are, then that means that prices are going to go up. There's kind of no way around it. Now, that doesn't mean that they're going to go up on every single fare, every single route, but if you look at the parts of Spirit's network that flew where most of the planes were flying, then we know that those are going to see the biggest increases. So, you know, out of Florida in particular, because that's where they had the heaviest concentration of flights, I'm thinking of Fort Lauderdale and Tampa, but also New York airports, and they were huge in Dallas-Fort Worth and Detroit and Las Vegas. So if there was a Spirit flight there 2 weeks ago, and there's not any more, then that's where prices are going
9: to
10: go up.
9: Yeah. Explain what Spirit meant to the market in general.
10: Yeah, for a long time, you know, Spirit was, like I said, the anchor for pricing. So they were really popular in the 2010s because they, you know, were major pioneers in the idea that if I'm not paying for peanuts and a Coke, if we can reduce leg space, we can figure out just how cheaply we can get from point A to point B. So they're a major reason why all the other airlines had to create their own basic economy products. You know, where they went with pricing, other airlines had to go. So to lose them is to, lose a major innovator in the pricing structure for airlines.
9: And then ultimately, why is it that Spirit collapsed here, Dean?
10: So Spirit was doing really well in the 2010s. They were very profitable because the cost environment was lower. That's true for every airline. But then coming out of the pandemic, costs for everything went up because of inflation. So, you know, we saw as inflation went up, there was wage growth. That meant that labor costs were going up for everyone, including the airlines. Within the airline industry, labor is the biggest cost driver, with fuel coming in second. So as the cost environment was going up, Spirit was still charging really low prices, and that just leads to losses, you know? And they tried to offset that as best they could, but that meant that their debt load was starting to get bigger and bigger, and that ultimately led them into bankruptcy in 2024, and then again last year.
9: We're speaking with Dean Seal, corporate news reporter at the Wall Street Journal. The story is called Why the Collapse of Spirit Airlines Means Higher Fares for Everyone. I guess all things considered, is air travel a good value right now?
10: You know, if you want to hear the airlines put it, they think that it is, and their reasoning for that is that they've continued to raise prices and demand has not fallen off. You know, that's how it typically works in the business. If they raise prices and demand comes back down, then they might start to lower their prices to find that equilibrium. That said, as we've seen since the beginning of the year, you know, airline prices continue to go up. Demand has not slowed down. That's been true for the big players, but so far it seems to also be true for the value players that are still in the game, like Frontier and JetBlue. So, you know, they say that it's a good value. I don't know if that's true for everyone. I certainly don't think it's true for, you know, former Spirit loyalists, because those low prices were how they were able to travel, and I've talked to a lot of them since this past weekend, and they say that, you know, this really cuts into their ability to travel. Whether that means taking a vacation or going somewhere for work or visiting family, they do plan to travel less. So we'll see how demand plays out over the rest of the summer.
9: Yeah, I mean, we've seen these reduced routes, right? More planes parked, I think, as you said in your story, fees for everything, it feels like. Is that not enough to, say, offset some of these jet fuel price increases?
10: Well, if you hear the airlines put it, they say that, you know, they're doing their best to do fuel recapture. That's the framing that they like to use. Now, I don't know if that really means that prices are going to come down. I would say they probably won't, even if jet fuel starts to, you know, come back down to earth. Once businesses raise prices, if they find that customers are still paying it, there's little incentive for them to pull those prices back down.
9: Yeah, very good. In the meantime, I don't know, what do flyers keep in mind here? What do we do if we were Spirit regulars?
10: Yeah, I mean, if you're a Spirit regular, and I'll admit I had a Spirit flight booked for the end of the month. I kept it up until I found out that they were liquidating. I really feel for a lot of these, the Spirit diehards. I've talked to a lot of them, and like I said, this was a huge way for them to have access to air travel, and that, you know, it's completely gone now. I'm not sure if anyone's going to be able to fill that void. So I think everyone really needs to stay frosty about flying. So, you know, flying going forward, pay attention to price fluctuations. If you see a cheap fare that you can afford, you should probably grab it, because it's hard to say if there might be more increases instituted over the next few months.
9: Thanks, Dean. Dean Seal, corporate news reporter at the Wall Street Journal. 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Just do a search for This Morning with Gordon Deal. 20 minutes in front of the hour on This Morning, America's First News. Coming up next, how many things do you do wrong to hurt your sleep?
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0: Thanks for joining us. Welcome into Monday. It is time now for the Mic Drop with this morning's Mike Gavin.
1: Good morning. Well, we got a couple of pieces of dubious health news to talk about today. Let's start with your bedtime routine and how none of us seem to be doing it right. The Puberty Instagram feed aggregated sleep behavior research and found that nearly half of us scroll on our phone during the last hour before we go to sleep. Meanwhile, 23% of us watch TV or stream shows before bed, while 10% talk to a partner or family, 9% read, 6% eat or drink, and only 3% take care of some hygiene. Some commenters were fixated on that 3% hygiene number and wondering why nobody was brushing their teeth before bed. Others touted their pre-sleep cred, saying they do all these things before bed. Others pointed out that they were part of the problem, scrolling through this post as they were in bed.
0: Mm.
1: Yeah.
0: If I put the TV on in bed, it's just to wind down. TV will not stimulate me.
1: Oh, yeah.
0: No.
1: I guess it depends on what it is. I mean, there are certainly certain shows and certain things you could put on that would make me a little sleepier. You know, the Mets these days, for one, is going to have me going to sleep in about 10 seconds. Things like that.
0: Well, the Mets will just infuriate you. That's going to be the problem.
1: See, that's part of the problem is I'm past the point of infuriation.
0: No.
1: Now it's just boredom at this point.
0: In mid-May,
1: you've
0: given up on the Mets?
1: Yeah,
0: Wow.
1: I need to see some sort of spark of life. So yeah, that's something that's going to make me fall asleep. It depends on what it is. But yeah, mostly I'd say I'm probably scrolling until all of a sudden I feel like my eyes are getting heavy and then it's time for sleep.
0: I don't scroll. I am reading right now, and that usually through after a page and a half, 2 pages, boop, I'm done.
1: Yeah.
0: So when I hit the sheets, it's just generally I'm done.
1: A lot of people said reading is a thing that definitely relaxes them and helps them get to sleep.
0: Yeah.
1: As opposed to because at least there's no blue light involved with that.
0: Right.
1: Right. When you're on your phone or on some kind of screen, we're getting that bad kind of light that's keeping us awake.
0: Right. Don't forget to brush.
1: Yeah, that too. And here's a misleading health headline. Beer is healthy for you. Now, to be fair, that's my hopeful headline, not one published by a credible news organization. The actual headline, beer may contain more vitamin B6 than scientists previously thought. According to the Journal of Agriculture and Food Chemistry, drinking a pint of beer can provide substantial levels of the essential brain-boosting vitamin B6. Researchers analyzed 65 commercially available German beers using a newly developed laboratory technique, finding that vitamin B6 levels varied widely but were consistently higher than they previously thought. Vitamin B6, which the body cannot produce on its own, is good for brain, blood, and the immune system. A standard beer serving could meet 15% of your B6 requirement. That goes for alcohol-free beer as well. Researchers did caution, however, that beer is not actually good for you, and they also reminded us that beer is not the only source of vitamin B6. Kills can be found in fish, potatoes, non-citrus fruits, and peanuts.
0: Oh, I initially, at the beginning of your story, thought you were going to say, this survey brought to you by, like, the American Brewers Association or something.
1: Yeah.
0: More B6!
1: I mean, I was excited for a second there. But, I mean, 15%, if you were talking 50%, then I'd be more gung-ho.
0: There's always a caveat attached to those types of things. Beer is good for you if you first have your daily servings of fruits and vegetables. Right.
1: So what you're saying is I need to drink 7 beers in order to be as healthy as I can, right?
0: Like that.
1: Right? That'll get my 100% of B6.
0: Mm-hmm.
1: Right. Sounds good to me.
0: Love that Mike math.
1: Yes.
0: 13 minutes now in front of the hour.
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4: I'm Tracy Edwards, CEO of the Reading Rancheria. 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

0: The top stories and expert interviews that make sense of what you care about. This is America's First News, This Morning with Gordon Deal.
1: Glad you're with us. Happy Monday. If you're reaching for a cup of coffee to wake up, you may ultimately be making yourself even more tired. Experts say the beverage gives some people a false sense of alertness by temporarily masking lifestyle habits that made them feel the need for coffee in the first place. Lisa Moskowitz, a registered dietitian, told Fox News Digital that you can think of coffee like a roller coaster. What goes up must come down. She says caffeine will give you an energy boost, but eventually that wears off. And when it does, you can expect to feel even more tired. The solution is not to quit coffee, she says, but to evaluate lifestyle changes you should make, like improving your sleep hygiene or your diet. Inadequate hydration, stress, and lack of exercise are factors that can increase fatigue, causing you to reach for coffee. 8 minutes now in front of the hour on This Morning. Once again, here's Nicole Murray.
0: And now, the three big things you need to know. Number one.
2: President Trump posted on Truth Social that Iran's response to a U.S. peace proposal is, quote, totally unacceptable, without providing any other details. State Department spokesperson Tommy Piggott on Fox.
3: The Iranian regime cannot be allowed to have a nuclear weapon. That has been clear from the beginning of this administration, even before from President Trump, who has made that very clear from the beginning.
2: Oil prices are up by at least 2% this morning.
0: Number two.
2: The U.S. Army says the body of an American soldier who went missing while in Morocco for an annual training exercise has been recovered. First Lieutenant Lamont Key Jr. was one of two U.S. service members who disappeared just over a week ago. The search for the second serviceman continues.
0: Number three.
2: President Trump is set to arrive in Beijing on Wednesday to meet with President Xi Jinping, where both leaders will discuss Iran, Taiwan, artificial intelligence, and nuclear weapons. Nebraska Senator Pete Ricketts on Fox.
4: We need to be looking at other markets to be able to place our products, because Communist China has just demonstrated they're not great to deal with.
2: Discussions are scheduled for Thursday and Friday. It will be Trump's first trip to China since 2017. Defense Secretary Pete Hegseth is calling for Arizona Senator Mark Kelly to be investigated over comments he made about U.S. weapons stockpiles. This marks the second time the Pentagon chief has opened a review into the Democratic senator. Energy Secretary Chris Wright said on NBC News that the Trump administration is open to all ideas to lower the cost of gas, including suspending the federal gas tax.
5: We are constantly looking for different ideas. We've taken a number of actions, releasing oil from our strategic petroleum reserves, getting 30 other nations to do that in coordination with us.
2: AAA data says the national average currently sits at $4.52 per gallon. Ever hear of the Sunday scaries? The American Institute of Stress reports roughly 80% of U.S. workers feel anticipatory anxiety about the upcoming work week as early as Saturday night.
1: 80%?
2: Yes.
1: On Saturday night?
2: Yeah.
1: For work on Monday?
2: I mean, yeah, it's intimidating. 5 more days of being an adult. There's work, there's laundry, there's cleaning, there's this, there's that. Like, I get it.
1: You still got to get through Saturday night. I mean, have a little fun, relax, decompress on Sunday.
2: It's really hard to disconnect sometimes.
1: 80%. Yikes. 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

0: Glad you're with us. A first grader in Rhode Island is being celebrated as a real-life hero after using a skill he learned in school to save a choking classmate. 70-year-old Samir Santana was sitting with classmates at Stephen Olney Elementary School in North Providence early last month when he noticed another student named Jabril was in trouble. As the classroom teacher moved to call for help and calm the students, Samir rushed over and performed the Heimlich maneuver, something he had learned the year before in kindergarten. Moments later, the apple slice that was stuck in Jabril's throat was dislodged. Last week, the young hero was honored by the town of North Providence during a special celebration attended by firefighters, police officers, classmates, and local leaders. First responders even named him honorary rescue captain for the day. The town also issued an official proclamation recognizing his bravery. That'll do it for this hour. For Nicole Murray and Mike Gavin, I'm Gordon Deal. Thanks for listening to This Morning, America's First News.
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2: Thanks for having me, Sean.
1: Now, for someone that needs to move quickly or something like a job transfer, well, what steps can you take to make sure that their home gets sold fast and for the most money?
2: Sean, that is an excellent question. We actually have three ways that we'll approach that. One is we actually, as an office, have what's called an instant offer. So if you need it sold fast, we can do it really fast. But the truth is, if you want to maximize your selling price and get done quickly, then it actually means that you're going to want to sit down, identify a marketing plan, talk about what to do to prep your home for sale, and then be really clear on two things, your time frame and the price, because those two things merging together is ultimately going to equal your outcome. So having that kind of conversation in advance will go a long ways.
1: All right. Thanks for keeping us up to date. 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
4: Breaking news this hour from Town Hall. I'm Rich Thomason. A French woman and two Americans have tested positive or showed symptoms of hantavirus. They're among passengers evacuated from that cruise ship in the Canary Islands and sent back to their home countries, where they are now in quarantine. Some 17 Americans are quarantined in Nebraska. The U.S. and Iran, again at loggerheads over how to end the war.
5: Their ceasefire is growing increasingly shaky, with the two sides exchanging fire in recent days, ships in Gulf states being targeted, and fighting flaring between Israel and the Lebanese militant group Hezbollah. The volatility could tip the Middle East back into open warfare and prolong the worldwide energy crisis sparked by the conflict. President Donald Trump is expected to use a trip this week to China to urge Chinese President Xi Jinping to pressure Iran into making concessions and end the current limbo. The president rejected Iran's most recent proposal delivered via Pakistan over the weekend. Bernie Bennett in Washington.
4: Generations of American youngsters have looked forward to school recess. Now a pediatrician's group says at recess, it's good for children's physical as well as their mental health.
6: The updated policy statement by the American Academy of Pediatrics comes after years of shrinking breaks between lessons and worsening children's health. Dr. Robert Murray is the lead author on the study.
7: And in school, of course, you know, the drive for test scores and things have really pushed other things out of the way, including recess.
6: The group says the latest research shows that these breaks are essential for kids' academic success and mental, physical, social, and emotional growth.
7: It has a very powerful benefit if it's used to the fullest.
6: I'm Haya Punchwani.
4: And on Wall Street this morning, stock futures are mixed so far. Right now, the Dow futures are down 70 points. NASDAQ futures up a fraction. Townhall.com.
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4: A weekend terrorist attack in Pakistan continues claiming lives.
9: Authorities report that the death toll from a suicide attack on a security post in northwest Pakistan has risen to at least 14 police officers. A self-proclaimed breakaway group of the Pakistani Taliban has claimed responsibility. The attack occurred late Saturday when a suicide bomber and gunman detonated an explosives-laden vehicle near the post in Banu. Some of the officers were killed in the exchange of gunfire, while others died after the building collapsed. Pakistani security forces have launched an operation to track down those responsible. I'm Lisa Dwyer.
4: In the Philippines, the country's House of Representatives has voted to impeach Vice President Sara Duterte over alleged unexplained wealth, misuse of state funds, and threats to have the president assassinated. Townhall.com. Federal investigators are looking into a recent incident involving Frontier Airlines at the Denver airport.
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11: South Frontier 4345, we're stopping on the runway. We just hit somebody. We have an engine fire.
10: The plane en route to L.A., the pilot aborting takeoff.
11: There was an individual walking across the runway.
10: One engine on the wing, seen in pictures, severely damaged, caught fire, causing smoke on the plane and an emergency evacuation.
12: We've got smoke in the aircraft. We're going to evacuate on the runway.
10: Passengers taking to social media to complain about the slow pace of that evacuation off the plane and down that inflatable slide. The NTSB looking into that as well. Denver Airport reports 12 injuries. 5 people went to the hospital. I'm Julie Walker.
4: And on Wall Street, the S&P futures are down a dozen points. More on these stories at townhall.com.
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Good morning, this is Sue McLean, and welcome to the Sue McLean News Hour and Rodeo Week. There's so many planned activities. We'll talk about that coming up later on in the show. Today in the North Valley, sunny, and it's going to sizzle with a high of 96 today, then backing down to about 80 for Wednesday and a 20% chance of showers. Your official weather forecast coming up courtesy of the Queen of Dragons. 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Once again, the Sue McLean News Hour brought to you by Korean War veteran Senator Maurice Johannesson. The time 6:08. It is Monday, May 11, 2026. If you're planning on traveling, we do have a traffic hazard being reported this morning at Prospect and Taylor Road. So be careful. Traffic is slowing down in that area. And additional delays if you're heading towards the coast on 299. So be aware. We do have construction near Lewiston and past Willow Creek. Roadwork continues on Highway 36 past Mad River. If you're heading northbound on I-5, expect possible delays at Interstate 5 and Highway 3 and on Highway 96 near Happy Camp. If you're heading to Sacramento this morning, expect possible delays. This is just south of Corning, okay? And we do have construction throughout the city limits, so just be aware we have construction on 273. Additional delays, once again, being reported throughout the city limits. Well, we do have delays on 44 this morning, and we will have a closure on Auditorium Drive for the rodeos. So just be aware, we've got rodeo activities throughout the week. Details coming up. Taking a look at what's happening in the news this morning, the Greater Reading Chamber of Commerce endorsed Reading City Council member Erin Reznor in her campaign for Shasta County District 1 Supervisor, a seat currently held by Kevin Cry. Candidates were evaluated through a written questionnaire, personal interviews, and responses provided during a chamber-hosted candidate forum. This election marks the first time the chamber has endorsed a pro-business candidate since the policy was discontinued under former chamber president Jake Mangus. For the District 5 race, the chamber issued dual endorsements to Anderson City Council member Mike Gallagher and apparently Chris Kallstrom after both candidates received nearly identical scores. The Shasta County District Attorney's Office announced it is temporarily reducing the number of criminal cases it can file as the agency faces a severe shortage of prosecutors. So what does that mean? Does it mean criminals can walk? Maybe, but it appears that District Attorney Stephanie Bridget said the staffing crisis is being driven by uncompetitive salaries, increasing caseloads, and ongoing difficulties recruiting and retaining attorneys. Although the office is funded for 28 prosecutor positions, officials say several vacancies have remained unfilled for years. Five prosecutor positions are currently vacant long-term, and four additional attorneys are expected to leave by the end of May. With three prosecutors assigned to administrative and post-conviction responsibilities, the office will have only 16 deputy district attorneys available to handle active prosecutions, operating at roughly 64% staffing capacity. According to Bridget, the staffing shortage has been presented to the Shasta County Board of Supervisors not once but twice in 2025. She said that even at full staffing levels, the office would still require significantly more prosecutors to manage the number of cases being submitted by local law enforcement agencies. Looks like a traffic stop on Interstate 5 near Cottonwood led to the seizure of roughly 50 pounds of methamphetamine and nearly $12,000 in cold, hard cash. According to the Tehama County Sheriff's Office, deputies stopped a northbound vehicle at 12:39 a.m. on May 9th and contacted the driver, 48-year-old Javier Mendoza Zamora of Washington. During the traffic stop, Sheriff K-9 Silas was deployed and apparently alerted deputies to the presence of possible narcotics in the vehicle. A subsequent search uncovered what appeared to be 50 pounds of methamphetamine and once again $12,000 in cash. Detectives with the Tehama County Major Crimes Unit responded to assist with the investigation and evidence seizure. Mendoza Zamora was arrested and booked into the Tehama County Jail on multiple felony drug charges. And six people were taken into custody after the Reading Police Department served search warrants

0: two suspected drug homes in Reading. According to police, officers with the department's bike team and neighborhood police unit carried out the warrants on Friday after receiving a number of complaints from neighbors about ongoing criminal activity at both locations. The first warrant was served at a home in the 2100 block of Sacramento Street. Officers detained five people at the home and allegedly discovered methamphetamine, drug paraphernalia, and additional evidence of narcotics during the search. Police identified 32-year-old Kaya Gregory of Reading as the resident responsible for the property. Gregory was arrested and booked into the county jail on a variety of charges, including but not limited to maintaining a drug house, possession of a controlled substance, and possession of drug paraphernalia. A second search warrant was executed at a property in the 2600 block of Irwin Road, where officers detained five individuals found throughout the main home, sheds, and other outbuildings on the property. Investigators described the property as being in extremely poor condition, with evidence of drug use and drug paraphernalia found throughout the residence and the surrounding area. According to investigators, individuals detained at the Irwin Road property were allegedly visiting the residence for narcotics-related activity. All were arrested on charges relating to visiting a drug house and possession of drug paraphernalia. That was on Irwin Road. The Reading Police Department said the Irwin Road property will be reviewed by the City of Reading Code Enforcement, and they actually could red tag the home because of the unsafe living conditions found at the site. Not only that, authorities discovered five dogs living in what authorities described as very unsafe conditions. Reading Animal Control responded to the scene and removed the animals for their safety and care. And the Shasta County Health and Human Services Agency is reminding parents and caregivers to never leave children unattended in vehicles and to always check vehicles for children before locking the doors, because guess what? It's going to get hot. Officials also warn parents to just be aware of children who may climb in a vehicle on their own without even being noticed. The reminder is part of the agency's annual Look Before You Lock campaign, which is designed to raise awareness about the dangers of vehicular heat stroke. According to Shasta County, temperatures inside a vehicle can climb as much as 50 degrees hotter than outside air condition. Now, health officials noted that a child's body temperature rises 3 to 5 times faster than adults, making even mild outdoor temperatures potentially dangerous. The agency also reported that children entering vehicles on their own account for nearly 1/4 of hot car-related deaths. So keep an eye on those little ones. And take a look at your weather forecast, brought to you by the Queen of Dragons, offering premium flower edibles and concentrates with free delivery to Shasta Lake. Their Flower Friday special extends through the weekend while supplies last. So don't miss out. 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Today in the North Valley, sunny, and it is going to be hot. And I think it's really important just to take note, if you have young children, or maybe you're heading to the store, you're going to bring your pets or seniors with you, please bring them inside with you. Leave your pet at home so they can enjoy that air conditioning, because once again, it can be deadly. Even if you leave the air conditioner on, what guarantee is there that your car is still going to be running by the time you go outside? None. Now, once again, today, sunny and hot, a high of 96, calm wind becoming south around 5 miles per hour this afternoon. Tonight, partly cloudy with a low of 62. Tomorrow, sunny and a high of 94 with calm winds. However, winds are going to kick up tomorrow night. Partly cloudy, a low of 59 with wind gusts of up to 22 miles per hour. Now, for Wednesday night, you can expect a chance of showers if you're heading off to the rodeo. There's only a 20% chance of rain still. You know, you just want to dress warm and waterproof just in case. Lows dropping down to 54 with a high of 80. And once again, 80% chance of showers for Wednesday, too. For Thursday, though, sunny and a high of 86 and a low of 55. 89 for Friday and sunny with lows dropping down to around 55 overnight. Then for Saturday, the big rodeo night, sunny with a high of 88 and a low of 55. It is currently clear and already 66 degrees in downtown Reading. The Sue McClain News Hour brought to you by Korean War veteran Senator Maurice Johannesson. The time 6:17, and once again, thanks for tuning in to the Sue McClain News Hour on KCNR 96.5 FM, AM 1460, and heard worldwide at kcnrradio.com.
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0: 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Good morning. This is the Sue McClain News Hour brought to you by Korean War veteran Senator Maurice Johannesson. And don't forget lots of Rodeo Week activities. We'll talk about that coming up. The weather today, sunny, and I tell you, it's going to be a scorcher. Don't forget your sunscreen. Today's high 96 and a low of 62. It is currently clear and 66 already in downtown Reading. The time 6:24. It is Monday, May 11th, 2026. As I mentioned, lots of rodeo activities happening. Now, today we've got Special Needs Kids Day at the Reading Rodeo Arena starting at 9 o'clock in the tradition of and honoring John and Fran Balma and celebrating the life of Ronnie Spade. Also, we've got the Kitty Pet Parade at the Mount Shasta Mall tonight starting at 6 o'clock. So be sure to bring the kids down. They can wear their favorite costume and bring your best pet. There are awards for first through third. 1 year, someone brought a snake. It was so cute. Now, we've got the bank holdup that's also happening this week. It's happening tomorrow. Remember, it's just a whole lot of fun. Now, if you can name the lone stranger, call 530-223-1188 with your guesses. If you find the loot, just follow the instructions. So you could win some cold hard cash. We will have the clues during the morning show tomorrow, so don't miss it. Plus, tomorrow is the bank and business judging. And if you still want to be entered, contact the Chamber of Commerce for judging applications as well. Hey, once again, thanks for tuning in. Looks like the only day this week, yeah, might want to question is Wednesday. We could see some scattered showers. We'll talk about that coming up, so stick around. And your road conditions this morning, we do have an animal hazard at I-5 North at the Hooker Creek Road off-ramp. So just be aware there's an animal in the road. That's all I got. Possibly a lab, unknown injuries, a traffic hazard at Prospect and Taylor Road this morning in Reading. This is definitely tying up traffic. There's a vehicle in the roadway. It's unlocked. Apparently, there's a subject near the vehicle. Not quite sure, you know, how that person is involved, but still, the authorities are trying to remove the vehicle from the roadway and see what's going on. We'll give you an update if we have one. If you're traveling throughout the city limits, remember there's going to be a lot of things happening at 44 Drive. This is at Auditorium Drive and Sundial Bridge Drive due to the rodeo, so look for closures. Also, we do have construction on 273 and throughout the city limits. They're filling in those potholes, repairing the roadways, thank goodness. And if you're heading towards the coast, expect delays this morning near Old Shasta, also near Willow Creek on 299. Additional delays on Highway 36 heading towards the coast near Mad River. Additional delays on Highway 44 at the Lassen Park entrance. If you're heading northbound on I-5, so far so good. No incidents or delays. However, there is road work on Highway 96 near Happy Camp. If you're heading to Sacramento this morning, they do have some construction just south of Cottonwood. And additional delays this morning being reported near Williams and Maxwell. So they have alternating lane closures on southbound I-5 this morning. Taking a look at what's happening in the news. High school graduations are set for May and June for the class of 2026. Now, here's a schedule of the commencement ceremonies in the area. Shasta High School's graduation ceremony is at 8 o'clock Friday, June 5th at the Thompson Football Field on campus at 2500 Eureka Way. Enterprise High School's graduation is at 8 o'clock Friday, June 5th as well at Enterprise High School at the stadium at 3411 Churn Creek Road. Foothill High School graduating Thursday, June 4th at 8 p.m. at the Bill Johnson Stadium on the campus at 9733 Deschutes Road. The Anderson High School graduation is happening at 8 o'clock Thursday, June 4th at the Bob Reed Stadium at 1471 Ferry Street in Anderson. West Valley High School and West Valley Early College High School's graduations are happening at 8 o'clock Thursday, June 4th at the Scott Farley Stadium at 3805 Happy Valley Road in Cottonwood. Central Valley's high school graduation is Thursday at 8:30, June 4th at the Ron Hale Stadium at 4066 La Mesa Avenue in the city of Shasta Lake. Oakview and North Valley Alternative Education Programs are graduating at 11 a.m. Friday, June 5th at the Bob Reed Stadium at 1471 Ferry Street in Anderson. UPREP, that's University Preparatory School's graduation, Friday, May 29th at 8 p.m. at the Gilmore Field at 2200 Eureka Way. The Shasta Charter Academy's graduation is at 4 o'clock on Saturday, May 30th at the David Marr Theater at the Shasta Union High School District's 2200 Eureka Way building. And Pioneer High School's graduation is Monday, June 1st at 6 p.m. at the David Marr Theater at 2200 Eureka Way as well. Anderson's new Tech High School's graduation ceremony, 7:30 Thursday, June 4th at the Cascade Theater at 1733 Market Street. For Bernie, Bernie Junior Senior High School graduation ceremony, 6 o'clock Friday, June 5th at the Gene Pacenti Field in Bernie at the Bernie Junior Senior High School at 37571 Mountain View Road. And Fall River High School's graduation, June 5th at 8 o'clock at 44215 Walnut Street in MacArthur. A head-on collision on Highway 44 claimed the life of one person Friday night. According to the California Highway Patrol, the crash occurred around 6 p.m. on May 9th when a driver of a Honda Accord traveling eastbound on 44 drifted across the center divider west of Inwood Road and entered the westbound lane. Investigators say the driver then attempted to correct back into the eastbound lane and collided with a Toyota Tacoma, which struck the Honda on the driver's side. The driver of the Honda, who was the vehicle's sole occupant, was pronounced dead at the scene. Four people in the Toyota Tacoma suffered minor to moderate injuries. Authorities are withholding the victim's identity pending notification of their next of kin. And an altercation involving several students at Foothill High School happened early Friday morning, prompting a response from law enforcement and emergency medical personnel. According to school officials, the incident happened on campus and involved a number of students, although officials really didn't emphasize how many students were involved. Authorities responded quickly as a precaution due to the potential for the situation to escalate and pose a broader safety risk on campus. School staff and responding personnel were able to bring the incident under control within a very short period of time, preventing what could have become a much more serious confrontation. And Democrats have gone into what party insiders openly described as a panic mode as Republicans suddenly see a clearer path to holding the House in 2026. Now, a series of court rulings on redistricting and voting rights have given the GOP a clear path to pick up at least 10 House seats, according to political experts. What only weeks ago appeared to be a growing Democratic advantage in the national redistricting battle has now dramatically been reversed. Hey, thanks for tuning into the show, the Sue McClain News Hour, brought to you by Korean War veteran Senator Maurice Johannesson. 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Today's sunny and hot with a high of 96, calm wind around 5 miles per hour, becoming south once again. Partly cloudy tonight with a low of 62 with calm winds. Tomorrow sunny and warm as well with a high of 94 and increasing clouds and a low of 59. Now for Wednesday, that's when we're going to kick off the rodeo. You can expect a high of 80 with a 20% chance of showers and then a low of 54 with a slight chance of rain and partly cloudy, and then clearing by Thursday. So a low of 54 for Wednesday night, then for Thursday, sunny and 86, and a low of 55 for the rodeo Thursday night as well. Friday, 89, lows dropping down once again for Friday night near 55. Then for Saturday for the Reading Rodeo Parade, a high of 88 and low of 55, then sunny for Sunday and a high of 91. And for the pancake breakfast on Friday, it looks like the weather's going to be great. We hope to see you down there. Once again, in downtown Reading, in the new section of downtown, should be a whole lot of fun. And once again, look for signs throughout the city limits because we do have lots of rodeo activities. People are going to be rerouted. We do have signs that are already downtown, and some of them are a little bit in the roadway. We really just want you to play it safe, so give yourself plenty of time to get to your destination and avoid those signs, please. Now, it looks like, once again, gas prices continue to rise. We'll talk about that. The stock market is rebounding at least a little bit this morning. Details on the way. We'll take a look inside sports, what's happening in the weekend box office, and stick around because coming up next, we've got a brand new town hall news brief. So if you missed any news over the past, let's say, weekend or past week, you might just hear it right here on KCNR 96.5 FM, AM 1460, and worldwide at KCNR.com.
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0: 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Hi there, this is the Sue McClain News Hour, brought to you by Korean War veteran Senator Maurice Johannesson. The time, 6:38. It is Monday, May 11th. I know, back to work or back to school, but the thing is, it is rodeo week. Lots of incredible activities. Don't forget, we've got the pancake breakfast coming up on Friday. starting at 5 a.m. It's 5 a.m. until 10 a.m. Presale tickets are $6 at the door, $7. It's in Roaring Gulch in the Market Street Promenade. This is just, once again, in downtown Reading. You don't want to miss it. And we do have a traffic hazard this morning, tying up traffic at Prospect and Taylor Drive. And guess what? It just popped off the screen. So that is good news for all you travelers today. Other good news. How about this? A brand new town hall news brief on KCNR 96.5 FM, AM 1460, and online at kcnrradio.com.
9: Good day. Welcome to this week's Town Hall News Brief. I'm Phoebe Johnson, your host, to provide the latest local updates. The Shasta County District Attorney's Office is temporarily scaling back the number of cases it can file due to a severe shortage of prosecutors. District Attorney Stephanie Bridget says the office is funded for 28 prosecutors, but currently has only 16 active positions filled, leaving the office at 64% capacity. She cited non-competitive pay, heavy caseloads, and chronic recruitment challenges. The office will prioritize violent crimes, sex offenses, child abuse, domestic violence, elder abuse, and DUIs, while less serious cases are delayed or placed in a backlog. Bridget called it a math problem, not a policy change. Meanwhile, in Anderson, the city council voted 4-1 to move forward with a formal censure of council member Susie Baugh and remove her from all committees. Council members accused Baugh of misrepresenting herself as a city official during the planning stages of a youth treatment facility connected to the church she and her husband, former Shasta County Supervisor Les Baugh, operate. A packed council chamber of residents called for her resignation. Baugh denied the allegations, insisting she never claimed to be acting in an official capacity. A special session is scheduled before the next regular meeting to finalize the action. On the law enforcement front, Reading police made drug arrests in two separate operations this week. Officers from the bike team and neighborhood police unit served search warrants at two suspected drug houses on Sacramento Street and Irwin Road, arresting six people on charges including operating a drug house and possession of methamphetamine. Five dogs were removed from the Irwin Road property due to unsafe conditions. Separately, the neighborhood police unit arrested Crystal Dispensa, 43, and her boyfriend, Stephen Hawkins, 41, following an investigation into methamphetamine sales from a Lancers Lane residence. Officers seized more than 3 pounds of meth, drug paraphernalia, and $2,600 in cash. And on a brighter note, 12 North State food pantries received nearly 40,000 pounds of food last week as part of a nationwide effort tied to America's 250th birthday. The Church of Jesus Christ of Latter-day Saints, partnering with America 250, sent a fleet of 250 semi-trucks across the country, with Reading among the stops. 25 pallets of food, including pasta, pancake mix, and canned vegetables, were distributed to community pantries at Dignity Health in Reading. Representatives said the event was as much about community as it was about food, and noted that local pantries are always in need of volunteers and donations. Find more local stories by Shasta Lake Town Hall at Town Hall Brief on Linktree.com. From all of us at Town Hall Brief, thanks for listening.
0: And we do appreciate that you're tuning in to KCNR 96.5 FM, AM 1460, and heard online worldwide at kcnrradio.com. 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If you're looking for the cheapest gas in town, well, of course, no such thing as cheap. Well, you can find it at the Clear Creek Market at 7036 Westside Road. Also, United Gas at 732 North Market Street. And Costco at 4855 Bocelli Lane, where regular unleaded is $5.39 a gallon. On Wall Street, first it was up, now it's down. The Dow Jones Industrial Average down by just over 97. The NASDAQ Composite off by 6. And the Standard & Poor's 500 up by 3.25. Also, the price of oil this morning, I'm telling you what, this is just up and down. WTI crude oil at $96.93 a barrel, up 1.5%. Brent crude almost up by 2% to $103.28 a barrel. Gold at $4,745.10 an ounce, up by 0.25%. Silver up to $86.07 an ounce, up by almost 6.5% this morning. Stocks doing very well this morning. Intel Corporation up by almost 14% to $124.92 a share. Rackspace Technology Incorporated way up 56% this morning to $5.49 a share. Also up IREN, that's IREN Limited, up by almost 8% to $61.20 a share. Rocket Lab Corporation up by 34 and almost 0.25% to $105.47 a share. Also up this morning, Poet Technologies Incorporated to up by 14.25 this morning to $10.95 a share. And up this morning, Micron Technology Incorporated up by almost 15.5% to $746.81 a share. And that's what's happening on Wall Street. Now, let's take a look inside sports with Larry Brown.
10: Victor Wembanyama was ejected from the Spurs playoff game on Sunday night. He elbowed Naz Reid and then got tossed. His Spurs lost to the Timberwolves 114-109. The series is tied at 2. Knicks won at the Sixers 144-114 to get the sweep. The Knicks made 57% of their three-point attempts, including 7 by Miles McBride. The Wizards won the NBA draft lottery. In the Stanley Cup playoffs, the Ducks beat the Golden Knights 4-3 to tie their series at 2. Cutter Gauthier had 3 assists. Canadians defeated the Sabres 6-2. They lead the series 2-1. In MLB, the Braves beat the Dodgers 7-2 to improve to 28-13. That's the best mark in MLB. For the Dodgers, Mookie Betts is set to return from his strained oblique on Monday. Brewers topped the Yankees 4-3 on a walk-off home run by Bryce Tarang. Phillies blanked the Rockies 6-0. Kyle Schwarber slugged 2 home runs. In college football, Ryan Day's son, RJ, has committed to Northwestern. He's a quarterback. In NASCAR, Shane Van Gisbergen won the Cup Series race at Watkins Glen. In golf, Christopher Radin won the Truist Championship by 2 strokes at 15-under. Brent Snedeker won the Myrtle Beach Classic for his first PGA Tour win since 2018. Lucas Herbert won the LIV Golf event in Virginia. In soccer, Barcelona beat Real Madrid 2-0 to win La Liga for the second straight year. You can visit LarryBrownSports.com for more sports coverage. 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
0: Why, thanks, Larry, and good morning. Once again, this is the Sue McClain News Hour, brought to you by Korean War veteran Senator Maurice Johannesson. Taking a look at your weather for today and your extended weather forecast throughout the rest of the week. Well, today it's going to be sunny, and yes, it's going to sizzle. Maybe you're heading out and about today, taking the kids to school, or you're off to work, or even, you know, taking a stroll down the Sacramento River Trail over by the Sundial Bridge. Now's the time to do it. Once again, today's high 96 and a low of 62 with partly cloudy skies tonight. Sunny tomorrow and a high of 94 and a low of 59. And remember, on these very warm days, you want to take your pets for a stroll early in the morning so their little paws don't get burned. I mean, lots of folks didn't even realize that. And please don't leave your precious pets, your kids, or seniors in vehicles, okay? When temperatures heat up like this, you rely on the air conditioning. Maybe you're saying, oh, I'll only be in for 5 minutes. Then it turns out to be 50 minutes. You can't guarantee that car's going to be running when you get back. I mean, there's just no guarantee. So please play it safe. Tomorrow, once again, a high of 94, low of 59. Then for Wednesday, a 20% chance of showers and a high of 80 and a low of 54. With, once again, a chance of rain for Wednesday night, then decreasing clouds, and then it's going to be sunny again for Thursday. But temperature is only around 86, so it's going to be beautiful with a low of 55. Then Friday, Saturday, and Sunday, sunny. 89 for Friday for rodeo action. Saturday, you can expect a high of 88, lows dropping down around 55, and then sunny for Sunday and a high of 91. It is currently clear in downtown Redding, Red Bluff 70, 69 in Anderson, 65 in the city of Shasta Lake, and 66 degrees in downtown Redding. And taking a look across the country for all you travelers, isolated to severe storms could be a little bit damaging with high wind gusts and big hail possible from the coastal Carolinas into Florida, into the Florida Peninsula, then along the central Gulf Coast as well. They're expecting heavy rain, possibly flash flooding in the Gulf Coast, gusty winds and dry conditions. I'm sorry, flooding is not something to smile about. My daughter's house was flooded just about, 4 days before Christmas. And they've been working on it ever since. So flooding, not something to smile about. So sorry about that. Once again, you can expect flash flooding in the Gulf Coast. Now, gusty winds and dry conditions could produce elevated to critical fire weather across the northern central plains as well. Thanks for tuning in to the Sue McClain News Hour, brought to you by Korean War veteran Senator Maurice Johannesson. And once again, happy belated Mother's Day for all you mothers. We were off yesterday, and I went out with the family, had a great time. Hope you did, too. And stick around. Coming up, we'll take a look at your local headlines and what President Trump recently said about Iran, which is sparking even more controversy. Details on the way. The time, 6:48, this is KCNR 96.5 FM, AM 1460, and online at KCNRradio.com.
11: The sudden death of our Congressman Doug LaMalfa shocked us all and left a huge void of conservative leadership in the North State. 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
12: California has become the epicenter of fraud and waste in government. 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I'm James Gallagher. I'm running for Congress, and I approve this message because you deserve better from the government you pay for.
11: Paid for by Gallagher for Congress.
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0: 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Little George Strait this morning. And lots of rodeo action this week. Feeling a little bit country here on KCNR. However, this is, once again, the Sue McClain News Hour, brought to you by Korean War veteran Senator Maurice Johannesson. The time, 6:54. It is Monday, May 11, 2026. Lots of rodeo activities. And taking a look at the weekend box office, The Devil Wears Prada 2 came in number one, taking in $43 million over the weekend, while Mortal Kombat 2 did very well, taking in $40 million. Michael took in $36.5 million, coming in at number three, and The Sheep Detectives, that was a cute family fun film, took in $15.9 million, and rounding out the top five, Billie Eilish, Hit Me Hard and Soft, the tour live in 3D, taking in $7.5 million. And that's a look at the weekend box office. Now, if you haven't seen it yet, it's Michael, The Early Life of Michael Jackson. So if you're wondering, well, what is Michael? Yeah, it was about Michael Jackson. Hey, once again, thanks for tuning in to the Sue McClain News Hour. And today in the North Valley, it's going to be sunny and it is going to be warm, a high of 96. So if you're heading out and about, don't forget that sunscreen, drink plenty of water, Gatorade, whatever it takes to fill that tank of yours, and make sure the kids have sunscreen and they're dressed nice and cool. Don't forget their hats and that little water bottle. You know, I remember I went to St. Joseph's School growing up, and we didn't have water bottles to, you know, tag along with us. Even when it was 114 degrees, you're like, hey, go to the water fountain. So things have really changed how things are in the classroom, haven't they? It is currently clear, 66 degrees in downtown Reading. No incidents on the roadways at this time. However, lots of construction throughout the city limits in downtown Reading this week. Just be aware, they're going to be closing off a portion of it for that pancake breakfast. That's coming up Friday morning. It starts at 5 o'clock. Additional delays on Highway 44. This is near Auditorium Drive and Sundial Bridge Drive. That is this weekend because they do have the rodeo that kicks off Wednesday. So I guess it's Wednesday through the weekend. Also, if you're heading towards the coast on 299, expect possible delays. Now, this is past Willow Creek. Additional delays if you're traveling on Highway 44. This is at the Lassen Park entrance. Heading northbound on I-5, you could run into possible delays at I-5 and Highway 3. On Highway 96, south of the Oregon border, expect delays near Happy Camp due to construction. On Highway 3, we've got delays being reported due to construction between Callahan and Coffee Creek. If you're traveling on Highway 36 past Mad River, expect delays and construction to begin at the Butte Creek Bridge. And if you're heading to Sacramento this morning, expect possible delays. This is a little bit closer to Maxwell. So all those folks down by Maxwell encountering delays affecting the southbound lanes. A traffic stop on Interstate 5 near Cottonwood led to the seizure of roughly 50 pounds of methamphetamine and nearly $12,000 in cash. According to the Tama County Sheriff's Office, deputies stopped a northbound vehicle at 12:39 a.m. on May 9th and contacted the driver, 48-year-old Javier Mendoza Zamora of Washington. During the traffic stop, Sheriff's K-9 Silas was deployed and alerted deputies to the possible presence of narcotics in the vehicle. A search uncovered what appeared to be 50 pounds of methamphetamine and $12,000 in cash, just about that. Detectives with the Tehama County Major Crimes Unit responded to assist with the investigation. Mendoza was arrested and booked into the Tehama County Jail on multiple felony drug charges. The Shasta County Health and Human Services Agency is reminding parents and caregivers to never leave children unattended in vehicles and to always check vehicles for children before you lock those doors. This reminder is part of the agency's annual Look Before You Lock campaign, which is designed to raise awareness about the dangers of vehicular heat stroke. Lots of graduations are on tap for May and June for the class of 26, with a schedule coming up as follows. Shasta High School's graduation is Friday, June 5th at 8 p.m. at the Thompson Football Field on Eureka Way. Enterprise is graduating Friday, June 5th as well at 8 o'clock at the Enterprise High School Stadium on the campus. Foothill High School's graduation Thursday, June 4th at 8 at the Bill Johnson Stadium. Anderson High School's graduation is Thursday, June 4th at 8 p.m. at the Bob Reed Stadium. West Valley High School and West Valley Early College High School graduations are set for 8 o'clock Thursday, June 4th at the Scott Farley Stadium. Central Valley's high school graduation 8:30 Thursday, June 4th at the Ron Hales Stadium. Oakview and North Valley Alternative Education Program's graduation starts at 11 on Friday, June 5th at the Bob Reed Stadium, while UPREP's graduation, that's University Preparatory School's graduation, is set for Friday, May 29th at the Gilmore Field. Shasta Charter Academy's graduation is set for 4 o'clock Saturday, May 30th at the David Marr Theater, and Pioneers High School graduation 6 o'clock Monday, June 1st at the David Marr Theater. Anderson's New Technology High School graduation is set for 7:30 Thursday, June 4th at the Cascade Theater. Bernie Junior Senior High School graduation 6 o'clock Friday, June 5th at the Gene Pacenti Field at the Bernie Junior Senior High School. Fall River High School's graduation Friday, June 5th at 8, and that is on their campus on Walnut Street, while the California Heritage Youth Build Academy's graduation is set for 7 Friday, June 12th at the Reading School of Arts Auditorium.
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2: Breaking news this hour from Town Hall. I'm Rich Thomason. President Trump is slamming as totally unacceptable Iran's response to a U.S. peace proposal aimed at ending the war. Later in the week, the president will visit one of Iran's closest allies, China. A French woman and two Americans have tested positive or are showing symptoms of hantavirus.
3: Authorities announced the new cases as nations around the world repatriate passengers from a cruise ship hit by an outbreak and quarantine or isolate them. French Health Minister Stephanie List says the woman was among five French passengers repatriated on Sunday to Paris from the MV Hondius. One of the 17 American passengers evacuated and flown to Nebraska also tested positive for the virus, but is not showing any symptoms, and another had mild symptoms, U.S. health officials said late Sunday. The World Health Organization is recommending close monitoring of the former passengers and many countries quarantining them. I'm Charles Deledesma.
2: Demographers are taking note of a trend in migration in this country, many Americans moving from higher-cost blue states to more budget-friendly red states.
4: And this huge transfer of population and wealth, by the way, from blue states to the red states is really going to, I think, affect our politics in the 2032 presidential election and beyond.
2: Matthew Continetti with the American Enterprise Institute speaking with the Salem Radio Network. U.S. Africa Command has recovered the body of one of the two American soldiers who went missing during a military exercise in Morocco a week ago. The search continues for the second soldier. The two had gone on a recreational hike when they disappeared. Watching Wall Street this hour, the Dow trading about 38 points higher, while the Nasdaq is down 9 points and the S&P up 10 points. More on these stories at townhall.com.
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2: Nobel Peace Laureate Narges Mohammadi has been transferred to a Tehran hospital after collapsing in prison. Her foundation says it comes after days of pleading by her family and others. Mohammadi has been granted a prison sentence suspension on bail. She had been in prison since December. She lost consciousness twice and was transferred to a local hospital on May 1st. Her foundation says the suspended sentence is not enough and that Mohammadi requires permanent specialized care. A statement calls for her unconditional freedom and the dismissal of all the charges. British Prime Minister Keir Starmer is fighting for his job after poor local election results for the Labour Party. He's using a speech today to argue that he can change course and revive his government's sagging fortunes. His position is fragile as rivals consider their options. One lawmaker, Catherine West, says she will trigger a leadership contest if she doesn't like what she hears in the speech. Townhall.com. It is a taxing issue for Democrat politicians in Oregon.
6: A referendum on the state's primary ballot seeking to repeal a Democratic gas tax increase is complicating the affordability message central to the party's midterm election strategy. The Democratic-controlled legislature raised the state gas tax and other fees last fall as a way to plug a hole in the state's transportation budget. The GOP responded with a petition to repeal the increases. That's leading to the referendum. Republicans say the tax increase will further fuel the high cost of living. Jason Walker reporting.
2: A new Gallup poll finds younger Americans are more pessimistic than older ones about the state of the job market. This is a sudden reversal from just 3 years ago. At that time, older Americans were more pessimistic than younger people. More on these stories at townhall.com.
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9: Good morning, everyone.
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9: National Twilight Zone Day.
10: Oh.
8: Now, let me tell you, those were so well
10: scary.
8: Written. So well written. You can watch them today, and they are still just, I mean, yeah.
10: And what was the name of the guy? What was the name of the guy?
9: Rod Sterling.
8: Yeah, he always had a cigarette in his lips and his fingers and died of it eventually.
10: Oh, don't laugh at that, but he was brilliant. It was brilliant.
8: Oh, my gosh. You know, and the one where they were making everybody as beautiful as they could, and this one was saying, I'm just so ugly, I'm so ugly. And then they peel off the bandages, and it's Donna Douglas, you know, the one from Beverly Hillbillies.
10: Yeah.
8: Just absolutely beautiful. And they said, oh, it's a failure. And she starts crying, and because everybody else around him was pretty grotesque.
9: Yeah.
8: That was one. Oh, they had so many good ones. So many good ones. Shatner, William Shatner.
9: Yes.
8: When he was flying on a plane, he'd just been released because he'd had a mental breakdown, and there was a monster out.
10: A gremlin
8: on the wing that was trying to take the engine apart. Oh, yeah.
10: Yeah.
8: Another. Okay.
10: Yeah. Boy, I'll tell you, moving right along. Okay, let's go to the weather. It's going to be 95 today.

0: Slight chance of rain.
1: There's a slight chance of rain on Wednesday night, according to this forecast. Now, I always say have a poncho in your purse, a little poncho or a garbage bag, because we've been there before. Sunny on Thursday with a high of 85. Friday, sunny with a high of 88. And closing night at the rodeo will be about 90 on that day. 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
1: In Anderson, where the Kennedy family, three generations strong, advocating always for seniors and veterans, giving them special discounts for all your gas and propane needs. 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We've got a lot of stuff to talk about. Yes, it was over the weekend was the launch party.
0: Well, it was a launch party, but it was also they had the big street dance on Friday downtown. But the launch party for the Reading Rodeo, plus the 150 kids who rode the sheep. It was the mutton-busting slack, and 48 kids were picked from that group, and they've already been announced who they are, and they're going to be riding 12 on Wednesday, 12 on Thursday, Friday, and Saturday. So 48 of the 150. So, but that was...
1: How exciting.
0: And then, they sold all the dinner tickets they had. And then people started going over to where the hamburgers and hot dogs were.
1: Mm-hmm.
0: They had for the kids, and that made people happy, too.
1: Well, you know, that's
0: so
1: a success.
0: It was a success, and it kicks off the street dance and then the launch party. And then today is Special Kids Day. And Special Kids Day is invitation only, and these are kids with special needs. They come in from all over the county, really. They bus them in from the different schools. And we have a number of horses out there and a bunch of Reading Rodeo guys and Asphalt Cowboys are out there to lead the children around.
1: That's so special.
0: Around the arena. And we've got one person leading and two outriders, one on each side. And we walk around and give them a lap, and then they mount off of mounting blocks, and they get off, and then a lot of them get in line again. So that's fine, and we'll do that. That starts at 9 o'clock today. People are bringing in horses, but Exodus Farms always brings in their horses. And
1: they're so
0: I think
1: special.
0: They're Mule Bob, too. And I really have formed an attachment with Bob.
1: Yes, yeah. Yes.
0: He's an Appaloosa mule. That works out just perfectly. So big shout out to Exodus Farms.
1: Hey, I want to tell you about a restaurant we went to for Mother's Day brunch. It was my mom's. It just fell where my mom's 93rd birthday and Mother's Day fall on the same day. So she's born May 10th. And we got them off early this morning to head back to Sacramento. They're still driving. My dad's going to be 95 in July. So... we went for brunch.
0: So if you're heading south, you might want to keep an eye out for this Lincoln.
1: You're going to be
0: driving down.
1: In the slow lane.
0: He'll be in the slow lane. But with his
1: cocoon glasses and his hat. Okay, so anyway, we went to a restaurant that used to be View 202, and it's now called Divine. That's D-E-V-I-N-E. It's Italian-themed, and they have come in. And I can't think of the ranch right now. I'm sorry. Right now, it's just a blank. But my point is that had to be, bar none, the best Sunday brunch I've been to in Reading. I've been here 20 years.
0: It was a buffet.
1: Yeah,
0: and,
1: but it was.
0: I think a fair price. But then they had discounts for seniors in there.
1: Yeah,
0: and so. It had everything from large shrimp. A lot of times you get little bitty.
1: Yeah.
0: But large, plump, firm shrimp to steak, like ribeyes.
1: Yeah, and also...
0: everything in between.
1: Yeah, and then the bakery, the beautiful bakery La Joie downtown, there were baked goods by and beautiful desserts. And not only that, they had like a lobster Eggs Benedict. Hello? I mean, it was it was quality, yeah. Really good food.
0: Yeah, omelet bar,
1: Very, very pleasantly surprised at how great it was. So
0: I can't think of anything they didn't
1: I want to see that rest,

0: restaurant do well because they have paid attention to detail.
1: Yeah. If you haven't been there since View 202 closed, it's probably worth your time. It's not inexpensive, but it's not over the top. But I thought the prices for that brunch was very fair. I mean, considering that you go out and you know.
0: Coming up,
1: what prices are for food, and you know, God bless our restaurants still holding up in there too.
0: Yeah, well, Wednesday night is the opening night for Rodeo Native American Night. It's going to be a big bash.
1: Native American,
0: and we are going to. We just got our tickets to give away on the air. So right now, we're going to take our first caller. Just go ahead and call in and say that you want those Wednesday night 2 tickets. Let's see, where is that going to be? It's in, those are in the,
1: It doesn't make any difference. They're all good tickets. So 530-605-4567. Score some tickets for Wednesday night. Two tickets. And we're going to be giving away tickets for every night of the rodeo throughout the week. Like we said, we just got those tickets in over the weekend. So we're going to be pumping those little devils out this week. And after the rodeo, Taste of Reading. Those are $60 tickets, my friends. And we're going to be giving those away also after the rodeo. So let's take our first break, and we'll be right back. I think Anne Marie's calling.

0: I'm Tracy Edwards, CEO of the Redding Rancheria. Giving back to our local community is a tradition that is firmly rooted in our history.
1: 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I'm the president and CEO of Turtle Bay Exploration Park. 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
10: Good Monday morning, everyone, and welcome to this Twilight Zone edition. I love that show, by the way, and I do still watch it. My favorite episode is the one where they wake up and they go through this town that is fake. And then all the food is fake. And then you realize, wait a minute, they're like the Barbie dolls in a giant playworld.
8: Oh. Yeah, you know what? This guy, his mind worked differently than others. But such good writing and everything. I mean, like I said earlier, you can still watch them today. They're not aged or anything. Nothing strange about it. So, okay. Mm-hmm. So what's happening on our community calendar?
10: Well, today, Monday, May 11th, is National Women's Checkup Day, which falls during National Women's Health Week and serves as a reminder for those routine health checkups. We are also in National Police Week, which started yesterday and runs through Saturday, May 16th. This Friday, May 15th, is Peace Officers Memorial Day. And Saturday, May 16th is Armed Forces Day. Just a few dates to note as we go forward this week. As we begin our community calendar, there has been an urgent request for food bank volunteers in order to keep the monthly Brown Bag and Commodities Day from closing in Burney. The monthly Brown Bag and Commodities Day is held on the third Friday of the month from 10:30 to 11:30 a.m. at the VFW Hall in Burney. For a list of duties or more information, visit the Burney Chamber of Commerce on Facebook. Again, volunteers are desperately needed to keep this program going. During the month of May, ride your bike to the Reading Farmers Market and receive a free market bag while supplies last. 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And there are additional events happening supporting Rodeo Week this week. This morning, 9 a.m., look for the Asphalt Cowboys at the Reading Rodeo Grounds for Special Kids Day. And later this evening at 6 p.m., the Asphalt Cowboys will be at Mount Shasta Mall in Reading for the Kitty Pet Parade. Tomorrow brings the bank holdup by the Lone Strangers. Friday morning, May 15th, the Asphalt Cowboys will host their pancake breakfast in downtown Reading from 5 a.m. to 10 a.m. And the Reading Rodeo Parade will take place on Saturday at 10 a.m. in downtown Reading. Special Olympics Shasta County will host a rodeo-themed plus one event on Wednesday, May 13th from 6:30 to 8 p.m. at the YMCA located at 1155 North Court Street in Reading. This event is free to attend, and there will be line dancing, crafts, and snacks provided. All are welcome to attend. Bring a plus one friend. More details on the Special Olympics Shasta County Facebook page. There will be a free car seat checkup event this Friday, May 15th, from 9 a.m. to 1 p.m. in the parking lot of Kohl's, located in Reading at 895 Browning Street. In addition to the free car seat checks, there will be car seat replacements available for damaged, expired, or outgrown car seats for those that qualify. For additional information, call 1-800-300-5122. The Montgomery Creek Volunteer Fire Company will host a spaghetti fundraiser on Saturday, May 16th, 4 p.m. to 7 p.m. at 29876 California 299. 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The Cottonwood Certified Farmers Market will run the first and third Sundays starting in May and going through October, 9 a.m. to 1 p.m. at 20595 Gas Point Road. Tickets are on sale now for Glowing Wild, an illuminated wildlife lantern festival at the Sundial Bridge in Reading. 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And I can't wait to go this year. I went last year. I can't wait to go this year. And just a quick save the date going forward, the Shasta District Fair will be held June 17th through 21st this year. You can find a list of scheduled events and more information by going to Shasta District Fair and EventCenter.com. And that is just a quick sample of events happening locally. I'm Anne Marie with your community calendar. 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Till next time.
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11: California has become the epicenter of fraud and waste in government. 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I'm James Gallagher. I'm running for Congress, and I approve this message because you deserve better from the government you pay for.
9: Paid for by Gallagher for Congress.
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2: There you go. And we're here with Lee Luff, who is the arena director for the Reading Rodeo.
4: Ooh.
5: Good morning.
4: Good morning.
2: We've known Lee.
4: Auctioneer, extravagant. Guy's so talented.
2: Right. What does the arena director do?
4: Yes.
5: The arena director is the conductor of the rodeo. He has a script, and which we have a production meeting every day. And a lot of people don't know this is actual production. We are live on TV or live aired every night on the Cowboy Channel, and it's my job to keep this thing running according to the script. So that's kind of my job.
2: And when you think about that, you're dealing with animals. And that sometimes they aren't always the most, they don't quite understand that concept of leaving at a certain time.
5: No.
2: Or cowboys sometimes.
5: Yeah. Yeah, sometimes it's worse with the cowboys. It's kind of like herding cats. But yeah, you got to take the animal factor in. But these animals have been doing this long enough. They know the in and out of it,
2: you know,
5: so
2: what
5: to speak.
2: And, so your meeting starts at 4 p.m., which is 3 hours before the rodeo starts.
5: Correct.
2: And it's got all the main players.
5: Yep. All the announcers, stock contractors, the TV people, J.J. Harrison, our contract act, he'll be there. We all are on the same page when we leave that meeting.
2: Well, I can tell you, I've been in innumerable military operations and briefings and planning sessions. This one is right up there
4: with it.
2: I mean, everything is addressed. Everything's got a timeline, different markers, different, you know, pages. It's the amount of work it takes even before people start walking through the gate is unbelievable.
5: Yep, it's down to the minute.
2: So. It is. So, now that's before. Now, once the rodeo starts, well, I should even before that, you are in charge of getting the livestock and feeding and all that kind of stuff.
5: All the contract personnel that need to be here, along with the stock contractors. Yep, that's my. I'm in contact with a lot of people.
4: How long have you been doing this, Lee?
5: Well.
4: Like
5: 25 years here.
4: As far as an arena director, you're the guy.
5: Well, I've been kind of arena director officially the last 2 years, but I've always been in there, you know, helping the shoot boss and stuff like that. So,
2: okay, what is the shoot boss?
5: The shoot boss is the one who gets the order and everything up to the announcer's booth. So there's no delay in getting who's up next.
2: Mm-hmm.
5: And, It like I said, it's just a concentration.
2: And they're moving the animals through. Saturday we were digging out one of the gates. It wasn't moving well enough, so we're digging out dirt and greasing it so it now moves easier. But just little things like that. If a gate hangs up, you don't want that to happen.
5: No, this will all.
2: I'm talking about in between the shoots. I'm not talking about the gate that opens out.
5: Yeah, the slide. Yeah,
2: the slide gate that as animals come through, then you block them off.
5: Right.
2: So, okay.
4: Now, do you have like a little thing in your ear because you've got the flag girls that come out, then you go to your next deal. So we're talking about the timing. Each night is a different. Even though it's the same, you've got kind of a different energy. You've got different acts. that are doing different things and different. So what? How do you contact? How do you communicate?
5: There are three of us that have a headset.
4: Okay.
5: I'm one of them. The gal up in the announcer's booth in communication with the TV at Cowboy Channel, and the guy at the North Gate. There's just the three of us are communicating.
2: The North Gate is the one that let the Here Come the Flag Girls out of the North Gate
5: from the
2: and
5: north,
2: everything like that.
5: From
2: so
5: the Riverside,
2: he's listening to it.
5: Yeah. So we're telling them there's three bareback horses left. Get your holler at the flag girls. Be ready.
4: Okay.
5: So everything is, when it's done, when the announcer says, let's ride, you know, and tells the let's bring in the girls or bring in the flags, they're already in the arena.
2: So, you know, one of the things is that the first horse that comes out on bareback, we've already had the national anthem. We've had, prayer and everything, and then the girls, as they're riding off with their flags, the national anthem person is walking back. At that point, when the last person leaves the arena, how long before the first horse goes out?
5: We literally give them a 20-second countdown because we're live.
2: Yep.
5: So he's got 20 seconds, and that's communicated from the Cowboy Channel to Haley down to me, and I'm telling the shoot boss, and he has it on his phone, 20 seconds, and it's a countdown. And we literally, 10, 9, 8, and that guy better be ready.
2: Yep, he's in it's bareback, so he's on there. He's got his hand jammed into his little suitcase handle there, and then you have two people to open the gate. Now, that's a pretty important job, too.
5: Yep, they've got to really be paying attention. They got to be on their toes all night long when that cowboy nods and knowing where that horse or that bull is in the arena at all times.
2: Mm. Yeah, so he nods, they unlock the gate, and the other guy pulls the gate open.
5: Mm-hmm.
2: And then here they come. And then, like you said, you got to be aware of where everything is.
5: Yep, and you got to have eyes in the back of your head for sure.
2: And you're right in the middle of all this.
5: Try to be.
2: Yeah, I mean, if you're wondering where Lee is, just look for the chute. Look for all the gates where everything's happening. You'll see a guy in there, and he's got a headset on. That's Lee.
4: So it's such an important job. Let's talk a little bit, if you don't mind, because you've been doing this for so many years, about the livestock. Let's talk about the quality this year, what people will see.
5: The quality of livestock this year. Well, and we strive to do that every year.
4: Every year.
5: Because if we don't have good livestock, the cowboys ain't going to come either.
4: Right.
5: So we try to get the best we can, and we've got three contractors come in. Brookman Rodeo out of Washington, Corin Lang out of Oregon, and then, of course, Tim Bridwell right out of Red Bluff. Between the three of them, we're going to have a lot of national finals quality animals here. And I forgot Jeff Davis from Cottonwood. So he'll be here. Most of his stuff will be here on Wednesday night because then he's going to Central Point, Oregon.
2: Well, Lee, why is it important that you have? I mean, you should have quality animals, but why is it so important to the cowboys? And what impact if you don't have quality animals?
5: They're going down the road to make a living, and if they can't win on a good animal, they're not going to come. So
4: it's a reputation.
5: Yes.
4: Like if we know of Bidwell or Brooks or the other names that you mentioned, that they're going to have good stock, we're stopping in Reading because we know we have a chance to build our purse or whatever you call it.
5: Yeah.
4: For the next,
5: qualify. You got a chance to win a check.
4: Yeah.
5: Well, and checks are important to cowboys.
2: Yeah. Well, the thing is that the cowboys know these horses. They know the averages. And, you know, you've got the horse is being judged exactly the same as the cowboy. And if they've got a low-ranking horse or bull, it doesn't necessarily mean they're going to be there. They can turn out because they can go to another rodeo and have a better chance of winning money, no matter, because if a horse or bull's not bucking, no matter how good they are, they're not going to be in the money. And they're looking at that.
5: Yep, all these animals have a rap sheet, if you will.
2: Yeah.
5: And all they got to do is look that animal up. And there's a record on every animal.
4: So, well, that's cool.
5: Yeah. So so they just, they'll get on something on ProCom, the PRCA ProCom, and they'll have statistics for each animal from each stock contractor. Because that's why they're numbered. So Bridwell 405, they just look that up and they'll give you, you know, how.
2: because
5: the judges scores on them,
2: because they know which animals are going to ride before
5: right.
2: they get here.
4: I just think the people that are driving today and listening, it's interesting to know that, you know, when you go to school, you don't go to, there's so many things that happen when you go to school that go on behind the scenes. So we're giving them kind of the school, like what goes on behind the scenes before they go to the big show.
5: Yep. Yep. And then, of course, then you got the big show, and that's what the contractors strive to get to. So, you know, they hope their horses and bulls hold up through the year, and the cowboys vote on the animals that actually go.
2: So, to the national finals.
5: To the national finals. And Tim was fortunate enough last year to have six horses qualify.
2: That's
5: so,
2: good.
5: And that, that's a pretty big number for any contractor.
2: Yeah.
5: So that's pretty cool. And his that attributes his success to his breeding program that he has.
2: Mm-hmm.
5: I mean, literally these horses are bred to buck.
2: Well, you know, and with that, that leads us to another group, the Wright brothers. Who are? I mean, if you don't know rodeo, this doesn't make any sense, maybe. But the Wright brothers, kind of like the royalty of saddlebrock riding. Stetson Wright has been the world champion all around for, I don't know, 3 or 4 years now.
5: Yeah,
2: was out 1 year because he got injured, and then all of his brothers and cousins are all riding, and we've got six of them. Of the Wright clan are going to be here in Reading.
4: Yeah, so exciting.
5: Well, just back up one little step. We have over 500 contestants coming. To Reading this year. We'll have Slack every morning, Monday through Saturday at 10 o'clock, and then. But yes, we have some very notable cowboys coming into town.
2: Yeah,
5: all national. A lot of national finalists will be here with the Wright brothers. There's six of them coming.
2: Yeah,
5: the four brothers and two of their uncles. So, yeah, it's really, but that tells you why they're coming here, because
2: the quality
5: it's
2: of the
5: really
2: rodeo.
5: Good deal.
4: Last year, watching the National Finals rodeo out of Las Vegas, it was riveting. It was like watching Super Bowl every night, and to see those who you thought were going to be the big winners, it was just a tumble, and it was fascinating. And I think that's the beauty of watching rodeo live.
5: Yep. Yeah, it's been in my blood for since I was a knee high to a tall duck.
2: Well,
5: so it's been a lot of fun for me over the years.
2: Well, we got to take a break, but I think rodeo is America's sport. You know, we can talk baseball or football, but rodeo, you know, originated right here, and has become. I don't know if it's because of Yellowstone or what, but it has just been exploding over the last 4, 5, 6 years.
5: We're homegrown.
2: Yeah, that's a big thing.
5: You know, we are literally homegrown. And these cowboys, they don't come from, although with the PBR now, we got a lot of Brazilians and things like that coming in.
2: Yeah.
5: But we're pretty much homegrown. And these guys have come up through the ranks from their childhood, being in junior rodeos and things like that. So we're kind of manufacturing our own cowboys and what's left of them, unfortunately. Yeah. So,
2: well, there's something like, 716, 730 rodeos, 700 PRCA sanctioned rodeos. Right. And I don't think that counts the high school or the college.
5: Oh, God, there's thousands of rodeos.
2: Thousands of rodeos.
5: Yeah.
2: Yeah.
5: And I'm just happy to say we're in the top 50.
2: We sure are.
5: Of our little 700. So
2: that's it.
5: Reading has worked hard to get there.
2: Yes. Okay. We're here with Lee Luff, who is the arena director for the Reading Rodeo, and he's kind of letting us know what goes on behind the scenes. And we're going to take a quick break and be right back.

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2: 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And Chris, congratulations, you got the two tickets for rodeo this Wednesday. So I'll have them at the front desk for you at KCNR 1326 Market Street.
3: And in everybody that wins tickets, and we're going to be giving away a lot of tickets this week, you can only win one set. So we've got your name written down. So if you call in again, sorry, give somebody else a chance. We're here with Lee Luff, who is the arena director, been a member of the Reading Rodeo Association for
4: A long time.
3: And he, the arena director, is the maestro. He, think of him as the conductor in the symphony. I can't think of other ways to know except that he keeps it. He keeps the rodeo on track. And when we say on track, once it starts, it's like a train has left the station. No matter what happens, the train's going to keep going.
4: Right, there's no do-overs.
3: And you hope that the track is still it's still in front of you. There is no do-overs.
4: Yeah, sometimes the track gets a little warped, like say we talked about earlier, you know, the animals don't cooperate or something, but everything, for the most part, runs pretty smooth.
3: I don't know if people know this, but when all the animals come in, they at least the bulls, I know, they bring the bulls out into the arena in groups and let them see the arena, and they show them the way out.
4: Yep.
3: And, I mean, they're used to looking for the way out, but this shows them the way out. So when they finish their job, a lot of times they'll just turn and head right for the exit.
4: Yep, they don't forget it.
3: They don't forget it, unless they want to do a victory lap, which happens now.
4: Which happens, yes.
3: Which happens now, and then you've got your pickup guys. They're herding them back in, even if have to, if the rope will bring them back to the chute.
4: Yep.
3: Bring them back to the alley to go. There's something called a stripping chute. What is that?
4: That's where we take all the bareback riggings off, the saddles from the saddle bronc riding. And in the case of the bulls, that's where we get the flank straps off. And anytime anything's roped, that we take the rope off there too. So
3: it's right there, and you got two or three people working that.
4: Yep, and it's
3: a busy time.
4: It's chaos, yes.
3: It is, because those saddles are cranked down tight.
4: Yeah, they do cinch them up pretty strong.
3: And you're trying to get them off, and here comes the next horse.
4: Yep, so, exactly. They got 8 seconds.
3: 8 seconds to get them in.
2: Amazing.
3: And pull the ring off, and then here comes the next one.
4: Yep.
3: And I think you can have two lined up, maybe three.
4: Right. Maybe. You don't want three lined up.
3: No, you don't want three lined up.
4: If we can help you.
3: Yeah. And the cowboys hate it if you take a knife out and cut it loose. Yeah. So.
2: Okay, so something I would like for you to share with our listeners, because I'm learning as, you know, we love the sport. When you're figuring out, well, why that person stayed on, why did they get a 76 and the other guy got a higher score? So can we talk about the judges' positions and how they judge?
4: The judges score the rider 1 to 25 and the horse 1 to 25. Okay, so there's 50 on each, possible 50 on each side from each judge, 50, total points. If that cowboy or horse fails to do their job, the points are deducted. Just like in diving or something, if somebody dives and their feet go over farther, that's a deduction.
2: So that goes,
3: it's subjective. It is subjective.
4: Very.
3: But here's the thing: is if a horse, when a horse is bucking, if you look at the horse and that horse starts slowing down, where his feet aren't coming up as high and all this, judges are deducting points right there.
4: Yeah, it's like a cash register. It just keeps going down and down.
2: Okay, so that's why I want to bring into what we did in the last segment as far as the livestock. When you get these world-class contestants, rodeo contestants coming through, and they know the livestock because they could be the best riders, but if they don't get a good bull or a horse, that could be the difference of a score for them.
4: But on the flip side of that, a good rider can make a mediocre horse look very good.
2: Okay. That's the beauty of rodeo.
4: They can make it look good.
3: Their ride is just so perfect
4: that
3: it enhances what the judge is seeing. Is that guy's done everything he can possibly do, and that horse is bucking a little bit better.
4: And then I've seen mediocre cowboys on very good horses. They'll probably get bucked off. That's the quality of the horses.
3: That's the thing. Now, there was one horse, the gray horse. He just retired, and I'm trying to think of his name. Virgil.
4: Virgil.
3: Virgil. Yes. This horse was, he worked for I don't know how many years in the rodeo, and every cowboy wanted to draw Virgil because they knew they were going to be in the high 80s
4: or more.
3: With that horse.
4: Yep.
3: And what made Virgil, you've seen him buck a lot.
4: Yep.
3: And what made him so special?
4: He was honest. That was the big thing. Everybody knew they were going to get a fair shot. He wasn't going to throw any tricks at him. He was just going to go out there and buck hard, which he did. I mean, he was very strong.
3: Big horse.
4: Very, very strong athlete. And that horse just would give 110% every trip. And if that cowboy didn't do it, he wasn't going to be there. And, fortunately, we saw, many good qualified rides on this horse.
3: People riding Virgil would win in many cases because, one, the judges knew Virgil, and they knew how he was going to buck, and then now they could look at the cowboy.
4: And then
3: is he riding them as good as Virgil's bucking?
4: And Virgil knew he was good because when they get the cowboy off, he would take that victory lap with his head up, his ears up.
3: Tailed out.
4: Yep.
3: He was trotting around.
4: He was pretty proud of himself.
3: Well,
4: always was.
3: This is, the 78th?
4: Yep.
3: Ready Rodeo. 78 years. We got a new lease on life.
4: Yep.
3: From the city. There's already been a lot of changes down. They're going to be transparent to everybody coming in. You're not going to really notice them. But in the upcoming years, we're going to be seeing more changes.
4: We're all going to see a lot of changes, I hope. So, and good Lord willing, we keep getting a little bit bigger every year. Even though that space down there is a little tight, we're going to keep getting bigger as far as quality and hopefully attendance also.
3: We've sold out Thursday, Friday, Saturday, and Wednesday doesn't have a lot of tickets left.
2: Well, we've got some. We're giving them away.
3: And we're giving away tickets this week for Wednesday, Thursday, Friday, and Saturday. So that's primo night. And I see people advertising in Facebook, buy tickets for Saturday night.
4: Well,
3: what I say is, listen to KCNR every day. We're giving away tickets for every night.
4: And if they want to come for free, they can come to the Slack.
3: Oh, yeah, that's right.
4: I'm going to hit that again.
3: Hit it again.
4: Wednesday through Saturday, every morning at 10 a.m. It's free.
3: Down at the rodeo grounds.
4: Yep.
3: And who's going to be competing?
4: I don't know who all
3: is. It'll be barrel racers?
4: Breakaway roping, steer wrestling, and team roping.
3: Okay.
4: The barrel racing Slack is Wednesday night after the rodeo.
3: After the rodeo. And then they go to Slack to see if they're going to compete.
4: Yep, the top 10 in the Slack go to the performance that night. So that's how we do that. So, and they get two head, and if they don't qualify or not quite make it, then they run their second head yet that morning in the Slack, and then they can go on down the road.
3: Okay, and because they're all traveling. They're putting 100,000 miles on those trucks.
4: But like I said, the good cowboys right now, they've won over $200,000 already.
3: Already?
4: Yeah, these guys are phenomenal.
3: I follow that on the PRCA, and it has standings.
4: Yeah.
3: And, some of them are up in that $200,000
4: mark already. It's insane what they have. The money that's out there now for these cowboys compared to when I did it, when we were lucky to win a $400 check.
2: And a belt buckle, maybe.
4: Yeah, maybe.
3: Okay, Lee, thank you so much for joining us this morning.
4: Well, thank you.
2: Hats off to you.
4: Yeah, thank you for your guys' support over the years. And always, as always, sitting here across from you and visiting with you.
3: Thanks a lot, buddy. Okay, we're going to take a break for the news, and we're going to have Shasta College is joining us right after the news.
5: KCNR, Shasta Redding.
6: ...of attempting to assassinate President Trump and firing a shotgun at a Secret Service officer. 31-year-old Cole Allen arraigned this morning in D.C. federal court. The president pulls no punches when it comes to his feelings about Iran's response to a U.S. peace proposal.
7: President Trump has rejected Iran's response to end the war. In a social media post, Trump calls it totally unacceptable. Iran state media says Tehran rejected the proposal as amounting to surrender. Instead, Iran is insisting on war reparations by the U.S. Speaking on ABC's This Week with George Stephanopoulos, the U.S. ambassador to the United Nations, Mike Walls, says President Trump is giving diplomacy every chance possible.
8: We don't expect a regime that's been obsessed with a nuclear weapon to just give it up freely.
7: I'm Mike Hempen.
6: U.S. Africa Command has recovered the body of one of the two American soldiers who went missing in Morocco a week ago.
9: The Army has identified that missing soldier as First Lieutenant Kendrick Lamont Key, Jr. A Moroccan military search team found the 27-year-old American Air Defense Artillery officer. Lieutenant Key became one of two soldiers who fell off a cliff during a recreational hike. The Army reported both service members missing on May 2nd after taking part in African Lion, an annual multinational military exercise.
6: Correspondent Andrew Stewart. A French woman and two Americans have tested positive or show symptoms of hantavirus. They're among passengers evacuated from a cruise ship in the Canary Island, sent back to their home countries, where they are now in quarantine. The Dow is up 40 points, NASDAQ ahead 28. More on these stories at townhall.com.
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6: The mothers and wives of people missing in drug cartel-related violence in Mexico have led thousands in a march for justice.
11: The mothers of the missing, who march every Mother's Day, have this year called on football fans to join them. A call that comes just ahead of the FIFA World Cup, which Mexico is co-hosting. They said there is nothing to celebrate as Mexican mothers play the most difficult match for justice. The marchers chanted, "Mexico, champion in disappearances," as they held banners and signs with pictures of their loved ones. Earlier this year, Mexican authorities said they had potentially identified more than 40,000 people listed as disappeared who may be alive.
6: That's a BBC's Mimi Swaby. The Philippines House of Representatives has voted to impeach Vice President Sara Duterte over alleged unexplained wealth, misuse of state funds, and threats to have the president assassinated. The House voting 255-26 with 9 abstentions. News and analysis, townhall.com. He was one of the most fiery and most successful managers in the history of Major League Baseball.
12: The baseball world is mourning the death of Atlanta Braves Hall of Fame manager Bobby Cox. The Braves said Cox died Saturday in Marietta, Georgia at the age of 84. Cox managed the Braves to prominence during the 1990s and the team's first championship in 1995. He took over a last-place team in June of 1990 and the next season led the Braves to a worst-to-first finish. That was the start of a record 14 consecutive division titles. Cox retired after the 2010 season. He had a stroke in 2019. I'm Gethin Coolbaugh.
6: Existing home sales essentially flat last month, another lackluster showing for the housing market during what's traditionally its busiest time of the year. Used home sales edging up 0.2% last month from March. More on these stories, townhall.com.
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3: 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And Alex is here. Good morning, buddy.
5: Good morning, everyone.
3: And it's National something day.
5: Twilight Zone Day.
3: Twilight Zone Day. Boo, boo, boo, boo, boo, boo, boo, boo. And
2: one of the coolest intros ever.
3: Ever. Ever. And Linda's here.
2: Do, do, do, do, and then you played it earlier. And then a little conga. Conga's real cool.
3: Yeah. What's the
2: all right. Okay, looks like we're going to have sunny with a high of 95 today. If you can start to feel that warmth already. Partly cloudy tonight with overnight lows of 63. Tuesday calls for 93, sunny skies, and overnight lows will be around 59. Now, Wednesday calls for 80. We have about 20% chance of rain on Wednesday with Wednesday night. Opening night of the rodeo, it's going to be fun. We
3: nice
2: don't
3: and
2: care.
3: Clear. Yeah.
2: Rain
3: nice
2: and partly cloudy could possibly be overnight lows of 54, which is going to be beautiful for our opening night of rodeo. Thursday, 85 and sunny. Thursday night around 56. Friday, if we look at Friday, Saturday, and Sunday, Friday's around 88, Saturday 86, and Sunday with around 90. So we have that beautiful forecast.
3: Beautiful.
2: Absolutely. And clear skies, except for maybe that little snafu on Wednesday, but we'll see. You know how it happens. Every 24 hours, the weather changes. 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
3: And we're here with Shasta College and Peter Griggs, and he's brought in the director of student life, some students coming rolling through here, and Senate president right there. Okay, Jackson. And the secretary, an incoming Senate president, Mariah. Okay.
2: Mariah's over here.
3: So we're here
2: Bobadilla.
3: We're here with Brianne.
2: Elijah?
3: No.
2: Sorry.
3: Okay.
14: Brakoshek.
3: Brashak. Okay. Brachak.
2: That's great.
3: Say it again.
14: Brakoshek.
2: Brakoshek.
14: Yes.
3: Got it. Hey, he's really, the director of student life.
5: Really quick, Peter and I were on set 4 days last week shooting a promo.
3: He was saying
5: for Shasta College.
3: Okay.
2: All right.
3: Now, I'm going to be blown out here because I'm hit.

0: Well, let's talk a little bit about how you decide every month when you bring on just a wonderful program of one of the arms or one of the, what do you want to call it, classes or teachers out of the Shasta College programs. How do you choose?
1: You know, it's difficult, admittedly, because there is so much happening at the college, so many great programs to talk about. And so when I start my year, I usually go out, and it takes all of a couple weeks to find out all the programs who want to come out. And usually I do a yearly cycle. And that means that I will go back to last year, find out what programs we were able to do this year, and take the programs we haven't talked about for about a year and have them come back out.
0: Well, I don't think I've been here when we've talked about what the student life. I'm not sure. We're going to find out exactly what that's all about.
1: Exactly. So we're excited to have student life with us this morning. We'll be talking about our global ed program, which is part of student life as well, and that'll be the second part of the hour. But Breanne's here, and she's brought with us our student senate representatives, and so we're excited to hear from them. They're an integral part to the college. So,
0: all right, let's shoot. Okay, so you're director of student life.
2: Yes.
0: So share with our listeners. They're driving, they're going in and out, they may be in the business or tinkering in the garage. It happens with talk radio. What does the student life mean? What is the program all about out at Shasta College?
2: Well, the Office of Student Life is all about belonging at Shasta College. So we have a really high number of commuter students, and so we want them to feel just as welcome and belong to Shasta College as we do as staff and student senate representatives. So we help you all the way from your first day when you arrive and trying to find your classes all the way through commencement, which is next Friday. So it's an amazing journey. And everywhere in there is student senate and clubs and global ed and an academic dishonesty, so you know that is a thing.
1: Well, I was going to say you also hold a number of events on campus, and that's really one of the principal things that student life will do in an effort to, you know, engage with the student body.
2: Yes, yes. So all of those welcome events, usually about 3 or 4 weeks into the semester, so we let you get settled before we overwhelm you with a bunch of resources. But it's about sharing resources and letting the students know that there's help out there. So there's the Tutoring and Learning Center, and then there's, you know, PACE if maybe they need a little support in their classrooms, and everything in between. So we really want them to be connected to not just on-campus programs, but, you know, our community programs like CalFresh as well.
0: Okay, so like say, for instance, give us like the first year you just enroll. You're not really sure. You're nervous because now now you're in college. What are some of the parties or invitational things that you do on campus that make everybody like, okay, you know, come out of your shell? What do we do? Give us a hypothetical of what that looks like or the name of it.
2: Okay, so the first 2 days of every semester, we do SOS, Saving Our Students. And so we help you. We have booths all over campus. We help you find your classes. Quite often, with all our construction, those classroom numbers have changed. And so, you know, we really help with that. And, you know, when you're nervous, you forget your pen. You forget a pad of paper. And so we have those little things as well.
0: That's great.
2: About 3-4 weeks into the semester, we will do Week of Welcome, which is 2 to 3 days of just get to know all the different departments around campus. We have a lot of fun with it. In the past, we've had a dunk tank, and we put, you know, gentlemen like Peter in there.
0: Oh, so my
2: we
0: God. Can...
1: But always with the tie.
2: Always
1: with the tie. Yeah.
0: Fully dressed.
1: Of course. Of course.
2: Yes. Yes.
0: No helmet.
1: Not in the dunk tank. No. Nope.
2: We want him to come back up.
1: Yes. Yeah.
0: How much fun.
1: It's a great time. And the nice part about, like, Welcome Week, and I know Breanne can speak to this, is we do invite the community and community resources onto our campus. We do have dorms, and so we have all of our students there as well who do live on campus. So a lot of student life has to do with our resident students, and so that makes it a fun and inviting place, not just to come and take classes, to study, to get help with our Tutoring and Learning Center, but also to engage and to form those lifelong friendships.
2: And then in the fall, we do a club kickoff day, which happens right around as close as we can to Halloween. So we do a big costume contest.
0: Oh.

0: as well. Fun. And the students can come out, they can see all the different clubs on campus, including Student Senate, and learn more about each, you know, to deepen their belonging on campus.
1: I like that. I like that. Okay, we're going to take a break. When we come back, more with our Shasta College moment. We've been talking to Brian, who's Director of Student Life, and Peter Griggs is with us this morning. Always, you bring in the most interesting. We've got the whole hour to discuss with Elijah and Mariah and Jackson.
2: Jackson, yeah.
1: So Jackson.
2: Looking forward to the hour. It's going to be a great time.
1: Okay, we'll be right back after these messages, but this portion of the show is brought to you by Maxwell Insurance and Financial. 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Yep, you need an opinion on your retirement plans or your 401k, call Judy and her group over there at Maxwell Insurance. We'll be right back.

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0: Welcome back to this Monday morning edition here of Free Fire Radio. This is Linda Bott. Carl had to go at Special Kids Day over at the Rodeo Grounds as we kick off this entire week of all the festivities that are happening here during Reading Rodeo Week. And with me this morning is Peter Griggs. Good morning.
1: Good morning, Linda.
0: So glad to have you sitting next to me in Carl's seat.
1: Well, thank you. It's always exciting to be here.
0: And you're always standing in the background taking pictures, and you bring in, and you're so detailed in how you type out who we're going to interview, what they're about, what kind of questions to help direct this whole hour that we do once a month with Shasta College. So thank you for that.
1: You're very welcome. You know, it's a great opportunity. And talking for an hour, I like to say that this is like having just a lunch conversation with good friends.
0: It is.
1: And so we're always honored to be here. But the questions always help just to get us started. And so we're here today with, of course, our student life, and part of student life is our student senate. And so we have our current president for student senate, and we have our incoming president for student senate. So we have Jackson and Mariah here with us, and figured it might be a good way to start out this next segment.
0: Absolutely. Jackson and Mariah, you guys are on fire. You came in this morning wide-eyed and ready to go. Welcome to the show.
2: Thank you for having us.
0: All right, so let's find out about, this is an elected position. So Jackson, let's start with you. Tell us a little bit about yourself.
3: Yeah, thanks for having me. This is my second year at Shasta College. I'm planning to transfer in the fall, so this is my last semester. I'm studying history and economics, and I've really enjoyed my time at Shasta College, especially the second year being in Student Senate. I'm excited to be here.
0: Are you a Shasta County kid?
3: Yeah. I lived here my whole life, went to Shasta High School.
0: Okay.
3: Straight to Shasta College afterwards.
0: Okay, so it's a nice little, like it's a jump before you go to university.
3: Mm-hmm.
0: So where do you want to transfer to?
3: Chico.
0: Okay, all right. And then, so I hate, but I love to. Like, what are your goals?
3: I'm not entirely sure yet.
0: See, that's why I hate to, because it's like, just enjoy it. It'll come to you.
3: Yeah, potential careers in education, law, journalism, those types of fields excite me, but I'm not entirely sure on the specifics yet.
0: Okay, and that's great, because now life is unfolding before you, and you're in this great leadership position that you had to be voted in.
3: Yeah.
0: Talk about that.
3: Yeah. So during the campaign process, it's quite nerve-wracking because in the main library on our main campus, your posters with your face and campaign message are plastered for hundreds of students and staff members to see every day. You're just walking by trying to get some studying in before an exam, and you just look and you see movie theater size screen with your face on it. You're just, oh, my goodness. All student senate elected officials on our executive board do have to campaign for their positions. We just wrapped up our elections for the positions for next year. So I campaigned last spring, and then I served this academic year in the term. And one of our officials who was on this year as our secretary and campaigned successfully for president this year is Mariah, who's with us this morning also.
0: Good morning, Mariah.
2: Good morning.
0: And so, Jackson mentioned something about your message. So you have a campaign message with this big picture and what it is to do stuff online for those who maybe taking online classes and the little videos and stuff. So, Mariah, what was your campaign message?
2: My campaign message was to encourage students to be more involved in campus, and that's something I really want to work towards in this new academic year. I want to see more faces and more voices represented across campus, so in more like participatory committees, in more events, in more clubs, and I think that it's really important and essential for there to be a leader to help guide all the students and to help like serve as a good example, and I think I'm a pretty good example, so I took that step and I ran for president. Yes.
0: Well, isn't that great, Peter?
1: Oh, it's fantastic. Mariah has a wonderful story as well on how she came to Shasta College, so I was hoping she could maybe tell a little bit about your journey to Shasta and how that came about.
2: Yeah, okay. So I actually was born and raised outside of the U.S. I was born and raised in Dubai, United Arab Emirates. So a lot of people like, when I come, they're like, oh, well, how did you get here? So my mom received a job offer to work in California. She's currently stationed in like Wairika. She's in the medical field. So that's where I first, you know, like came. I was in Wairika and I wanted to continue my education because I was already in a university over there, but then my family made the decision to come here. So then I needed to find a school. In the area, there were only like limited colleges and stuff. So I did my research and I came across Shasta College. I looked on the website and I saw all the opportunities and that there was a student senate and that I liked Reading. I like being in like big cities. I think I'm a little city girl. So I did enjoy my time in Wairika because it's like a very charming, cute little town. But I also wanted to be more involved on campus, especially because in Wairika, I was mostly at home. I didn't really have anything else to do. I was like a completely online student. So when I came to Reading and I became like a full-time in-person student, you know, I got to experience like going to college here in the U.S., and I think it was a pretty good experience.
0: Wow. Okay, Dubai.
2: Yes.
0: Well, no, only because we have a friend. My husband's, anyway, long, but, you know, sidebar. She is Swedish, but they lived in Dubai. Mm-hmm. So we went to their wedding in Italy.
2: Ooh.
0: And so there was all these how many languages do you speak?
2: I am fluent in English and Filipino, but in school I also learned a little bit of Arabic and French. But don't ask me any questions in those languages because, you know, I'm a little rusty. But yeah, Dubai is very multicultural.
0: Yeah.
2: And like I think there's more expats than there are locals.
0: Yeah.
2: So because of that, you know, I have a lot of global experience and, you know, experience with different cultures and their food and their people and languages. And I'm really happy that I'm able to bring that to Student Senate.
0: What a wonderful addition. Yeah, what a wonderful addition.
1: And Mariah, what are you studying currently at Shasta? What's your experience been like so far academically?
2: I'm studying business. So okay. This is my third semester at Shasta College, and the classes have been great. I think I'm also in Ascent, so that's like a business program. There's like Umoja for African Americans, and also there's Mesa for like math, engineering, science. Yes. And Ascent is like a business program for business students to finish their courses like together, and I'm also part of that. And yes, business major.
0: And what's your, like we talk about when you look at your future and your plan, mm-hmm. do you have like in the next 4 or 5 years? What would you?
2: Yes. So after my time here at Shasta College, I will graduate next spring. I really want to transfer to either UC Berkeley or UC Davis. And then after that, I think I'm going to start like working. And then I also aim to complete a master's degree in business. Eventually, like, I want to open my own business, but first I want to like gain experience and I want to work all around the world. And yeah, I have very high hopes for my future and I have a lot of goals and I hope to achieve them.
0: Excellent. Well, we've got just a very encouraging moment here with our guests, don't we?
1: Well,
0: our students, our teachers, our mentors.
4: Mm-hmm. So proud of these kids.
0: Yeah.
1: Our Student Senate, of course, is one of the key facets of the college, right? We had mentioned that you're very integrated within the clubs and helping to that student life, that student experience. I was wondering if we could, I'll loop back to Jackson for this one, mm-hmm. but maybe in the last year you can reflect quickly and think about a couple of things that you were really proud of as your term as president, and then we'll shift over to Mariah. And you had mentioned more engagement on campus. Maybe we can talk a little bit about some of the clubs that are there for students and what that looks like. So, Jackson?
5: Yeah, so one of the unique roles of the Shasta College Student Senate President is you actually additionally serve as a student representative on the Board of Trustees for the college district. And something that I'm proud of is going to the board meetings, hearing from different departments, institutional reports, and applying that knowledge back to Senate with our weekly Friday meetings. It's been very valuable. Seeing those departments who don't necessarily have the time to come to our Friday meetings to present to us directly, having me sit in on those board meetings and then bring the knowledge back to Senate has been instrumental in affecting the way we do things and information we have And it's been very, very useful. And I think it is an incredible part of the unique role of Shasta College Student Senate President. A particular event that I'm proud of is we made a larger donation to the food pantry on campus. That was during the time where a lot of funds were being withheld federally for SNAP, et cetera, and a lot of students didn't know where their next meal was going to come from. So we made the decision to donate funds from our budget to the food pantry, and they appreciated it a lot. So that's something that I'm particularly proud of.
0: Oh, yeah, absolutely. That's fantastic. Yeah. So, yeah, I just think it takes – well, it takes a village, it takes a team, it takes, you know, being aware, and I'm so glad to see the, you know, we're going to take a break here, but I'm so glad to Jackson and Mariah that you want to see, it's so important for human touch, human connection, and we got so lost with the, during the COVID years of just being separate. So I think it's really important we see about these programs people can be involved in, costume contests, things to just make people feel like they're part of a unit in helping each other out to elevate. And I really appreciate you guys coming on the air. We're going to take a break. Peter Griggs is here with Shasta College. You're listening to KCNR, and we'll be right back. I got you.

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11: Right. Super true. Welcome back to KCNR. Good morning on this Monday. You're listening to 96.5 FM, 1460 AM. This is your talk radio. This is what we love about the fact. We got to run some commercials. We love our sponsors. Thank you. Do community radio here. And you can always listen to this program once again in our archives at kcnrradio.com. Go back into today and you can listen. If there's something you were driving and you got out of your car or whatever it is and you missed it, then you can hear it in detail. And Peter Griggs is with me this morning.
12: Good morning. I love that it's community radio and we're the community's college.
11: You are the community's college. And we love every month you come on. You bring the most interesting people. Absolutely. I learned so much.
12: Well, honestly, it's my time to learn about the programs as well. I get to see these folks all the time, but we're so busy oftentimes doing the business of the college that I don't get time to sit down one-on-one for an hour.
11: Right.
12: And really dive into these programs.
11: And really dive in. So who do we have in the studio? Let's start like it's the next part of our show.
12: Absolutely. So we've been talking with our student life director, Brianne, and we have here also our student senate president and incoming president with Jackson and Mariah. And so we've been talking a lot about student senate and student life. We also have joined this morning with Elijah Davis, and Elijah is part of our global education program. And so we're going to jump over to Elijah here really quick. I wanted to finish up, though, if we could touch back with Mariah as our incoming president and maybe just touch quickly on some of our clubs and how a student, if they've been listening to this or a parent's been listening to this, how they might get involved with Student
11: Fantastic.
12: Senate.
11: Fantastic.
13: Yeah, so at Shasta College, we have a variety of clubs. So there's like clubs like Returning to Nature Club, Astronomy Club, Music Club. And if there's a club that you really want on campus, you can create it yourself. You can always come to Student Life with your proposal and your officers, and you can create, let's say, a chess club or a Rubik's Cube Club. Like any club that you want to create, you can and do that at Shasta College. Besides the clubs, obviously Student Senate is like a great way to be involved on campus. The executive board does need to be voted in to be in their position. So to be a part of the executive board, like president, secretary, treasurer, you have to campaign and you have to run during a certain month, and it renews every academic year. But there's also availabilities for the advisory board. So those are like the senators. You can come in and become a senator anytime throughout the year. That's less of a time commitment as the executive board, but you're still at the meetings, you're still at the events, you're still participating and involved on campus. And you can also volunteer for certain events, like for graduation. I myself am going to volunteer for that event, but any other student who wants to be like a helping hand in like that celebratory moment can also be a volunteer for graduation. I know there's also other events where you can volunteer for. We also have participatory committees. So on campus, there's different committees like College Council, Budget Committee, Enrollment Management, and they're always looking for a student representative to represent the voice of students in that discussion and in that room. So I'm part of College Council, and we talk a lot about the campus and new developments coming in. And yes, so those are ways you can get involved.
12: Well, I think it's great that this is really, at its heart, it's about service.
13: Yes.
12: And service to our students, service to the college. So what a fantastic program to be able to get involved with. And as you mentioned, senators, we were talking at the break. Mm-hmm. I hadn't realized, but every one of the roles within Student Senate that is an elected position, you have filled for this year. Is that correct?
13: Yes. So we have a full executive board, and I'm really excited to see what we're going to do for the next academic year, and I feel very hopeful about it.
12: And Mariah, if a student wanted to be involved as a senator, could they find out more information on our website? Where are you located on campus? How should they reach out to you?
13: Yes, so Student Life is on Student Life and Student Senate can both be found on the Shasta College website. And the offices, the Student Senate office and the Student Life office, is very close to each other. So you can find us in the same building that the bookstore is in.
12: Fantastic. Well, we'll loop back to you at the end, but thank you both for being here and talking a little bit about Student Senate. Linda, did you have any other questions for our guests?
11: I just love the fact that, first of all, you know, it's, I think for parents listening too, is sometimes, you know, it's hard to let your baby go, you know, and a lot of people are experiencing this right now. You know, kids are graduating and it's like they're, all of a sudden they were six and now they're 18 and they're like, and maybe not really sure where, what they want to do. So I think JC or Shasta College or whatever you want to, you know,
12: yeah,
11: is a
12: absolutely
11: perfect place to go. Again, when we've been talking to Jackson and Mariah about the beauty of student activity, as well as Breon, is, and we're going to be getting to Elijah here in a minute. I can't wait to hear his story. But, I mean, just this community of what it is to be able to grow and to figure out what you're going to do.
12: Exactly. You know? Well, as Jackson mentioned, right, he's not entirely sure, right? Shasta College affords you an opportunity to come in. Your first 2 years are free, right? Which is outstanding.
11: Amazing.
12: It's an opportunity to get your general education out of the way, to try some things, go into, you know, give welding a try, give heavy equipment a try, take a Spanish class. If you have something that you've always wanted to get out there and experiment with, do that. Find what it is that you really have a skill set in that you can then make that into a career.
11: Find your passion, make a living at your passion, or yes, whatever you're doing.
12: Exactly.
11: And exactly. I've always say that sometimes, you know, you may have three careers in life or four careers in life, and that sometimes there's so much pressure on what's your plan, what are you doing. So I kind of hesitated to say what's your plan, but there are those who say I'm in the middle of finding it, and that's a beautiful thing too. I mean, activity, the fact that you're active and you're supporting others in the process of unfolding is really spectacular.
12: Which we need more service within our society today.
11: Yes, I agree.
12: So commend those people who are within Student Senate.
11: Right. And put yourself out there so your face is all over the library. Big, big picture. And what was your mission statement before we get to Elijah? You talk about, we talked about with Maria. Mm-hmm. What was yours when you were running?
14: Last year when I was campaigning.
11: Yes.
14: Funny story of how I got elected president. I did not actively campaign for president. I won through write-in votes. So I did not campaign for president in the traditional sense.
12: Fantastic. But you obviously had a lot of supporters out there and a lot of friends who wanted to see you in that role.
14: Yes.
12: That's wonderful.
11: So you didn't have to worry about your mission statement.
14: Right.
11: Like, all right. Okay.
14: And then the last thing I just want to say is I encourage all incoming or current Shasta College students to at least try out being on our advisory board, because you're still equally involved. It's just a little bit less of a time commitment. And it's just great. You know, we talked about maybe you don't know exactly what you want to do when you're at Shasta College. When you're on Student Senate, you're with a variety of students. You're with people who moved here within the last few years and people who are in Shasta County their entire life, different majors. You can connect with those people in a variety of events, and it's just a really fantastic opportunity to network a little bit more and try to decide what you want to do.
11: Fantastic. And when we've got, on the other note here, we've got Elijah Davis. Good morning.
15: Hello. Good morning.
11: Oh, listen to that voice. Wait a minute. Let me hear some more of that.
12: I think we have a radio personality.
11: Oh, my God. I think, you know, it's like, and you're listening to, it's like smooth jazz. So Elijah, global education student.
15: Yeah. I went to South Korea this past semester, and it was an amazing experience. I am only 19 right now, but at the time I went there, I was freshly 18 and new to the world, just a spry young baby. And I feel like going really helped me mature and grow into the person I am today.
11: Why South Korea? Did you just go boom, or was this something with the program that was aligning with maybe what your interests were?
15: Honestly, my interests were financially available, and so to be able to do anything travel related with what the college provided really helped me out. I know I had to receive help from family, but just the help from the college with the tuition covered and everything that Soon Chin Yang University did as well was just amazing for me.
11: Okay, so when we come back, we're going to take a break. I want to know, where are you from? And all of a sudden you graduate and you come in, and all of a sudden there you go. Hello, I'm going to South Korea. So let's talk about, I think that's a fascinating thing because I love travel. And I was like, what bit you to do that?
12: Absolutely. Right. Looking forward to it.
11: Peter Griggs is here. We're talking with Shasta College, and we're coming back with Elijah Davis, who's a global education student out of Shasta College and their programs. And we're going to be talking, and finally, with Breon as well. We'll be right back.

0: I'm Tracy Edwards, CEO of the Reading Rancheria. Giving back to our local community is a tradition that is firmly rooted in our history.
1: 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I'm the president and CEO of Turtle Bay Exploration Park. 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
0: Reading Rancheria, proud to play our part.
3: Now, as I've been predicting, thanks to the work of our president, it appears your interest rates are finally on the way down. How will that affect you? Well, I'm joined by Josh Barker with Josh Barker Real Estate.
4: Thanks for having me, Sean.
3: What do you think about the great news? What does that mean for the sellers that you're working with?
4: You know, Sean, I think that the biggest thing is this, is that as interest rates go down, it serves as gravity to value. 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And as those rates go up, the value of homes goes down. So as we watch rates going down in the future, we could expect that the asset value of real estate is going to start to go up. So the question is, do you sell now or do you sell later? Do you buy now or you buy later? I would say either way, as long as you're in the market, you're going to receive the benefit.
3: All right. Thanks for keeping us up to date.
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6: 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This is your talk radio. Peter Griggs is my guest. This is Linda Bott. Hey, buddy.
7: Good morning. Good morning, Linda.
6: All right, we've had a great morning so far.
7: Oh, this has been phenomenal. It always is.
6: It always is. Last segment, we get energy filled.
7: We do.
6: Yeah.
7: We do. And it's great, this last segment. Well, I won't take up too much time because it's really exciting.
6: Yes, it is.
7: We're here with Elijah Davis. He's one of our students who got to go to South Korea. And as part of our global ed program.
6: Through Shasta College. This is like, I just heard, they bring eight here, and then Shasta College sends eight over. And so you're part of this program.
8: I am, yeah.
6: And you also went to, let's tell a little bit about your history.
8: So in the past, I've traveled to Honduras, actually, with a class from the college. I don't believe it's associated with the college anymore, but my botany teacher, Susanna Fulton, she brought a class of students to go on an Operation Wallacea trip, which is kind of like a conservation science organization that brings out high school and community college students to foreign sites they have to aid in research and learn about conservation work.
6: Mm. So at the break, you were telling us about what you're going to be going into, and that is...
8: I am going into fisheries biology at Humboldt University after I transfer this semester.
6: Okay. Were you able to bring any of that knowledge and share any of that with your classmates in South Korea?
8: I would say, yeah. I actually, one of the things that I really liked to do while I was in Korea was go on hikes. And so I went to Busan and did the Haeprong Trail, and I did Daedonsan, which is a mountain in the center of the country. I forget where it was located, but it was just a gorgeous hike. And just to be able to look around and see everything and be like, oh, this is that, was super fun.
6: Wow.
7: And it must have been, you were 18 when you did this, correct?
8: Yes.
7: And to be able to go all the way to Korea to have this experience for an entire semester. Is that correct?
8: Yes.
7: That just had to have been amazing. What were some of the other things? I know you were talking about you had some time where you had to spend, how much time was it talking with some of your cohort there?
8: 8 hours. And so one of the agreements that I had to make upon going there was that I had to spend 8 hours a week with students from Korea in the program so I could afford to stay there, you know, because they gave us a stipend for that, and that was our goal to meet, was we had to talk with these eight students, and that helped fund our time there, like help us buy
7: talking
8: food
7: English, right?
8: And souvenirs or whatever we would like. And it was also one of the requirements for us to be studying there and for the scholarship to cover our tuition.
7: You must have forged some pretty close relationships then with these students. Do you keep in touch with them to this day? Or?
8: Yes, I do.
6: Yeah, well, I think that's a good requirement because it's not you're not coming there to take.
8: Yeah,
6: you're coming there to also give.
8: Very much so.
6: And they probably appreciated learning from you as much as you appreciated learning from them.
8: Yes, it was an amazing experience, and we all learned from it.
6: Right, and so so you're the global education student, and so what inspired you? That's a quick question. I think everybody wants to hear that are listening today. What inspired you to participate in the program, and then why are you going into your final field of expertise?
8: So I know I've always wanted to travel from a young age. It doesn't really matter. Didn't really matter where it was going to be because I would want to do it all at some point or another. And I am a little bit of a fan of K-pop myself. And so getting to go to Korea, I feel is pretty fun. And then as why I'm going into fisheries biology, I've always wanted to work with ecology or conservation work. And my love for aquatic life has, I think, led me down the path where I'd love to do stuff with freshwater fish.
6: Mm.
8: Yeah.
6: That's great. That's how you know, I went a whole hour to just like pick your brain. So, and that's the beautiful part of what you bring in, Peter, is that you bring in these great students and teachers and mentors and faculty. Should we end with Brian and find out more about how people can come into Shasta College?
7: I had a quick follow up question with Elijah. I know that with all of our students, there's huge amounts of growth, right? Both academically and personally. Your time in South Korea, was there something that you really came away with personally that just it was a challenge, but you rose to it and really accomplished something great?
8: It was definitely a challenge, and I had my ups and downs mentally wise. It was my first time away from home, but it really made this baby bird's wings fly. You
6: know? and be able to experience different food and not be rude.
8: Right. But it made me understand that I really am capable of doing all of this. It was, I say I went there and I came back in a mature adult. I don't know about that, but definitely helped me understand who I am and what I am capable of in this world. And I'm now able to go out and do stuff. And these things are so feasible and within reach if you really try for it.
7: Well, it certainly gives you a much broader, again, Shasta College, kind of a window to the world. Whether you're in a classroom and we're talking about international, scope of the program, or you actually go out somewhere.
8: No, definitely. Yeah. And there's plenty of opportunities for that.
7: Totally. So asking Brianne, as we talk about just some of our other international opportunities, I know that we do some things on campus, such as International Thanksgiving, or we just had Culture Fest. Maybe you can touch on those just quickly as another aspect of how we incorporate all of the world or at least into our community here.
9: As best we can, yes. Yeah. So you don't have to be able to afford to travel to experience these things with Shasta College. So every fall, the Thursday before Thanksgiving, we do International Thanksgiving. So we bring our dorm students and our we have a fairly decent number of international students staying with us. And so we bring the community together. We have culinary students cook our Thanksgiving dinner for us. And so we just eat as a community. We enjoy each other. We listen to each other's stories. We even put crowns and butcher paper out there. We can doodle together. And so, you know, it really breaks down the walls. And so we can get to know as many people around us as we can. And as you mentioned, Peter, Culture Fest we just did this last spring, last month. Mm-hmm. Time's flying, sir.
7: I know. We have commencement coming up just in a couple weeks,
9: yes.
7: As I know you're aware.
9: Oh, very, very. So Culture Fest was bigger than we've ever seen before. So we bring in community groups. So we had a bunch of community members come representing their different cultures and religions. We had, in fact, my staff member, Amanda, her mom came and sang in Mien.
7: We had dancers too, didn't we?
9: We did. We had some Japanese community club came and danced. So with one of our faculty members, mm-hmm. And we had a cherry blossom dedication this year as well.
7: Right. Part of the campus. I know we've been going through. If you haven't been on the campus recently, and Linda, I've got to get you and Carl back out to the campus. We've had a lot of remodeling, a lot of, you know, new things added to the campus, and one of them is our sakura grove, or our cherry blossom grove of trees that were donated. And so we held Culture Fest around that same area. But it was a number of programs. Our art department also got involved with Culture Fest and had a Japanese woodblock show that was part of it. So, yeah, it was a fantastic time.
9: It was.
6: Closing thoughts. We have just a few minutes left. Let's close up. And thank you so much for joining us today. Very inspirational on all for all of you, for me as well.
7: Maybe Breanne can touch just quickly on if you're interested in Global Ed. I know we talked about getting involved from a service-based perspective with Student Senate. But again, with Global Ed, if someone was listening and said, wow, I would love to participate in that, and who wouldn't? What are the steps? What does that look like for an incoming student?
9: Well, watch our website. So you can just go to ShastaCollege.edu, search Global Ed. We keep that as updated as we can. And every September is when we're going to open applications to go in spring to Soong Chung Yang University. And you need a good GPA.
7: Sure.
9: You need to be a current student. And so we make sure you're ready. We interview you. Mm-hmm. And then we guide you through the visa process because that can be overwhelming.
7: Sure. And it is full-time students.
9: It is full-time students. Mm-hmm. Yes. Mm-hmm. So, you know, and we help. We guide you through the whole process because we don't want this to be so overwhelming you don't do it. We don't want that to be the only barrier. So, you know, we guide you through. And
7: Elijah had mentioned just the financial aspect of it as well. Is there kind of a range, ballpark, or what students should expect, anticipate? No? Well, we'll have that on the website as well.
6: We'll make sure that we follow up on this. Thank you so much for being with us this morning. And Peter Griggs, bravo.
7: Hey, another great program. Happy to share this. And thanks so much for having us here.
6: All right. Make it a great week. Do random acts of kindness. See you tomorrow.
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11: Breaking news at Town Hall. I'm Bob Agnew in Washington. Iran and the U.S. reach an impasse again over how to end the war. Bernie Bennett has more details.
12: Their ceasefire is growing increasingly shaky, with the two sides exchanging fire in recent days, ships in Gulf states being targeted, and fighting flaring between Israel and the Lebanese militant group Hezbollah. The volatility could tip the Middle East back into open warfare and prolong the worldwide energy crisis sparked by the conflict. President Donald Trump is expected to use a trip this week to China to urge Chinese President Xi Jinping to pressure Iran into making concessions and end the current limbo. The president rejected Iran's most recent proposal delivered via Pakistan over the weekend. Bernie Bennett in Washington.
11: A French woman and an American have tested positive for the hantavirus as nations around the world scramble to repatriate some passengers from that ship. French Health Minister Stephanie Reyes said the condition of the French victim appears to be getting worse. She said the woman was among five French passengers who were repatriated to Paris on Sunday. New report shows just how optimistic people feel or don't feel in many cases about their prospects of landing a new job. We get more details and a look at the numbers from Haya Panjawi.
13: Optimism in the job market is falling for young Americans as older adults stay upbeat. That's a sudden reversal from just 3 years ago when older Americans were more pessimistic. In the United States until 2023, in many countries globally, young people tend to be more optimistic about the job market than old people. Gallup found that typically around the world, younger people are more likely by 10 percentage points than older people to report their local job market is good. In the United States, younger people are 21 percentage points less likely to do so than older adults. Younger American job market views are now registering closer to the level that they did in 2010 when the country was still deep in the Great Recession. I'm Haya Panjwani.
11: You'll find more on these stories at townhall.com.
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11: Here's Rich Thomason now with a midday Wall Street Business Report.
15: Oil prices have risen more than 2% after President Trump rejected Iran's response to a U.S. peace proposal. Benchmark U.S. crude was $2.55 higher at $98 per barrel in today's early going. With corporate earnings season winding down this week, rising energy prices and new U.S. inflation data will dominate the stage, along with a summit between President Trump and Chinese President Xi. Benchmark crude, the international standard, gained $2.71 to $104 per barrel. It was roughly $70 per barrel before the war began in late February. A new Gallup poll finds younger Americans more pessimistic than older ones about the state of the job market. This is a sudden reversal from just 3 years ago, when older Americans were more pessimistic. For the Wall Street Business Report, I'm Rich Thomason.
11: 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Still more questions and answers in Denver, where the NTSB is gathering details about Frontier Airlines' evacuation after the plane hit a pedestrian on the takeoff. And correspondent Julie Walker has more.
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17: South Frontier 4345, we're stopping on the runway. We just hit somebody. We have an engine fire.
16: The plane en route to L.A., the pilot aborting takeoff.
17: There was an individual walking across the runway.
16: One engine on the wing, seen in pictures, severely damaged, caught fire, causing smoke on the plane and an emergency evacuation.
17: We've got smoke in the aircraft. We're going to evacuate on the runway.
16: Passengers taking to social media to complain about the slow pace of that evacuation off the plane and down that inflatable slide. The NTSB looking into that as well.
11: And that report from correspondent Julie Walker, you'll find more on these stories at townhall.com.
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4: This week was Teacher Appreciation Week, so thank you. Teacher Appreciation Week, so thank you to the greatest teacher of all time, Dad's Belt. Want to take back the applause?
5: So, wow. Most of you probably don't watch Saturday Night Live. I watch it every week. I have since it first came on in 1975, for whatever reason. I like sketch comedy. I always have. And it's Saturday Night Live is so annoying because they do the political stuff that makes me insane. And then they do sketch comedy, like just all they've had some good ones Saturday night of just regular, incredibly silly, no meaning to them whatsoever. Just sketch comedy, which yeah. I've always loved going back to Monty Python. I mean, very Python-esque sort of stuff that they had with Matt Damon and a couple of different things.
6: Love it.
5: But did you see the opening?
6: No.
5: Unbelievable. So they've got Pete Hegseth at a bar drinking hard. Okay, fine. You know, he's got that hanging around his neck and all that sort of stuff. And he's the current sec def on. But then they have Matt Damon do his Kavanaugh comes in, and they joke about Kavanaugh getting drunk and, you know, gang rape and various stuff like that.
6: Oh.
5: I thought, wow, I thought that had been thoroughly at this point. There was no meat on that bone whatsoever. So you're taking one of the Supreme Court justices and running with the he's a drunken gang rapist on Saturday Night Live for the opening. I thought that is. I almost wanted to turn it off, but that is just too much.
6: That's disgusting on so many different levels. Ugh.
5: It really, really is.
6: Ugh.
5: God dang it.
6: Wow.
5: Oh, and that,
6: bubbly, bubbly bubbles.
5: That joke about teaching reminded me we got this text. So I was complaining before we get into the important news. I was complaining last week about I feel like so much of the stuff that's in schools –

0: aneurysm watching the various committees and activists and a woke crowd insisting on this and that and all agreeing, oh, yes, yes, but yes.
1: I just wish we could tear it all down again, erase our minds and start from scratch. What do we want kids to come out of school having learned to go out into the world?
0: Right.
1: And so one of the ones I was banging on is this foreign language requirement. Nobody I know can speak a word of whatever they were mandated to take.
0: Right.
1: So there's an hour of your day every single day plus the homework you have to do on something that is a complete waste of time at the time when we know where we are in terms of reading proficiency, math proficiency, incredibly low.
0: Right.
1: We got this text from, I'm a high school Spanish teacher. I totally agree. It shouldn't be mandatory. The class gets watered down when kids are forced to be there. I hadn't even thought about it from that angle.
0: Sure.
1: So you got kids that maybe they would like to learn a foreign language, actually would try and maybe benefit from it. Now you have to water it down for all the people like my son who are forced to be there that have no interest whatsoever.
0: It's a good point.
1: Yeah.
0: I was shocked. I'll leave names out, but asking a couple of super achieving bright students in the latter stages of high school, been taking Spanish in this case for several years, saying, can you ask them, you know, what time it is or how do I tell him thanks for doing a good job? And they're like, I have no idea. What? How can that be?
1: What do you mean?
0: Well, how to say, I'm sorry, to a Spanish speaker.
1: Oh, okay.
0: Yeah, I'm sorry. I left that obviously important part out. Yeah, okay. I was like, how do I say thanks for doing a good job? And they're like, gracias. I know.
2: Yeah, I know that one, though.
1: But again, so tear it down to the nuts and start completely over.
0: Oh, my God. Never mind the utter perversion of the way they teach history.
1: Yeah.
0: I mean, again, for the millionth time, I don't think there's any fixing our government schools. I think you need to just look at alternatives or inoculate your kids against the horrors of it.
1: So let's get into a little bit of this story that came out over the weekend. And we'll do some more of it later because we're gathering the audio. I want some of the audio from various news coverages of this over the weekend that all got all excited about. Gavin Newsom, governor of California. Governor Newsom announces free diapers for California newborns. And I saw it on a couple of different news channels where it was just smiling. Oh, that would have helped me out when I had a baby. I know, me too. And
0: that's so generous.
1: Right, exactly.
0: When new parents need help.
1: When even just on the face of it, before you get into the details that we're about to get into, it's just wealth redistribution. That's all it is. The people that pay the taxes are buying diapers for people that don't have much money. But it's just another part of wealth redistribution, which you're either for or you're not. But if you want to get into more of the specifics of it, and it's... So here's a guy that was in the baby formula business and also the diaper business for a long time. And he said, I know this baby-to-baby nonprofit. There's a nonprofit involved.
0: Ah, yes. Well, they're up to nothing but goodness. They're not for profit, I can tell.
1: Now, so I meant to say this at the beginning. If you don't live in California, whatever. This is a great lesson in what so many of these kind of programs, whatever state, city, county you're in America, the way these work.
0: And the reason they actually exist.
1: And I had another point. Oh, and it's the whole high cost, good intentions thing. Let's dive into the absolute grifting nonsense. Prepare to be shocked, writes this person who is in this industry and worked with the baby-to-baby nonprofit. California is about to spend $20 million of taxpayer money to give 100,000 newborns 400 diapers each through baby-to-baby. Do the math. 100,000 babies times 400 diapers equals 40 million diapers. 20 million divided by $20 million with the 40 million diapers, it's 50 cents a diaper. That the math is pretty obvious on that. Now walk into any Costco in California and you can buy the exact same quality diapers for either 12 cents to 15 cents each.
0: Wow.
1: That's $48 to $60 for 400 diapers. So the state is paying between 8 and 10 times more per diaper than a regular family buying in bulk, which when you have a baby, you buy in bulk. They could have just handed every low-income new mom $100 cash and told her to go to Costco. She'd get more diapers, better ones if she wanted, and still have money left for formula, wipes, and whatever the hell else she actually needs. But nah, that wouldn't get

0: give Gavin and his connected nonprofit people running the show out there the opportunity to cut ribbons, take photos, do galas, and be friends with celebrities and brag about the first in the nation program. Oh, that was part of the story everywhere it went. First time this has ever happened anywhere in the country, Gavin Newsom, free diapers for newborns. While skimming their cut for administration and partnerships because you're running it through a nonprofit. That's where the math comes in on these sorts of stuff, is you give all that money to the nonprofit. It comes out the other end, with the cost of the diaper. Where'd all that money go in between? Well, that's a good question. We have this. I haven't confirmed this, and this was floating around on the internet. Gavin Newsom's wife, Jennifer Siebel Newsom, this is talking about her nonprofit, just to give you an idea of how nonprofits work. A word that should be banned from the English language, really. A phrase, anyway.
1: And keeping in mind that, like, with the diaper scam and what you're about to say, as they say these days, it's a feature, not a bug.
0: Right.
1: The diaper program exists to make Gavin look good as a candidate and to funnel huge amounts of cash to his cronies. It doesn't exist to put diapers in the hands of new moms. It exists to hand out that money.
0: Right. So his wife is not running the diaper to diaper, baby to baby, or whatever that is. But to give you an idea of the way nonprofits can work, like the one that she has, she paid herself and her company $3.9 million from her gender justice charity, a third of its entire annual revenue, IRS filings show. $1.8 million salary to her, $2.1 million to her for-profit film company for school-funded documentaries.
1: About gender-bending madness, by the way. It's not
0: gender
1: about
0: justice. That was in quotes. I should have said this is in quotes here.
1: Oh, I see. Yeah.
0: Gender justice is in quotes, as in, justice if you're into the whole trans
1: gender justice. What the hell?
0: But so $3.9 million went to the charity. She took an almost $2 million salary, and the rest of that millions went to her film company, which is a for-profit business. So paid ridiculous, way more than anybody was ever going to pay her to make these films that they then showed in schools. Do you see how this works?
1: I've seen figures like that, and I believe that's over a few years. I could be wrong on that, but the point remains. Oh my God.
2: Yeah, I just don't. Well, I think I'm for the grace of God.
1: We're going to teach kids radical gender theory and postmodernism, and going to get paid for it by the taxpayers.
0: Well, that's an extra layer of ick and anger that you put on top of it.
1: Oh,
0: but even if it was, something good, teaching kids how to ride bikes or something good, the fact that you call it a nonprofit and pay yourself a $2 million salary, and then the other millions go to your for-profit company, even if, like I said, if you're making movies on bike safety, I still would hate it.
1: Right. It's still graft, obviously.
0: Yeah, it's still corrupt.
1: Yeah.
3: You laugh.
2: I laugh.
1: Yeah, because nobody cares. You should laugh, Gavin. You've done it successfully and are not at risk.
0: Do we want to, after we tell you about Rough Greens, let Steve Hilton explain the diaper scam?
1: It's similar to what we've said, I think. But the day you brought your pup home, you made a silent promise to take care of them, to protect them, to give them the best life possible. But what if the one thing you do every day filling their bowl is cutting into your time together and not adding to it?
0: Dog food, the kind you're getting on the shelf at the pet store, is dead food. 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
0: So Steve Hilton, he's a Republican at the top of some polls running for governor in California, explaining how this whole diaper thing works.
4: All right. So Gavin Newsom is taking $20 billion of your money to send 100,000 babies 400 diapers. That works out at 50 cents per diaper. We just came into Target to check out what you could buy it for in the store. Here you go. Just check this one out here. 162, $26. That works out at 16 cents per diaper. Gavin Newsom's diapers are three times more expensive. This isn't even Costco. Why is it three times more expensive for Gavin Newsom to send diapers? And that is what is wrong with California. Instead of just cutting taxes so you can afford diapers and sending it out in this ridiculous bureaucratic scheme.
1: Apparently, there was a BS bomb in the middle of that was not caught. And thank God we dumped it, because people would have driven off the road and crashed and died, having heard a word they use every day.
0: Kids would have cried.
1: Oh, my God.
0: Families would have dissolved. They would have had to cancel school.
1: Grannies would have died on the spot, clutching their chest. I know. BS. This is my campaign for the rest of my life. The BS word should be allowed on the air. It probably is, honestly.
0: But whether you heard it there or not, Steve Hilton was at a regular store and the diapers were a third as much. You go to Costco, we're talking 8 to 10 times the price.
1: But then the cronies don't get bought off.
0: That is unbelievable. Well,
3: thanks for taking my money,
0: asshole. It's actually completely believable. We got more on the way. Stay here.
5: Armstrong and Getty.
6: Man. I love this place. 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Now, seeing my grandson out on the water, man, I love this place. I've been surfing here since I was a kid. Now, seeing my grandson out on the water, it means everything to me. Watching him and taking in the blue waves, the sea breeze, the blurry horizon.
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1: Spit it out. That's a breather. Spit it out.
2: Spit it. Spit your mouth out.
1: Open your mouth. You're not opening your mouth.
2: Open.
1: Hey, you're about to get paid.
2: Open your mouth.
1: Hey, you're about to get grossed, son. Open your mouth. Hey, you're about to get paid. You better open your mouth.
3: Ask him to open his mouth and he starts chewing and
2: he's still trying to swallow it.
4: Oh, I wish I'd see the video of that. So that's a guy arrested after swallowing $770,000 worth of diamonds. So it sounds like they nab him. He puts them in his mouth. The cops are yelling at him to open his mouth. You're going to get tased. Open your mouth. You're going to get tased. And then apparently he swallowed them. Is that what happened, Michael? Yeah. Have you seen the video?
5: I haven't seen the video.
6: Yes, indeed. I've got this story from thesmokinggun.com, charmingly entitled The Man Who Pooped Tiffany Diamonds. So they're about to try him.
4: So is that how they get him out of you? They just wait? They just lock you in a cell and wait? They just feed you Papa John's pizza and wait?
6: Methods differ region to region. But so he was yanked out of his vehicle. He threw the diamonds in his mouth, swallowed them, and subsequently asked cops, am I going to be charged with what's in my stomach? Later, he mused, I probably should have thrown them out the window. Yeah, probably so. Prison scan revealed that Gilder's stomach contained foreign objects. About 2 weeks after police guard at a Florida hospital, he passed the stolen Tiffany merchandise. 2 weeks?
4: Is that how long it takes for something to pass through you?
6: Oddly. As if this isn't odd enough. Oddly, his excrement also contained two other earrings, which were not part of the Tiffany haul. And what? Nobody's quite sure how
4: Wait a second.
6: Right.
4: Well, is he saying, look, I stole those diamonds and swallowed them. I have no idea where those earrings came from. This is weird.
6: You planted those. Wow.
4: They aren't those big hoops, are they? That'd be uncomfortable.
6: Recalling that he's been offered a negotiated plea deal, blah, blah, blah.
4: Well, we're all wondering how big a bulk of diamonds are we talking about? Because if you had really high quality diamonds, you wouldn't need very many to be $770,000 worth, probably.
6: I see three. Here's a
4: more than I want to defecate.
6: A doctor holding his blue glove handout showing three large diamonds. I mean, they are, if it's 770
4: grand. Make the noise
6: worth
4: that you would make if you had to pass those to give us an idea of how big they are.
5: Now, don't do that.
6: You know, I would dearly like to, but my better judgment says not to.
4: Is it
6: to.
4: Or a, oh my God!
6: Help me! I don't know, but I'm not good at diamonds. I'm not very blingy, but I would guess these are multiple carats, like 3-carat earrings. I mean, big old earring. They're like NBA star earrings.
4: Mm.
6: And
4: that's a good plan he came up with, though.
6: Well, he was under pressure. He didn't expect to be pulled over.
4: Swallow them in front of the cops, and then you know what they'll do? They'll let me go. I'll be able to poop them out. Then I will turn them into cash very easily, of course, and I'll live a life of Riley.
6: Well, right. And then was he taunting the cops when he said, am I going to be charged with what's in my stomach? Yeah, dude.
4: Open your mouth or we're going to tase you. They should have just tased him.
6: They probably did. Yeah. So Xi Jinping and Donald J. Trump meeting this week. Major, major summit meeting. We'll preview it for you coming up in moments.
4: You steal the Hope Diamond like that, you're going
6: to... Oh!
0: Armstrong and Getty.
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1: President Trump will only be in China a short time, landing Wednesday, leaving on Friday. But in that short period of time, the White House is hoping to show a lot of progress on a number of different fronts. Iran is likely to dominate the agenda as China has both political and economic interests in the Middle East. As the Wall Street Journal points out, President Xi also wants the fighting to stop as Middle East turmoil restricts China's oil supply and shrinks the country's ability to buy Chinese goods.
2: Well, that's interesting since this trip has been on the books for a long time that the war with Iran will dominate the conversation, because originally when it was scheduled, that wasn't going to be a topic at all.
3: Yeah, it seems to me that's an opportunity, since China's desperate might overstate it. Maybe not. Fairly desperate to get the flow of oil going through the strait again. A lot of folks, including the Wall Street Journal editorial board, are concerned about Xi Jinping offering X and Y and flattering Trump and getting him to change policy on Taiwan. I see in the next clip, Marco Rubio addresses that. Did you play that, Michael?
1: Among other issues, the future of Taiwan, where the U.S. sells billions of dollars worth of weapons. And while China sees Taiwan as its own, the U.S. leaves its label a bit more ambiguous.
4: The Chinese understand our position on that topic. We understand theirs. I think both countries understand that it is neither one of our interests to see anything destabilized happen in that part of the world. We don't need any destabilizing events to occur with regards to Taiwan or anywhere in the Indo-Pacific. And I think that's to the mutual benefit of both the United States and the Chinese.
3: Well, I'm glad to hear him say that. He's been in Trump's ear clearly on this, because, like I said, the Wall Street editorial board, Wall Street Journal, said the Venus flytrap Mr. Xi is setting for Mr. Trump is on Taiwan. Xi wants veto power power over U.S. arms sales to the island, pressing the U.S. to formally oppose, in quotes, Taiwanese independence, as opposed to our current posture of not supporting it. She will argue the tweak is of no great importance to you, but it's super important to me. And they think he's going to say to Trump, look, you're bringing peace to another region, which, of course, is a crock of crap.
2: Oh, boy, that would be a good good angle to go with.
3: Boy, Trump is flatterable. Some of the other stuff at stake, trade, technology, Iran, obviously. On trade, they say the best outcome may be ratifying the status quo, truce on tariffs, with a promise from Beijing not to hold the world's rare earth supply hostage again, as it did after the whole unfortunate tariff fracas last year. Let's see. Xi's weak economy, which I want to get into in a second, is an incentive for him to cooperate, because they desperately need exports, and he'll probably make more hollow promises about buying more farm goods. The soybeans, they're going to buy a zillion tons of soybeans. It won't happen. Aircraft and more. And then the rare earths wrangling. Be interesting to see if anything comes out of this. Oh, AI. I guess there are going to be a lot of discussions about AI arms control, quote unquote. And the best deterrent, they write, is U.S. dominance on models and computing power, but that Beijing isn't far behind, particularly because they've been engaging in, as usual, industrial scale theft of America's AI technology.
5: Don't trust China.
2: Yeah, I love the whole angle of them talking about AI, which was going to be the number one topic prior to the war in Iran, which now apparently is the number one topic. Now, the Wall Street Journal, which has many articles about this, has one paragraph that says Trump's struggles to bring the war to a close on his terms have driven him to seek Xi's support. But the president, analysts said, should expect little from Beijing on Iran, because China's strategy is to appear useful in the conflict with Iran while avoiding Middle East entanglement of its own. Therefore, Xi couldn't end the war if he wanted, and he almost certainly doesn't want to, because he likes us being bogged down and using a lot of our missiles and
3: right,
2: all that sort of stuff.
3: Yeah, I could absolutely hear him saying, yeah, the whole gas thing hurts, the oil thing hurts, but, you know, man, they're squandering in their arms in a big hurry.
2: What Senator Kelly, that's the astronaut from Arizona.
3: Yeah, Mark Kelly. Mm-hmm.
2: He was on one of the talk shows yesterday, and, you know, he hates Trump, and he's a Democrat, and he's got to present this as poorly as he can. But, God, if he's anywhere close to accurate on where we are on a various munitions stores, which we've talked about a lot, how degraded we are, how much of our stuff we've used in Iran, mm-hmm, and how long it will take to replace it, and how if we got into a long war with China, for instance, over Taiwan or anything like that, we just couldn't do it right now. I hope that's not true. I sure hope that's not true.
3: Boy, you'd hope. I have my problems with Mark Kelly. But I think he's a patriot. He's just misguided on some things. But and yeah, I know he's thrown some political bombs lately. Hey, one more thought on AI. I like this, and this is all you need to know about China. Don't expect much from AI arms control, and the best to turn is U.S. dominance, blah, blah, blah. Beijing will be happy to make pronouncements about responsible stewardship and then pursue its own interests with little regard for norms or laws. Yeah, absolutely true. And then this, another perspective from the Wall Street Journal. Xi's China, dazzling technology, military muscle, and an economic mess. I'm sorry, I'm reading ahead. An economic mess. Government pours money into AI, electric cars, and military power, while consumer confidence sags and the job market grows bleak. So it dominates global manufacturing. Its technology pioneers are closing the gap with Silicon Valley, yet big parts of its economy are a mess. A colossal property bust has destroyed trillions of dollars in wealth. Consumer confidence has been gutted, and the job market has grown bleak. Disconnect shows how Xi has made China's security a priority over its economy. He's steering hundreds of billions of dollars into pursuing self-sufficiency in AI, semiconductors, and the other stuff that we mentioned, while holding back on economic reforms that would help create more jobs and lift the country's middle class. Well, that's because he's a communist. He's an actual communist. Yeah, it's impossible to know how serious their struggles are. We've talked about their demographic challenges, which are absolutely devastating because they have no meaningful immigration except for, like, practically slave laborers. But, boy, there's a lot at stake in this summit this week. It'll be interesting to see what comes from it. I've got a feeling about it.
2: I suppose there's not much chance we're going to really ramp up the war while he's in China dealing with Xi.
3: You don't think?
2: I don't know.
3: Because he's going to be busy or?
2: Yeah.
3: Or just to keep things a little cool?
2: I don't know either. 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
3: Oh. 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
2: I don't think Trump would defend Taiwan. I'm not sure any president would, actually. I'm not sure Barack would or Biden would or Kamala or Gavin or whoever. I just don't know if we would.
3: Well, Obama would issue half-assed sanctions and hold talks, but I don't disagree with you. Well, they would defend it, but not with, military means.
2: Not going to go to war with China.
3: That's a good phrase. Would we go to war?
2: No, and I don't think we would.
3: Would we?
2: And then we live in a different world where China controls the flow of everything on that side of the planet. And that's just the way things are. We control things on this side. You control things on that side. And that's the world going forward.
3: Certainly until the Taiwanese were completely pacified, because I could see them pulling in Iran saying, no, you sail past us. We're going to sink you to the bottom of the sea. Just as a pressure tactic. But
2: I just think about the way the world acted when China started to take over Hong Kong completely illegally. And everybody said, you shouldn't do that. You really, really shouldn't do that. It's really awful that this is happening. And then it just happened.
3: Well, how about, Crimea or Georgia or Ukraine, multiple times in Ukraine, some serious foot stamping and strongly worded letters were sent. Now, we and the Euros increasingly have been arming Ukraine and helping them, but is there will to spend blood and serious amounts of treasure to resist that sort of 19th century, whatever John Kerry said, act in the 21st century? Is there that much will? No, probably not.
2: So,
3: I mean, even after we guaranteed Ukraine security, if they gave up their nukes, whoops.
2: And Biden kept saying, we'll be with you to the end, whatever that meant. I'm not going to actually send you the good stuff, but we'll be with you to the end. As I mentioned at the beginning of the show, I've seen a number of analysts saying Russia's actually losing at this point. Ukraine is winning. Russia is losing. But I saw this video yesterday, and, you know, who knows when any video you see is in the modern world. But it sure certainly looked real. It didn't have that AI look to it. It was portrayed as some Russians running from Ukrainian drones. And, God, that looked terrifying. They're driving in a car out on a road, and then the drones come. You hear that sound of the drones coming after you. God, I'll bet there's a lot of places on planet Earth right now where that is like the most terrifying sound that you can imagine, is the sound of those drones coming after you. Anyway, they got out of their car because the drones were coming after their Jeep. Then they got out and ran, and the individuals running were being chased by Ukrainian drones.
3: Wow. And I was going to say, all I can think of is open all the doors and run in different directions. Yeah. Good luck, Yuri.
2: That's what they did.
3: Yeah.
2: And they're all just running as fast as they could, and they're just in this empty field, and they're breathing hard, and they're trying to carry all this stuff. The drones going zzzz over their heads, and I thought that would be like the most for some reason, that's more terrifying than if it were a dude with a gun. Just the fact that it's just this non-human, I don't know if that's an Uncanny Valley thing or whatever that is, but just the,
3: well, and the knowledge that, God dang it, now I'm going to die tired. I might as well just stand still.
2: Wow, that's the spirit.
3: Well, what, are you going to outrun a drone, are you, there?
2: He's gonna
3: Jesse Owens? Usain Bolt? What?
2: He's just going to stand there and say, I don't want to die tired?
3: Well, exactly. I can either die, you know, refreshed here or tired over there. Bring it on.
2: I think you just have the feeling like, even if this one doesn't shoot me, they got 1,000 more that are keep chasing me.
3: Yeah, no kidding. It's like a nightmare.
2: It really is.
3: Yeah.
2: And that's the future of warfare. And as we learned on 60 Minutes a couple of weeks ago, and then I was hearing again over the weekend, they adjust the software on these things on like a daily basis. I mean, they're getting better 24 hours at a time. These drones are improving.
3: Crazy.
2: It is crazy.
3: Did you see the Pooter said the other day that the war will be over soon? Or the special military action, or whatever he calls it. He said it should be over soon. Was that like a major signal that he's going to claim victory? And I mean, he can't keep asking for territory he hasn't been able to conquer. I don't think the Ukrainians have any interest in a let us up, we've had enough giveaway.
2: And it's now lasted longer than their fight against the Nazis.
3: Correct. That they just celebrated with their giant victory day. Well, their less giant victory day parade.
2: Yeah, that is something. I've got the latest in eating contests. If you want that.
3: I have a fascinating note from science, as I'm the sophisticated one, about why they think acupuncture works. And it's
2: and palm reading and all kinds of other stuff.
3: Oh, my God. You're so Western belligerent. It's racism, folks. The ugly
2: lighting
3: face of racism.
2: Certain scented candles to drive out
3: crystals, laying crystals on your nipples. Yes,
2: all that sort of stuff.
3: No, science.
2: Stay tuned.
0: Armstrong and Getty.
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1: So,
2: boy, the shots weren't working, and they convinced me that needles would. Anyway, I've had it done once. I don't have any memory if I thought it did me any good whatsoever. But I'm going to back up a little bit.
1: You know, now that you mention it, I think maybe I have had acupuncture.
2: Yeah.
1: Huh.
2: Yeah. I can't remember.
1: Have I ever been in the circus? I'm just wondering if there's other things I don't remember.
2: Well, yes, there are. But so everybody knows about the two systems in the human body that circulate fluid specifically. And that's your the lymphatic system, which was discovered in the 1600s. Before the circulatory system, weirdly enough. And 6 years later, they described the cardiovascular system, which pumps blood through the arteries, veins, and capillaries, etc. It all happened within 6 years of each other in 1622. Isn't that interesting? Anyway, so scientists now think they've come across a third. And here's a third system, and here's how it happened. It was just a few years ago, they were examining the skin of people with tattoos, and the researchers saw in biopsies that the ink particles had traveled deeper into the body than they expected, through the skin into an interstitial space between it, and from that space into the fascia, which is the connective material below that. And the discovery of a hidden pathway between two layers of tissue that weren't known to connect in this way was kind of a surprise. But they say it has far-reaching implications for our understanding of the human body and our health, because that interstitial space doesn't just exist between the skin and fascia, or fascia, researchers discovered. There are spaces like it throughout the body forming pathways between organs and allowing fluid cells and molecules to move between them. Before re-entering the lymphatic and cardiovascular systems. They're calling this interconnected network the interstitium. I've got a longer story about it, but it gets a little technical. But here's where we get humbled in the West, friends. The idea of a third circulatory system will not come as any surprise to anyone who practices traditional Chinese medicine. One professor told the researcher, quote, "This knowledge is actually quite ancient. It's something that other systems of medicine have been offering for a long time, but they didn't have microscopes. Mention the interstitium to an acupuncturist and you'll probably get an eye roll like, yeah, no kidding." Acupuncture works, of course. The studies are clear. People seek it out for treatment of all sorts of ills, from chronic pain and migraines to anxiety and insomnia. The discovery of the interstitium may help us better understand how it works. Then they get into the traditional Chinese medicine and
1: insomnia and anxiety seems like a stretch, but that other stuff I certainly could believe.
2: Well, traditional Chinese medicine says that acupuncture is a way to balance the flow of energy, known as qi, through one of the body's 12 main meridians. Acupuncturists insert these thin needles into specific points along those meridians to enhance the flow of qi. You got to get your qi flowing. Those specific acupuncture points are within the same areas of connected tissue where fluid flows through the interstitium, researchers found. And when they injected dye into acupuncture points on the forearms of volunteers, it slowly migrated up the arm along a meridian. Quote, "This pathway doesn't go in the veins. It doesn't go superficially. Instead, it flows through the interstitium between the muscles." Quote, "When I saw that, I said, we're onto something. This truly has to do with acupuncture.
1: My chi's all jammed up down by my lumbar. Got to back up."
2: It's your diet.
1: Probably my diet.
2: Yeah.
1: The problem with this is, I mean, that all makes sense and I could believe. The problem is that anytime you get into the Eastern medicine thing, it comes with it's a package deal with a lot of people.
2: Oh, yeah.
1: It comes with a bunch of other really annoying crap that they're going to tell you about.
2: Right. It reminds me of chiropractic a little bit in that if you concede, okay, it does help back problems in a lot of cases, you've kind of walked in the door of it can cure acne
1: right.
2: And earaches and saggy eyelids and everything else.
1: And who's going to tell you it doesn't? Exactly.
3: Armstrong and Getty.
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6: Breaking news at Town Hall. I'm Bob Agnew in Washington. President Trump says the Iran ceasefire is on life support after he rejected Tehran's latest proposal to end the war. Officials said that proposal included some concessions on Iran's disputed nuclear program, but the president dismissed that claim as what he called garbage. The stalled diplomacy and recent exchanges of fire could tip the Middle East back into open warfare and prolong the worldwide energy prices and spike. Several nations trying to help mediate an end to the Iran war, but Washington and Tehran are making demands neither side seems ready to accept.
7: These difficulties and these challenges seem insurmountable at the moment, and we are seeing an uptick in attacks both in the Persian Gulf, targeting Gulf Arab countries, as well as ships in the region, as well as increased fire between Israel and the Lebanese militant group Hezbollah, which Iran backs. All these things together could be enough to tip this region back into open war.
6: That is correspondent John Gambrill reporting. On Wall Street right now, the Dow Jones Industrial Average is down about 22 points. The NASDAQ is up 49, and the S&P 500 up by 17. Oil prices have been rising as the war with Iran threatens to drag on for longer than many people had been hoping for, and the stocks nevertheless could be inching toward more records today. No poll finds younger Americans more pessimistic about finding a job than older ones.
8: It's a sudden turnaround from just 3 years ago when older Americans were more pessimistic. In the U.S. until 2023, and in many countries globally, young people tend to be more optimistic about the job market than older people. Gallup found that typically around the world, younger people are more likely by 10 percentage points than older ones to report their local job market is good. In the U.S., younger people are 21 percentage points less likely to do so than older ones. Rich Thomason reporting.
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6: Julie Walker reports evacuations of passengers from a hantavirus-stricken cruise ship began on Sunday in Spain.
11: Workers in full hazmat suits seen on the docks. The first group flown to Madrid for quarantine. 17 U.S. passengers will head to the National Quarantine Center in Nebraska. Hantavirus usually spreads from inhaling contaminated rodent droppings and not from person to person. But the cruise ship Andy's virus may be able to spread between people in rare cases. Still, WHO Director General Tedros Adhanom Ghebreyesus says this is not COVID.
3: We have been repeating the same mindset many times. This is not another COVID. And the risk to the public is low.
11: I'm Julie Walker.
6: An American woman is among the passengers who are said to be infected. She is recovering in Paris. You'll find breaking news and analysis at townhall.com. A big jump in profits for a major oil supplier.
12: After reporting a 12% decline in profits in 2025, Aramco, the world's largest oil company, now reports a 25% jump in the first quarter profits to $32.5 billion. The company increased exports using a pipeline that avoids the disrupted Strait of Hormuz.
6: That's Lisa Dwyer reporting. The league's worst team this season getting the number one pick in the NBA draft.
13: The Washington Wizards won the NBA draft lottery on Sunday and are poised to pick first overall for the first time since choosing John Wall in that spot in 2010. Wall was the Wizards' onstage representative for this year's lottery. Washington had a 14% chance of winning number one, tied with Brooklyn and Indiana for the best odds.
6: That is correspondent Gethin Kulbaugh. Former Atlanta Braves manager Bobby Cox died on Saturday. He was 84. More on these stories at townhall.com.
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4: American passengers and one British national on the cruise ship at the center of the hantavirus outbreak, now heading to the United States.
5: Oh my Fishers. God, the passengers are in the United States now. Oh. We're all gonna die.
6: Why did we let them in?
5: Die. What about the children? We're all gonna die.
7: A gerbil.
8: I think I got the rat fever already.
5: Get your affairs in order. A will and or trust. We'll do the ad later. Get your affairs in order. We're all going to die. The hantavirus is exactly like COVID. Millions are dead. They're about to close schools.
9: For copulating with a rodent.
10: Ted Cruz there. I don't think you have to copulate with it. But back to you, Dr. Jack.
5: I don't know what to make of the coverage of this hantavirus thing. So for a week now, and then especially yesterday, the Sunday talk shows, which in theory are for smart people, your Meets the Press, your Faces the Nation, that led with the hantavirus story, went on for like half the show. This is why we're at war. This is why all this stuff is going on. Half the show with various experts, this sort of thing. Play it, Michael.
11: What is your message to Americans who are still scared?
12: We have been repeating the same question, the same answer many times.
5: And then
12: times.
5: They would go on with an expert who would say, all right, since you said, since you just said people are still scared, I guess I'll pretend that's true. Is anybody scared? Is anybody?
10: Maybe you like being terrified by gonorrhea, but you never get with hoes. I mean, why? Why are you... oh, my God. We are so stupid. This is the very week, last week, in which the nation's debt surpassed our GDP, our total GDP, which is a horrifying milestone. And we're worried about a couple of people on a cruise off the coast of Africa? What the hell? Well, they're now on our shores, Jack. Run for your lives! Run for your lives!
5: I don't know. I honestly don't know what to make of the every host on all these different shows that I saw said the same thing. People out there are very scared. They're worried this is a repeat of COVID. Are they? Or did you just make that up completely?
10: Like most stews, Jack, I think this one has a number of delicious ingredients, including the tendency of people on the left to really like being scared.
5: True. Now,
10: because they can draw together with other people and they like that.

0: people, are you at risk?
1: Well, and every story for now for 2 weeks includes three have already died. You have the same three that you mentioned last week and the week before. It's only those same three.
0: Right.
1: Because it's very hard to spread.
0: Three have died of hantavirus. You hear 5 days after you heard three have died of hantavirus. And you think, oh, my God, three more. No, no, clickbait.
1: Yeah, I don't know. As you say, everything is clickbait and everything is a grift.
0: And nobody has ever tuned out of you're in danger. Nobody's ever tuned out of a tornado is heading your punch the dial. Let's listen to music, honey. And so that's part of the clickbait. You're in danger. It's ridiculous.
1: So what do you have to do to get the hantavirus? Just sprinkle some rat feces on your salad?
0: And- right. Right. It's got a nice nutty flavor to it. Wow, you started it.
1: Wow.
0: Don't you act disgusted.
1: Wow. Wait a second. Clickbait? Look at this clickbait up here on the screen.
0: Which one?
1: 21-year-old to have legs amputated after legs locked straight and bent backwards. You see that picture?
0: Oh, my God. Bent backward?
1: If your legs...
0: Oh, Lord, look at that.
1: How do your legs just somehow lock straight, then bend the wrong direction?
0: Are you at risk? Stay tuned.
1: And the cure for it is to amputate your legs?
0: I'm Margaret Brennan, backward leg syndrome, claiming more legs across America. We'll talk to the Secretary of State.
1: One has already had their legs amputated because their legs bent backwards.
0: Legs amputated by backward leg syndrome. Tonight on 60 Minutes.
1: I might have to click on that story. Is that picture real or is that photoshopped?
0: I don't know.
1: Sure looks in the picture like that poor woman's legs are bending the wrong direction. How often does this happen?
0: Well, I can't make my legs do that, can you?
1: I'll read the headline again.
0: We'll post that at armstrongandgetty.com.
1: 21-year-old to have legs amputated after legs locked straight. That's bad enough.
0: Oh, yeah.
1: Then bent backwards. God, you could do some dance moves nobody else could do, though.
0: Oh, please, the moonwalk? You could make the moonwalk look like nothing.
1: You'd be going forward. You'd own the dance floor.
0: Right. In short, yes.
1: Okay.
0: Yes.
2: I'm glad you look at the lighter side.
1: That's just such a silly headline. Okay. What do we have that's real coming up?
0: California's crumbling update, plus the unbelievable flow of taxpayer money from blue states to red states. The, you know, money grab tactics of the blue states are backfiring more magnificently, if you're a conservative, than you could have imagined. And I wish I could get behind the paywall for this. I am going to take a greater look. But I think this is, Axios out with an article. Violent crime rates plunge in America's big cities. And like Baltimore County, Maryland is down 83% violent crime. Suffolk County, New York, 73%. Omaha, Nebraska, 71.5%.
1: Cool.
0: It's unbelievable. D.C., well, they got the National Guard there, but Raleigh, North Carolina, down 63%. Portland, Philadelphia.
1: We'll get into that later. And I would imagine some of you are making your vacation plans, your summer, summer plans, whether it's a vacation or not. I'll tell you what our plan is right after this from Trust and Will, which you should have because the hantavirus is likely to kill you this week.
0: My sweet bride and I took this on a number of years ago.
1: Because of the hantavirus.
0: Right, because we knew we might not be around forever with the hantavirus killing now it's up to 1.4 million. But we knew we wanted it known where our assets should go, who should raise our minor children if, God forbid, we should pass away. 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
1: Yeah, in as little as 30 minutes, you can create this will that documents your wishes for guardians, as Joe was just saying, where your assets go. 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
1: So one of our summer plans, this is what we're working on. My youngest, Henry, who's 14, he wants to go to one of those restaurants somewhere where you eat a ridiculous portion of something and get like a t-shirt or your picture on the wall or something.
0: Or it's free or what have you. Yeah,
1: exactly.

0: in one of those.
1: Yeah.
0: So we're doing research on like the best ones of those somewhere in America. We're going to go somewhere where if you eat a, you know, the old cowboy or whatever they call their steak.
1: Right. The big trucker.
0: Yeah, exactly.
1: Nobody's finished the big trucker since Big Ed did back in 78.
0: This man died of meat poisoning. But that sort of thing. So we've been researching in that. And I came up with some great ones I'll have to tell you about later.
1: That is so perverse and ridiculous and fantastic.
0: How fun would that be?
1: Do you have a front runner at this point?
0: Yeah, and it's near us in Danville, California.
1: Oh.
0: This burger. Definitely a contender.
1: Oh, boy.
0: But we'll get to that. And other stuff on the way. Stay here.
2: Armstrong and Getty.
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1: 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Now, thanks for joining me today.
2: Thanks for having me, Sean.
1: So what trends do you anticipate will shape the real estate market in 2026 based on what you've seen in late 2025? And how should buyers and sellers adjust their strategies accordingly?
2: Well, that's an excellent question, Sean. And I think what most experts are saying right now is that the first half of this year will probably be very similar to last year in terms of sales volume and performance. The difference and the separation might be in the second half of the year, where we might see sales volumes actually increasing over last year as lower interest rates and perhaps some momentum in the economy starts to kick in. And if you want to check the value of your home instantly, just go to readinghomes.com. It's right there on the front page for you.
1: All right. Thanks for keeping us up to date. 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
2: For instance, Neil deGrasse Tyson's on CBS right now talking about UFOs. We're just a dumb people. Hunter UFOs.
3: It'd be tough to beat obscure diseases you're not going to get and UFO talk for dumb.
2: It really would.
3: That is some dumb, dumb stuff. Sorry, I'm looking for some clips they've alluded. There we go. I tell you what, it's going to be a somewhat cerebral California's crumbling.
4: California's crumbling.
3: Thanks, Metal Guy. I remember that being longer. Play again, Michael.
4: California's crumbling.
3: It goes by quickly, doesn't it? First, this excellent news. It's clip 87, Michael. Please, Alex Stone of somebody or other, ABC News.
5: In a first-in-the-nation program, California will give each family 400 diapers in sizes for newborns and babies up to 14 pounds when they're discharged from a hospital after birth. That's a bit more than a month's worth of diapers, since newborns on average use 8 to 10 diapers a day. The program will begin at up to 75 hospitals that handle about a quarter of the births in California and largely serve low-income patients. The initiative will expand from there. The idea is to help families in need.
3: And play, Michael, play 86.
6: You know exactly what I'm holding in my hand, diapers. We'll be distributing 40 million free diapers this year to new families to address one of the real cost challenges they face, the affordability of diapers.
3: God damn it. Roughly 8 times the cost of buying diapers at Costco to line the pockets of his cronies. The diapers aren't the point. The money is the point.
2: It makes me so angry. That's why I screamed like that. You could teach an entire hour-long class on this whole thing, including the media coverage. That just because diapers fall out of the sky for free, and we're giving them to the poor people. Isn't that fantastic?
3: We've gathered them up from the diaper trees, and we're giving them to the poor.
2: How do you end up in a place where nobody thinks about who's paying for them and how it gets distributed and whether that's a good idea?
3: Is it cost effective? Who's getting the money? How did they get vetted? No, of course not. Moving on to other fare, and this is sort of California's crumbling E, but it's an excellent, excellent, great point by the fabulous Nellie Bowles of the Free Press. Sorry, L.A., this is for the rest of the country. Do you remember the fire that decimated the Pacific Palisades? Perhaps the most financially damaging fire in world history, killed 12, destroyed thousands and thousands of homes. Nellie points out it was terrorism. It was left-wing terrorism or anti-elite anarchist terrorism, whatever you want to call the pro-Mangione faction of the youngish left.
2: Yeah, and then we just found that out, a couple of weeks ago.
3: Yeah, and you know, it's funny. Sometimes somebody just has to distill it down and state it as plainly as Nelly does to click into my mind. But this piece of crap, 29-year-old, who was arrested last October, it's become clear that many of his Uber passengers described the defendant as angry, intense, driving erratically, ranting about being pissed off the world, how great Luigi Mangione was, anti-capitalism, pro-vigilantism. And then he was searching on and writing about, let's take down all the billionaires, let's kill all the billionaires. He continued this rant explaining that we're basically being enslaved by them, the rich. While L.A. is absolutely Karen Bass or horrible leadership to blame for empty reservoirs and fire hydrants running dry and budget cuts to the fire department, whatever. And hey, Gavin, climate change. It was left wing terrorism. Anyway, I appreciated her pointing that out. Moving along, headline from the Wall Street Journal, thinks $6 gas is bad. It's about to get even worse in California.
2: Oh boy.
3: Because of Gavin Newsom and Jerry Brown before him, their policies making it impossible for the oil industry to function in California. California is more dependent on crude oil shipments from the Middle East than any other U.S. state.
2: Did not know that.
3: Absolutely dependent on it. And Chevron just left the state, making gas even more expensive and rare. And then it's going to take months and months to start the flow up again. Now, irresponsibly. They didn't mention what horrific price might await poor Cal Unicornians, but the average gas price for regular in California is already $6.16. Diesel is $7.50 and higher.
2: $7.50 for diesel. I know I paid that the other day.
3: Going on $1.50, $2 more than the rest of the country. And the state stockpiles of refined products such as jet fuel and diesel are increasingly strained because the big Asian fuel suppliers. That's right. California gets all of its energy in the dirtiest way possible so it can signal its virtue in not doing any of it domestically. They get it from around the world. So it could go even higher. Then finally, as California is crumbling, Metal Guy, Alicia Finley writing about the California Party's unappetizing buffet of candidates for governor. And she points out that Javier Becerra, who's now leading in the polls for the governor of a gigantic state with 40 million people, he was a multi-term. He spent 24 years representing a completely safe Democratic L.A. House district. In 2017, Jerry Brown appointed him as attorney general. All he did was file about 100 lawsuits against the first Trump administration. Very few of them got anywhere. And then, as she writes, in 2021, he got another unearned promotion. With the COVID pandemic still raging, Biden tapped Mr. Becerra for HHS despite his lack of health care and administrative experience. He'd never really run anything. Why was he selected? Because he checked the party's boxes, as he did in the state. He's minority, anti-Trump, a dutiful party soldier. As she points out, if elected, he can be counted on to follow orders from labor groups, the climate lobby, tri-lawyers, and other left-wing interests. That's why they're putting their money behind him now. But anyway, back to his stint at HHS. The Biden team got the incompetent management it deserved. The Washington Post, in early 2022, that was before Bezos said, look, we got to quit being a left-wing outlet. So this is back in the heyday of their left-wingism. The Washington Post reported complaints from frustrated Biden officials that Mr. Becerra was in over his head. And as one put it, taking too passive a role. Politico last week gave fresh air to such criticisms in a story headlined, Becerra's Rise Baffles His Former Biden Colleagues.
2: I was going to bring that last week and I forgot to. I've got it in my hand right now.
3: Go, hit it.
2: Biden White House alumni have been marveling at Becerra's stroke of luck in the California gubernatorial race. The article goes on quoting a whole bunch of people. They don't give their names, but people that worked in there and how much he's incompetent. He was horrible. He was a dunce.
3: Here's one for you. He would go to brief the president and was not prepared at all, almost to the point where it was an embarrassment. Biden would pepper him with questions and he would not be able to answer them at all. He may be better than Tom Steyer, but what other choice is there? Jeez. And as Alicia writes, that's like saying the burnt steak is better than overdone meatloaf. That's the choices belched up by California. California's crumbling.
2: The fact that Politico has a piece quoting those from the Biden administration who say, Javier Becerra is going to be the governor of California? Oh, my God. One person said I'd never worked with anybody who had less to accomplishment to them than this guy.
3: No, he just checks boxes.
2: It's amazing.
3: He's ethnic and he'll do whatever the unions and trial lawyers tell him.
2: He kept failing up and he may have failed his way up to being governor of the biggest state. That is something else.
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1: The Met Gala. A night of fashion and fun. Huh? Really? Yes. Come on, everybody. Let's all prance around in our $100,000 clown outfits and watch the American Empire crumble. What are we doing? What's going on?
2: So you didn't like this year's Met Gala?
1: Oh, no. I loved it because when I go to a museum, I don't want to talk about history. No, I want to look at The Rock in a skirt. Do you smell what The Rock is cooking? Because I do. It's gender confusion. That's the rule. That's the goal now.
3: Weren't there any outfits you
4: liked? So that's the Tucker Carlson guy they have for Saturday Night Live now that is pretty funny. Pretty funny.
5: Now do how you hate the Jews just like the left, or you hate Israel just like the left. That'd be funny.
4: Ah. So I got a bunch of different things here. Be short, depending on how long Joe wants to talk about them. First of all, this. Tim Sandifer tweeted this out over the weekend. Tim is a hardcore atheist, which he's talked about on our radio show quite a bit, but thought this is terrible. On elite campuses, most students don't know what the Ten Commandments are or have any knowledge of the difference between the Old and New Testaments. Religious illiteracy is hurting higher ed, according to a Princeton professor. And our atheist friend Tim Sandifer said a student who lacks a working familiarity with the Old and New Testaments is cut off from culture, history, and knowledge of Western civilization.
5: Yeah. I'm sure Tim would point out, or perhaps he did point out, that, and I happen to be reading his new book about the founding, Proclaiming Liberty, that the basis of what we consider natural law, we hold these truths to be self-evident, come from, in large part, the Judeo-Christian, you know, culture, mm-hmm. the principles.
4: Trump was asked about UFOs.
5: Well, and so if you don't know the philosophical reasons, ancient reasons behind, no, I don't get to take your stuff. I don't get to kill you. No, I can't oppress you and make you labor for me without paying you. All that stuff is ancient wisdom. You got to know where it comes from.
4: Think how many references you wouldn't get if you never went to church in your life and you didn't learn in a class.
5: Yeah. Yeah.
4: Way more than you realize. Trump was asked about UFOs over the weekend. He said he does not have an opinion on if aliens are real or not. That's probably the best way to answer that question.
5: I just, you know, it occurred to me I had not clicked on the Free Press's coverage of the big UFO files. Because I'm like, I saw the headline, which is Trump's UFO dump leaves Earthlings wanting more. And I'm like, of course it does. There's nothing there. This is stupid. But next hour, a brief look at that plus... Do you remember the terrible case of Chandra Levy, who was a young woman having an affair with Congressman Gary Condit years and years and years ago, disappeared mysteriously. Condit was blamed for a time on certain irresponsible radio shows in particular. they think her disappearance may be connected to UFOs.
4: Oh, wow. So her parents are crazy. Okay.
5: Oh, easy. They've suffered a lot, Jack. Let's be gentle in our discussions.
4: Okay.
5: Anyway, back to you.
4: We've got the top baby names because the Social Security numbers are out. I'll hit that in just a second. First, something more important. Why would this be? A CDC chart shows that antidepressant use is dramatically higher among white women than any other group.
5: Because they're so nuts?
4: That's what my son might say, actually. Why do white women, 23%, is that the right number? Yeah, almost 23% of white women use an antidepressant. It drops way down to 15% for black women.
5: Yeah.
4: And then you have to go even lower before you get to men, but we'll just stay with women. 15% for black women, 14% for Hispanic women, only 5% for Asian women. What do you think's going on there?
5: Well, we've discussed this more than once, why in particular young white women report much, much higher incidence of mental illness of various sorts. Progressive politics is a never-ending doom loop. It is a never-ending expression that the world is oppression. It's unfair. You are being cheated. There's rampant racism everywhere. It's just relentless negativity, because how else are you going to overthrow Western civilization? And so they subject this, and women, because they tend to seek accord rather more readily than truth. It's I'm generalizing here. Forgive me. They run things through a filter of, will I be reinforced for believing this as opposed to, is it true? So should I believe it? You have a never ending force feeding of terrible sadness about the state of the world. That'll get to you after a while.
4: So the numbers for men are much, much lower than women in general, but still higher for white dudes. Now, I suppose if you were this sort of person, I'm not, you'd say, well, it's because white people have all the money and the insurance can afford it, and everybody else out there is suffering and don't have access to this. Well, that definitely is not true for the Asian community based on income numbers at all. Asians have a higher household income than anyone else in America, and they're on way less antidepressants.
5: Right.
4: Way less. Men and women. Only 3% of Asian men are on antidepressants. 5.8% for Hispanic, 7% for Black, but jumps up to double that for white men, which would probably be similar.
5: Wow. Yeah, interesting. Story
4: of what you were just saying.
5: Yeah. I mean, just for instance, if you worked at a place where everybody said, you know, hey, welcome, you know, you're going to love it here. It's great. This is the company of opportunity where, like, everybody can get ahead. I remember when Jim signed on, you know, he came from a poor family, blah, blah, blah. He's an executive vice president now. You know, and what's his name? Hustled hard, and now he's running the whatever division. And so, yeah, just, you know, learn the ropes, and this is a great place to work, as opposed to constant negativity. People just telling you how miserable this place is, and it doesn't matter how smart you are, or how good you are, you'll never get ahead. How would you feel going to work every day?
4: Yeah.
5: That's the life of the progressive. It's awful.
4: Man, I remember, who first told me this years ago? I don't even remember now. Deserves credit. Anyway.
5: Don't spit into the wind.
4: Somebody explaining to me, whenever you go to work anywhere, you can hang around the people that complain about the place all the time or not. And it will really affect the way. And I took that to heart. And I remember when we started here 30 years ago, practically, there was one person, nice person, but first day came up and said something negative about the place to me. And I thought, okay, there's somebody I'm going to stay away from.
5: Yeah.
4: Because it just does you no good.
5: Negative energy. Yes.
4: It does you no good.
5: Mm-hmm.
4: Something more positive, although maybe it doesn't mean anything to you. Top 10 baby names for girls last year and boys. This is according to Social Security numbers.
5: Muhammad and Juan. What? No?
4: I won't read through the whole names because it's not necessary. I just think it's interesting for girls. 8 of the top 10 end with an
5: Yep.
4: 8 of the 10.
5: Yep.
4: Olivia, Emma, Amelia, Sophia, Mia, Isabella, a different spelling of Sophia, and a Elania.
5: Elania?
4: Elania.
5: That sounds like a mineral I don't get enough of.
4: The only ones that don't end with an are Charlotte and Evelyn. Evelyn's a cool name. I don't think I've run into anybody as little baby girls in Evelyn.
5: Evelyn's got a nice kind of, not old-timey, but traditional elegance to it.
4: Some really traditional male names on here in your top 10. Oliver, Theodore, Henry, James, William. Those are some classic American names right there.
5: Yeah,
4: I have a son we call Henry, but it's his middle name. And I have no memory of when we decided it. We both agreed on it. But anyway, his name is Jack, same as me.
5: Mm.
4: And quickly realized that was unworkable for us. It just seemed like too much work to which one we're talking about all the time. So we went with his middle name.
5: Well, that's why I was always JW growing up. Because my dad was Joseph as well. No Joseph on the list, though. It's interesting. I play golf with a bunch of guys on the weekend. And, gosh, I don't know. It's a rotating group of 16, 18, 20 guys, whatever. And they're like 5 Joes. We're at least 20% of the entire. We may be 25% of the entire. But you never run into little kids named Joe these days.
4: I know. I always like to think of funny names that classic names from like our childhood or whatever. But like if you met somebody and they said, this is our baby girl, we named her Linda. You would think Linda. Yeah,
5: right.
4: Your little girl's name is Linda.
5: Yeah. I mean, Joe is so common as to be a cliche.
4: Yeah.
5: Your average Joe. Joe College, whatever. Yeah. Yeah. Linda or Joe or some of the other ones.
4: had another one here. What's the other?
5: All right, here comes the rest of it. No, he's getting
4: another,
5: rid of it.
4: Another
5: the
4: news
5: lineup.
4: Story for you.
5: Here's the pitch.
4: We do need to play the audio a little bit later or get into more of the whole ridiculous free diapers for babies California thing that is going to make me insane.
5: Oh,
4: if it continues to get the attention it's getting. How wonderful is it?
5: It's so ridiculous.
4: I'll always remember my Gladys reminiscing freshman English teacher who gave us the essay topic of there ain't no free lunch.
5: Mm.
4: And a bunch of stupid 14-year-olds sat there baffled as to what that could possibly mean.
5: I remember being slightly baffled by it the first time I heard it, too.
4: We were completely baffled.
5: Right.
4: You were better than us only being slightly. We were all completely baffled.
5: Yeah.
4: With people throwing around various, just ridiculously not even close theories. But, you know, thank God, you know, and eventually we all settled on it, but thank God he was trying to make the point that they should start making in kindergarten and make through all the way through the rest of your life. But
5: yeah.
4: Most people think there is a free lunch that you can, that somebody can announce free diapers for babies. Woohoo!
5: How you can achieve adulthood, get to adulthood, and not ask the obvious follow-up questions. Where are they coming from? Who's paying for them? How much do they cost? What's the distribution? But people, it's the government. It's the government is Santa Claus. I don't know. Something about the chimney and then the presents are there. That's all you need to know. Oh, there's no way to run a republic.
4: Oh, my God. I always ask this question as a percentage, these sorts of questions. I don't know why, but what percentage of people you think just like really do not understand that free stuff is being paid for by somebody? I think it's shockingly high.
5: Layer on that the number who know that it's being paid for, but they believe the rich should pay their fair share and it's rich people's taxes and they can afford it.
4: I don't need
5: to ask any questions.
4: I think you're giving them too much credit.
5: Yeah, maybe.
4: Because I know.
5: Well, I'm saying that's the next layer in the parfait of ignorance.
4: No, the next layer, because I know these people. Or
5: the delicious
4: these people.
5: Parfait of ignorance.
4: With nuts on top.
5: With the nuts of apathy sprinkled
4: the
5: on
4: next,
5: top. Yes.
4: The next layer is some sort of belief that free is the government pays for them. They do not connect taxpayer money to the government pays for it.
5: Right.
4: I know lots of people. That's not our taxes. That's not a tax thing. It's just the government just has money.
5: Yeah.
4: And endless amounts of it, and it doesn't come from anybody. So you got to break through that somehow.
5: I was thinking about this a lot over the weekend, the policies of some of the blue cities and Spencer Pratt running for governor of L.A., all pissed off about the bums and junkies and stuff. And it's a Cal Unicornia example. But, I mean, obviously, if you make something easier, you will get more of it. And if you make something harder, you'll get less of it. And then people in the blue states and blue cities have to invent fanciful explanations for why do we have more bums and junkies and crime? Why do we have fewer businesses? I just can't imagine. And they never connect policy to outcome. And if you can't make that gigantic Rubik's Cube of logic leap, there's no chance they'll puzzle out how tax money works and handouts and cronies and graft and the rest of it. I don't know. Which is why we used to have such limited government, because the founding papas knew that government is a theft ring. That's what it's always been. That happens to govern a little bit. And so you've got to keep it constricted, because the bigger it gets, the bigger the theft gets. Again, it's not a bug, it's a feature. I give up. Good luck.
3: So yeah, I think I'm for the grace of God.
4: So I mentioned this summer my son wants to do some sort of eat the giant hamburger to get a T-shirt sort of thing somewhere, or like an eating contest.
5: Wow.
4: And we've been doing research on that. I got some good ones for you.
5: You open up the whole country to your consideration?
4: Oh, yeah.
5: You're a man of means. You can jump out of a jet.
4: We'll travel, and it'd be fun. What a fun road trip that would be to go eat the world's biggest ice cream sundae. You get your picture on the wall if you eat it or something like that.
5: Well, we can talk about it next segment if you want.
4: I got some of the best ones for you.
5: Excellent.
4: Among other things on the way.
0: Armstrong and Getty.
4: Every spam call, every scam text, every sketchy email with your name, each one starts the same way. Somebody found you.
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1: House Secretary RFK Jr. posted a picture of himself holding a bird he caught at Dulles Airport, and then a second picture of himself burping feathers.
2: There you go. By the way, for silliness, I thought they had two of the cast members on the news segment as some of those kamikaze dolphins.
3: Oh.
2: They're going to have dynamite stretch them that I thought was really, really funny.
3: Huh.
2: So my son wants to do this sometime this summer. He wants to go someplace where they have like a legendary steak or burger or ice cream sundae or whatever, that if you can eat the whole thing or eat it in a certain amount of time or whatever, you get your picture on the wall or a t-shirt or something. He's always wanted to do that.
3: Right. Now, I would never step on your son's dreams, but honestly, how's his game?
2: How good is he? Very good.
3: Okay. All right.
2: We have gone to Red Robin and gotten two of the cheeseburgers and fries, two meals. And they always say,
3: good Lord.
2: Are we waiting for someone else? No, no. He wants to do this. He wants to see if he can eat two of those meals. So he kind of likes that sort of thing. Anyway, so I did some research and some of the more famous ones around the country. By the way, I'm going to leave out the ones where nobody's ever done it. That's just stupid.
3: Right.
2: We have a 1,000-pound hamburger. Nobody's ever eaten it. Yeah, I'm sure they haven't.
3: If you can eat an entire side of beef, it's free.
2: Yeah. One of the most famous is the 72-ounce steak challenge at Big Texan Steak Ranch in Amarillo, Texas. This is the old 96er, which they parodied in The Simpsons and was featured in the movie The Great Outdoors with John Candy. It's the gold standard of this sort of thing. Yes. They invented it, really. Started in 1962, and it's not just the steak. You also have to finish a shrimp cocktail, baked potato salad, and a roll in 1 hour.
3: Oh, my Lord.
2: It has a 12% completion rate.
3: Wow.
2: But you do get your you get it free, and then you get your picture up on the wall.
3: That's amazing anybody could eat all that.
2: I know. The Kodiak Arrest Challenge, Humpy's Alaskan Ale House in Anchorage. We're probably not going to go to Alaska. I know you're going to Alaska. We're probably not going to Alaska. 7 crab nuggets, 4 pounds of Alaskan king crab, a 14-inch reindeer sausage, blah, blah, blah.
3: You got to eat reindeer?
2: And if you do it, you get a I Got Crabs at Humphrey's t-shirt, which, you know, you'd wear the rest of your life.
3: When you eat reindeer steaks, it's delicious, but Santa Claus cries.
2: A New Orleans institution is the Acme Oyster House in New Orleans. 15 dozen oysters. That's 180 oysters in one sitting.
3: Oh, can you imagine? I mean, both ends, right?
2: But I want to get to the one locally. We're out of time. Well, I'll have to do them later, I guess.
3: What? We got some next good hour? Ones locally. Do we do another hour?
2: We do another four.
3: Well, what if people can't be here? How can they get it?
2: Including a pretty funny ice cream sundae. You go to Armstrong and Getty On Demand. That's what you look for wherever you find your podcast, and you should subscribe on Armstrong and Getty On Demand. You get all our segments whenever the heck you want them. 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
6: Breaking news at Town Hall. I'm Bob Agnew in Washington. President Trump says the Iran ceasefire is on life support after he rejected Tehran's latest proposal to end the war. As for Tehran's nuclear ambitions,
7: they're lunatics having a nuclear weapon. I deal with them. I deal with them. I say it to them. I say, you people are crazy. I deal with them. They talk differently. I say, you're crazy. You're crazy people. You're nuts. You're not having a nuclear weapon. They think they can talk me into it, and they don't do very well with it. But they know how I feel. They can't have a nuclear weapon. They would use it within an hour after getting it.
6: A French woman and two Americans have tested positive or showed symptoms of hantavirus.
8: Authorities announced the new cases as nations around the world repatriate passengers from a cruise ship hit by an outbreak and quarantine or isolate them. French Health Minister Stephanie List says the woman was among five French passengers repatriated on Sunday to Paris from the MV Hondius, one of the 17 American passengers evacuated and flown to Nebraska, also tested positive for the virus, but is not showing any symptoms, and another had mild symptoms, US health officials said late Sunday. The World Health Organization is recommending close monitoring of the former passengers, and many countries quarantining them. I'm Charles de Ledesma.
6: The Democratic Socialists of America have endorsed a billionaire for governor of California.
9: California's Democratic Socialists have made their pick for governor, but they're not happy about it. The nation's largest socialist organization grudgingly threw its weight behind billionaire Tom Steyer, who made a fortune in private equity before blowing nine figures on two political bids, first for the 2020 presidential nod, and now for Golden State governor. In their voter guide, they wrote, quote, even if he glibly considered himself a class traitor, his wealth was earned through the exploitation of the working class. The California Democratic Socialists wrote in its voter guide. Larry Marino, Los Angeles.
6: On Wall Street, the Dow's up 131 points. More at townhall.com.
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6: A UN body has changed its projects when it comes to so-called climate change.
11: The UN's Intergovernmental Panel on Climate Change has removed its most extreme and implausible climate scenarios from its new framework, acknowledging that prior projections described what some see as impossible futures. This change has implications for climate policy, including reduced urgency for steep emission cuts by 2030, though media coverage of the shift remains limited.
6: That is Ken Lorman reporting. New U.S. migration trends show Americans leaving high-cost Democratic strongholds for Republican-led Sunbelt states.
12: And this huge transfer of population and wealth, by the way, from blue states to the red states is really going to, I think, affect our politics in the 2032 presidential election and beyond.
6: Public policy expert Matthew Continetti, breaking news at townhall.com. One of baseball's most fiery and successful managers in history has passed away.
13: The baseball world is mourning the death of Atlanta Braves Hall of Fame manager Bobby Cox. The Braves said Cox died Saturday in Marietta, Georgia at the age of 84. Cox managed the Braves to prominence during the 1990s and the team's first championship in 1995. He took over a last-place team in June of 1990 and the next season led the Braves to a worst-to-first finish. That was the start of a record 14 consecutive division titles. Cox retired after the 2010 season. He had a stroke in 2019. I'm Gethin Coolbaugh.
6: Chicago's leaders are angry over a planned Walgreens closure on the city's south side. Walgreens says rising crime in that area made it impossible to keep customers and staff safe. You'll find more on these stories at townhall.com. 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
4: You have the moderates and you have the lunatics. And I think the moderates are more respected. The lunatics want to fight till the end. You know, there will be a very, it'll be a very quick fight. But I call them, you have, just like our country, we have lunatics too. We have, I call them lunatics. I call them stupid people too. But in Iran, they have the moderates that are dying to make a deal. And then you have the lunatics. And I guess they're a little bit afraid of the lunatics, but, and why not? The level of ferocity for protests, you know, the people are watching it. They want to go out on the streets. They have no weapons. They have no guns.
5: Trump has such a unique speaking style.
6: Sometimes known as rambling.
5: But they are, yeah, they are lunatics. And they are very, very violent lunatics. Anyway, Trump, and this is all just in the last few minutes. Trump's taking questions in the Oval Office. He does this all the time. So he's got a bunch of women standing around behind him, and it's probably like, you know, National Women at Work Day or something like that. And they come into the office and he signs some declaration. Then he takes questions from reporters and they got to stand there with smiles on his on their faces while he takes all kinds of complicated questions and says crazy yes.
6: The best one was last week when he had all the little kids in for the presidential fitness thing. And he went on and on about in like a really graphic, hardcore way about the war with Iran.
5: Yeah.
6: And in front of the kids who are standing there wide eyed.
5: Anyway, more from Trump.
4: You know, I'm willing to. It's a terrible expression. Take a bullet. It's a terrible expression, especially when it's used by me. But I am. I'm willing to take a bullet for the country. And I said, look, the stock market's going to go down, but we're going to have a threat of lunatics having, they're lunatics, having a nuclear weapon. I deal with them. I deal with them. I say it to them. I say, you people are crazy. I deal with them. They talk differently. I say, you're crazy. You're crazy people. You're nuts. You're not having a nuclear weapon. They think they can talk me into it, and they don't do very well with it. But they know how I feel. They can't have a nuclear weapon. They would use it within an hour after getting it.
6: You know, I wish he'd mix in a little religious fanatic. Maybe he wants to stay away from that. But I'm glad to hear his resolve is his... apparently unflinching as it is.
5: Sure seems to be on the whole they can't have a nuclear weapon thing. Sure seems to be.
6: Good.
5: And he needs to be solid on that. But if you didn't follow it over the weekend, the brief version is, you know, we sent them our one-page memorandum that included, you don't get a nuke. We're going to grab the enriched uranium. The strait needs to be open. Their response was, we control the strait and we still get a nuke. And Trump said, that's ridiculous. I reject it wholeheartedly. So we'll see where it goes from here.
6: What do you think is happening behind the scenes?
5: I got to believe it's a constantly changing, evolving situation where the players...

0: back, Jack. You laid out quite accurately the exchange of proposals over the weekend. That sounds like a parody.
1: Yeah, it really does. Of something you would call a negotiation?
0: Yeah.
1: I'd like to buy your car for $1. I'm not selling my car for $1. Negotiations are ongoing.
0: Yeah. Or, you know, I'll offer you $1 and you have to throw in your wife. Well, the car costs $50 million and you have to cut off your hand. So let's get started.
1: Negotiations are ongoing.
0: Exactly. What?
1: Okay, different topic, same theme, though. I mean, the same backdrop, the war in Iran. We've talked about this some. It's gotten a lot of news coverage. People who somehow are getting info and then being able to trade stocks, particularly around oil, and making lots of money, having information the rest of us don't have. ABC News took a look at this last night.
2: Sources tell ABC News the Justice Department is investigating $2.6 billion of suspiciously timed oil trades tied to the Iran war. In at least four cases, oil traders bet prices would drop right before they actually did. Investigators now probing whether they'd received inside information.
1: So,
0: hint, they did.
1: That's Trump's Justice Department that's looking into this. They go on with the examples of people making trades right before Trump comes out and makes an announcement.
2: On March 23rd, just 15 minutes before President Trump announced he would postpone attacks on Iran's power grid, traders bet more than $500 million oil prices would fall. After the president's announcement, that's exactly what happened. Same story on April 7th. Hours before Trump announced the ceasefire, nearly $1 billion in bets that oil would drop. And it did. 20 minutes before Iran announced the Strait of Hormuz would reopen, traders bet $760 million that oil would fall. It happened. And on April 21st, 15 minutes before Trump extended the ceasefire, $430 million in bets came in and paid off.
1: So this is not like all the nuclear scientists have disappeared in the last 3 years. Here's Jim Jones, who's 62 years old and died. And no, this is not one of those. You take some random data points and build a narrative around that's just completely BS.
0: These people are actual psychics, or they're getting inside information, obviously. 15 minutes here, 20 minutes there. Are you that? Please stop it. It was consensus or research or trends or whatever. You'd have lots and lots of bets of that sort kind of ramping up as you get to within a couple of days, blah, blah, blah. Please, 15 minutes before the announcement, stop it.
1: Even if it was people who think Trump always tacos, I'm willing to bet money on he always tacos. You wouldn't wait until 15 minutes before he comes out to make his announcement.
0: Well, right. And a lot of those announcements are not even like promoted.
1: Yeah.
0: They're not scheduled per se.
1: Yeah, exactly. It's not at 9 o'clock today, Trump will announce whether or not we're going to proceed with the war. That's not the way they unfold.
0: Right. Yeah.
1: He just out of nowhere, when the deadline was 5 o'clock tonight, all of a sudden he will in the Oval Office like he is right now. He'd say, I'm going to extend it for another 2 days. And people bet on that 15 minutes before he said that. So, I mean, that is 100% somebody got the heads up. The only thing I don't get is if Trump's involved, why would he spread it around to, wouldn't he keep it tighter to people he knows? Family?
0: Maybe he is. I don't know. How many people do they think are involved?
1: I don't know.
0: Man, that's a lot of money. Woo!
1: Yes, it is. Well, there's something really, really uncool going on here.
0: Yeah, clearly. Well, I'm sure folks are yelling at their radio right now that that's become. Well, here's a question. I'm going to present this as a question. Of the net worth of all of the rich people, define that how you want, within 25 miles of Washington, D.C., what percentage of that net worth is generated by insider information about the functioning of government?
1: Lots.
0: It's significant.
1: Yeah.
0: It's like oil is to Texas. I mean, it's a chunk. I don't know. Hey. 250 years is a good run. There's no reason to be ashamed. It's like Tom Brady retiring in his 40s. It's disappointing, but let's be realistic. We got 250 good years.

0: I got a question for you. See if I can find it here. Somebody texted today. Is this insider trading question the other day?
1: I wish I knew anything worth trading on. Boy, would I. I would insider trade like a sumbitch.
0: Let's see if I can find this. They overheard something.
1: Are there any prediction markets on whether we will use a certain word? Because I will sell out. I mean, you kumquat, you name it. Probably the funniest word in the English language, kumquat. Okay.
0: So somebody texted me this the other day. Hey, if I overheard the VP of a big oil company telling a politician about a stock that may or may not make money, is it insider trading if I buy the stock? Or just lucky eavesdropping? What if you just, they're not in the industry at all.
1: Oh, no.
0: They were just at a social thing and apparently have good ears.
1: I don't think there's any such thing as secondhand insider trading because you are not, you know, they did not intentionally share that information with you for the purpose of trading. You just heard it.
0: That's what I said, too, and I was hoping my advice was correct and they don't end up in prison. Sorry about that. I was wrong. You should have asked ChatGPT instead of me, a disc jockey.
1: If I'm outside an oil refinery and a guy runs out saying, it's a fire, it's going to burn the whole place down, and I trade on that, that's not insider trading. That's observation. It's keeping your ear to the ground.
0: Exactly.
1: Yeah. Trade away.
0: But if I trade tens of millions of dollars worth of oil stock 15 minutes before Trump announces he's extending a ceasefire or something like that, something's going on.
1: You know, I probably shouldn't admit to this. I'm going to end up in a cell next to Martha Stewart. Many years ago, a friend, as usual, every story told on the Armstrong and Getty Show is entirely fictional.
0: This is an entertainment program.
1: A friend who is in, why don't I say, the automotive business said, take a look at my company's stock. Now's a really good time to buy. We've broken through on the blankety blank. Except it was more vague than that, but you know, I'm reasonable.
0: Sounds right? Pretty insider-y trading to me.
1: I took the message. He essentially said, look, my company stock is about to go way up.
0: And did you, and did it?
1: I did some. I didn't go heavily into it because I didn't have very much money, but it went up a very little bit for a while. Then it went down again. And I think was below the level it had been when I bought it.
2: Moving up.
0: It kind of takes the fun out of insider trading.
1: Suckiest insider trading ever. Thanks for nothing.
0: No, if with my insider trading I end up with less money, that's no good.
1: Maybe he was selling the stock short. It was a pump and dump scheme.
0: Yeah,
1: I was the chump.
0: He's going around talking out of the side of his mouth to everyone he could find. He's at the bagel place. So I work for Acme Industry, and I'm just letting you know.
1: I got a pickup truck. It's 400 miles per gallon. Bye.
2: Moving up.
1: Pump and dump, chump.
2: Moving down.
1: That's right. That's how it goes.
0: And you think, well, he told me out of the side of his mouth, so it must be pretty secret stuff.
1: Coming up, mentioned this a couple times, finally going to clear away a little time for it. The unbelievable, that word is used incorrectly, or at least I did. The utterly predictable and perfectly believable flow of taxpayer revenue from blue states to red states. Who would have predicted that? Oh, we did.
0: we got lots on the way. Stay here.
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1: I'm Tracy Edwards, CEO of the Reading Rancheria. 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
3: Hi, I'm Heather Kellenhofer, president of NorCal Breast Cancer Connection, continuing the legacy of NorCal Think Pink. 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
1: Tina Charles, the WNBA's all-time leading rebounder, announced that she is retiring. Charles credits her rebounding success to WNBA players missing a lot.
2: Wow. I thought that was funny.
3: Wow. It's bad basketball, was that punchline.
2: So we're talking about eating challenges because my son wants to do one this summer, sometime on vacation, where you go, where you get a T-shirt or your picture on the wall or something like that.
3: Wow.
2: This is one of those that nobody's ever done, so, but I just thought it was still interesting. It's at a place called That Bar in Danville, California, which isn't that far from me. I like the name of the bar, That Bar, and they have a That Burger. It's roughly a foot in diameter with two Angus patties, one of which has a hole in the middle holding a grilled cheese sandwich.
3: Wait a minute.
2: I like that as a touch. We drill a hole in the middle of one of the patties and fill it with a grilled cheese sandwich.
3: Who thought of that?
2: I don't know. Topped with four cheeses, cheddar, American, pepper jack, and Swiss, and a woven bacon patty. Anyway, I've got a picture of it if you would like to see it.
3: Boy, there's a lot there.
2: Yeah.
3: I mean, you know, just the description.
2: Well, here's a picture of it, and you got to notice the guy behind him, for behind the burger, for a little perspective. That is a large burger.
3: Oh, that's a big one.
2: But so another option, I
3: think. Did you say nobody's eaten that, though?
2: Yeah, exactly.
3: I'm surprised.
2: Kind of takes the fun out of it.
3: I mean, it's huge, obviously, but if somebody ate the, what was the steak, the legendary steak from Texas? I mean,
2: the
3: that
2: old
3: was,
2: 96.
3: That was completely undoable.
2: And somebody did it.
3: Wow. So
2: 12% of people do it.
3: Wow.
2: There's a place called the Kitchen Sink San Francisco Creamery. It's an ice cream place, and it's in Walnut Creek, actually. 8 extra large scoops of ice cream, 3 bananas,
3: wow,
2: toasted almonds, cherries, and a mountain of whipped cream. The whipped cream would actually be the hardest part for me.
3: Whoa.
2: Served in an actual sink-style bowl. You finish it in 30 minutes, you get the meal free and a commemorative T-shirt on the Wall of Fame. And people do it semi-regularly. So the last person to do it, the fastest, did it in 19 minutes. But it looks doable, but you would feel horrible. So I think that might be our best bet to... Early opportunity.
3: Yeah, something 1 in 10-ish strikes me as the real sweet spot for a can you eat it, you get a T-shirt.
2: I agree.
3: Know,
2: doable, but really hard. Because if half of people do it, it's not that exciting. If nobody does it, there's just no point.
3: Yeah.
2: I like the old 96er. You've probably heard about the quadruple bypass burger. This got a lot of attention when it first came out at the Heart Attack Grill in Las Vegas. Everybody thought it was just so... politically incorrect.
3: It was brought to you by a chick dressed as a nurse, right?
2: Yes. Yeah. 4 half-pound patties cooked in lard, topped with 8 slices of cheese and piles of caramelized onions. Challengers wear a hospital gown, and finishers get wheeled out in a wheelchair. And the waitresses are dressed as nurses.
3: That's so Vegas. It's perfect. It's perfectly, horrifically American.
2: And perfectly fine.
3: Sure.
2: If you want to do that sort of thing.
3: Heart disease actually claims 100,000 lives, blah, blah, blah. Yeah, it'll be fine.
2: There you go.
3: We joke about the things we fear, and we eat giant burgers.
2: I like the idea of drilling a hole in one patty and putting a grilled cheese sandwich in there for no reason whatsoever.
3: A grilled cheese sandwich? That's odd.
2: Yes.
3: So they're calling it the biggest wealth transfer in American history.
2: What?
3: And it's not the usual one I'm talking about, thieving from our children by overspending our tax dollars and accumulating horrific debts. It's not happening on Wall Street. It's happening in U-Hauls. We'll tell you about the tax dollars leaving the blue states and heading to the red ones.
0: Armstrong and Getty.
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1: I didn't say a word. The last one still stinging.
2: So the things we've learned, don't run onto tarmacs in the middle of the night at major airports.
3: Well, if you run onto it, don't stay there.
2: Don't birdwatch in landfills in Argentina. These are all things we've learned.
3: Wow. If you missed our rant about how mind-bogglingly, inexplicably stupid the media's fixation on hantavirus is, it was in an earlier hour, grab it. The podcast Armstrong and Getty on Demand. Michael, get the Price is Right clip ready for us for a couple of moments from now. Going to be talking about money. And this is, you know, I was trying to describe trying to figure out how to present this. And it occurred to me as I'm walking back to the studio that this is either so obvious to you, you can't understand why it would have to be explained. Or you can't accept it at all. To me, explaining how a lot of blue states had made it so difficult to conduct business and taxed people of high earning levels so aggressively that they're leaving and they're losing revenue. It's like somebody said to me, you know, I had a friend and I like to punch him in the face randomly. And sometimes I'd poke his eyes and I really enjoyed that. And now he won't call me back. It's like, well, of course not. Well, here's a financial guru commenting. This is the biggest wealth transfer in American history. Not happening on Wall Street. It's happening on U-Hauls. Over $2 trillion in income fled high-tax blue states for low-tax red states in just the last 11 years. Essentially, the Trump and Biden years. And the blue state solution, he points out, is to raise taxes again. But it's really quite stunning. The 31 Trump states have gained $2.2 billion in earner revenue, just earnings. And the Harris states, including D.C., have lost just short of $2 billion. In fairness, there are a few blue states like Colorado, Washington, Oregon that have gained a little bit of income, partly because a lot of folks are fleeing California to those states because they like the West Coast or the West in general. And they think, well, it's probably less bad. But yeah, I mean, you've got the five worst. Maryland lost $120 billion. This is small print and I'm old. New Jersey lost $212 billion. Illinois left $399 billion in earnings. California, $503 billion. And New York, Donnie, $660 billion. And a lot of that is backloaded toward more recently.
2: And that's why you got the governor, I guess, talking about how it's unpatriotic to not stay and pay your taxes, which is one of the craziest theories I've ever heard.
3: And her one bizarro statement that you want to help your country in the New York, go down to Palm Beach and drag people back. How would that work exactly? But a couple, at least, well, just recently, a billionaire bigwigs. If you're into finance, you probably know the names Ken Griffin and Mark Rowan. They're taking thousands of jobs out of the Big Apple and moving out as, quote, a direct consequence of Mayor Mamdani's tax the rich antics. And there are serious fears in New York that a big money exodus is on the way. Mamdani poked Griffin. You may recall this. He did a video outside Griffin's place in New York in Midtown. He used it as a backdrop to drum up support for a proposed tax on luxury second homes in the city, and actually named Griffin and everything. An appalled Griffin first threatened to scrap a big giant development on Park Avenue, then told CNBC on Tuesday that the creepy video spurred him to expand his firm's hub in Florida. Quote, we will add far more jobs in Miami over the next decade as an immediate and direct consequence of the mayor's poor decision here with respect to his posting of that video. And his blah, blah, blah. It's many New York leaders, including Governor Hochul, have publicly and privately warned Mamdani's rabble rousing is going to cause even more and more of this. So I won't bother with the other guy's story. But It's thousands of jobs and billions of dollars in revenue, which can be taxed there.
2: So we've all heard the joke, proposition, thought experiment, whatever it is, where how about we divide into two countries, you know, the conservatives and the socialists or the people on the left, and we'll see how we're all doing in 10 years.
3: Mm-hmm.
2: Looks like we're maybe kind of trying that.
3: Yeah. Yeah.
2: Because the blue states people are leaving, not only are they high tax, they're high services. And how are you going to pay for those?
3: Right. And enormous pension liabilities. And when those evil birds come home to roost, what are they going to do? Raise taxes again on the quote unquote rich. You need to pay their fair share. Finally, if you can find anybody. A couple of interesting stats. Texas and Florida continue to draw the largest number of new residents. But South Carolina, where I spend a great deal of my time, is growing faster than any other state as a percentage. As more Americans continue to relocate across the country, this is all according to IRS data. Broad shift toward the South. You've heard about that. As Americans say, they're making the move for lower taxes, more jobs, higher quality of life. South Carolina saw the biggest influx per capita, equal to just over 1% of its population in, what's the time period of that? Surely that can't be a year.
2: And the worst thing is if you do, I want to discover some place that doesn't ever catch on. Because I've been places before that catch on.
3: Yeah.
2: And then everybody comes and ruins it.
3: yeah. Yeah, that does.
2: Californians come and want to change the laws for some weird reason.
3: I don't remember the
2: like Idaho.
3: Oh, my God. Yeah. Don't California my Idaho / Colorado / Texas. For what it's worth, back to that first chart, South Cackalack, which is not a huge state, but with the influx of residents, they gained more than 29,000 new tax filers and roughly $4.1 billion in income for a smallish state. And they mentioned this shift is likely to boost local economies in the state as new residents bring spending power and help fill open jobs and growing industry. Not to mention tax revenue. Texas and Florida are big, so they're much so they're the number one in terms of sheer people. But Texas led with, oh, these are 2023, which is last numbers that the IRS has ready. 56,473 new residents, followed by Florida with 55,000 or so. The gains come as some of the nation's most expensive states, which are run by Democrats, are seeing the biggest losses. California is down more than 100,000 tax filers. Not people, tax filers.
2: Yeah, that's a good way to count tax filers as opposed to if you're growing through illegal immigration or whatever else.
3: And New York by nearly 72,000 tax filers, as South Carolina, for instance, gained 29,000.
2: You know what topic I haven't heard anybody bring up? So we thought when COVID hit and a lot of people went Zoom and there was some belief there for a while that that might be permanent, that people would be able to move wherever they wanted, at least out of urban centers and that sort of stuff, might restructure everything. That didn't work out because so many places have decided, nah, we like it better when you're here at work, mm-hmm. and all that sort of stuff. But if AI happens the way they predict it and nobody's working, and everybody's got, you know, universal high income or whatever, and you just don't have a job flat at all.
3: Mm-hmm.
2: Wonder what that will do to the distribution of people around the country. I mean, if you not only do you not have a Zoom job, you don't have a job at all. You really could live wherever the hell you want.
3: Yeah.
2: Wonder what that will do to society.
3: Well, yeah, this gets back to our thought experiment of a couple of weeks ago about what would an economy look like if there's no scarcity. But of course, they're not making more land, as they say. You can develop land. But I mean, so everybody would want to live in San Diego, right? I mean, because it would probably come down to climate and scenery and recreation and that sort of thing.
2: I don't know. Different people choose different stuff, I guess.
3: True enough. But if it gets too crowded, the pleasure drops.
2: Right.
3: And if it gets too expensive, I mean, you just... Scarcity will always exist when it comes to, you know, only one guy can live in the penthouse at the top of a building.
2: Right. So I've never heard anybody even brush up against this topic.
3: But if everybody, you know, maybe I should hit my AI with this instead of the other thing I asked it, which was what would an economy with no scarcity look like? And the thing was like, dude, you're blowing my mind. If everybody made grossed $1 million a year, you'd have to make $2 million to gross $1 million roughly. But if everybody just got $1 million a year, where would you live? What would the housing market look like?
2: Wouldn't they start charging $150,000 for a car, though, because everybody has so much money?
3: And who's going to build it? Dude's like, F you, I'm not building your house. I got $1 million a year.
2: Well, right.
3: I'm not working.
2: Well, robots will build it.
3: Robots. Yes. But, I mean, okay, so, I don't know. Maybe, you know, we were talking about South Carolina or... we love this Sierra Nevada, the beautiful mountains of Northern California. We had a place for a long time in the Gray Eagle area, which is beautiful. It's up in, it's sparsely populated, Yuba County, if you want to Google it. But if everybody could afford to build like a home with an unbelievable view there, it would no longer be it.
2: Correct.
3: It would be a completely different place. So, I mean, choked with traffic. The idea of some of those little mountain towns being, you know, like, yeah, don't go, honey. It's rush hour. It'll take you an hour to get across town.
2: Mm-hmm.
3: What does that look like?
2: I don't know. I don't understand how this works.
3: Yeah, neither does anybody else. But we got to beat China. That's all I know. Damn Chinese. Has there ever been less certainty about what 5 years will look like? The middle of World War II.
2: No, I don't even think then.
3: Nah.
2: Because
3: we knew what
2: then.
3: Fascist regimes look like. I mean, if you're a Jew in the middle of World War II, you might be, you know, pretty nervous about it. But
2: yeah, and we, you know, the free world recognized pretty early on, we're going to win. It's just going to take a long time, and it's going to be ugly. But
3: yeah.
2: So now, I don't think there's ever been a period of history where, and not like completely restructure society.
3: Right.
2: In a way you can't even imagine where you're having these kind of stoner conversations. I just...
3: Well, right, because, yeah, my idiotic grasping for an example, you had an idea what housing would be in the middle of World War II.
2: I had a 14-year-old and a 16-year-old. My 14-year-old, 5 years, will be 19. And we have no idea what the world's going to look like. And what do you tell a kid to do? Study your...
3: Something.
2: Something. Or it might be a complete waste of time, and I mean a complete waste of time. Does you no value whatsoever to learn the things you're learning?
3: Work on your foot speed and gunfighting skills.
2: That might be right.
3: For the coming utopia, the Mad Max utopia. It's going to be Valhalla, and everybody's going to be happy, just sitting around strumming guitars and writing poetry. For whom? Nobody wants to hear it. Everybody's writing poetry. If everybody's a poet, no one's a poet.
2: My youngest has interest and wants to do stuff, but my oldest said, I'm just going to party all the time. It's going to be awesome.
3: Mm.
2: So he's just looking forward to it. He's hoping he's going to get out of high school and be a year or two away from the, everybody gets a check and you just hang out with your friends. What are you doing today? Going to the beach or the forest or wherever you live?
3: Mountains, river,
2: whatever you do.
3: Pool, bar.
2: Yeah, going to the pool, going to the bar.
3: Right.
2: Every day for the rest of your life. Yeah. Maybe.
4: Fifth of Hennessy.
3: Sounds great. Signed, Jimi Hendrix. Say that to him.
2: Wow.
3: He'll be like, what? Who?
2: Wow. How about sounds great, Jimmy Buffett, who did it his whole life.
3: Oh, no. Jimmy Buffett worked like a fiend.
2: He's walking around barefoot drinking margaritas.
3: He pretended to be that. It was all a lie.
2: Okay, we will finish strong next.
5: Armstrong and Getty.
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1: I know how to pay the bills as a Democrat right now. And my colleagues and people that are running, whether for the Senate or the House, they are literally running on Trump. And it's absurd. And we are getting to that point, and I refuse to engage in that extreme, those terms. Now we have to find a better way forward.
2: That's Fetterman, Senator Fetterman of Pennsylvania, him of the hoodie, who we couldn't have hated more when he ran for office. And he's
3: who would have thought John Fetterman would be the adult in the room?
2: And he ends up being every Republican's favorite Democrat. He's almost certainly either not going to run, or if he is, he's going to lose in Pennsylvania as a Democrat. And he has said specifically he will not become a Republican because he's not a Republican. So, I mean, he votes with the Democrats like 90% of the time or something like that. But he doesn't have the same views on Israel and all kinds of different things.
3: He's not woke. He's just a liberal.
2: Right. Yeah, exactly. Here he is talking about communism getting more popular.
4: But the idea that communist is not a dirty word, I think we need to pause here and say, okay, this is a watermark. This is a watershed mark, a moment in American history where we should pay attention. And my guess is communism is only going to get more popular.
1: I sure hope not, because bad ideas refuse to die. And now that's coming back. And a lot of this, the Trump and the backlash is making more and more things possible in the Democratic Party. And I'm consistently going to resist that kinds of extremes. In those extremes that cost us in 2024, we all have to remember that we need to have an election against both sides. We're accountable for both sides.
2: The fact that communism has gotten more popular, and Bill Maher and Senator Fetterman both agree it's probably going to continue to get more popular, is horrifying.
3: Yeah, the politics of envy, which is, you know, your socialism, democratic socialism, blah, blah, blah. That's what animates all of it. Super popular right now. It just always leads to the same place, which is shared misery, as Churchill and Thatcher and Sowell and anybody with two brain cells to rub together gets. But it's an easy sell.
2: How much time we got, Michael? We got this more of this conversation?
5: No, it's final thoughts.
2: We're out of time.
3: Okay. Oh, damn it!
2: I'll throw in my comment about communism, which you've heard before, but

0: Oh, beautiful.
1: If I had the ability to hand out Grammys, I'd give somebody a Grammy for that. Here's your host for Final Thoughts, Joe Getty.
2: Let's get a final thought from everybody on the crew, beginning with Michelangelo pressing the buttons in the control room. Michael, final thought.
3: When I was younger, Jack, I would have loved to have joined you on that road trip to get to those restaurants, but I can't eat that at all anymore.
1: Oh,
3: I'm
1: no.
3: just too old.
1: Would you have wanted a meat sort of thing or an ice cream sort
3: ice
1: of
3: cream.
1: Thing?
3: Ice cream.
1: A dessert
3: definitely
1: sort of
3: ice
1: thing?
3: Cream, yeah.
1: Okay.
2: Mm, wow. Jack, final thought for
1: this
2: us?
1: This is a bit of a downer final thought, but just throwing it in after that Bill Maher, Senator Fetterman conversation. Conservatively, communism killed 100 million people in the 20th century. Conservatively, it could be, according to a lot of historians, a much higher number than that, but more than any of the wars, anything. 100 million people died at the hands of communism. How is it gaining popularity?
2: What do you have to do to get a bad reputation?
1: No kidding.
2: Yeah. My final thought, getting back to the universal high income thing and laying around and partying and writing songs. Martin Scorsese is the executive producer about a great new documentary of a great new documentary about Robbie Roberts and the band, one of our favorite bands, and how drugs and alcohol tore them apart and ruined them as a creative force and as human beings. Mm. It's because they had so much downtime being a musician. Downtime is one of the worst things that can happen to you as a young person.
1: Armstrong and Getty wrapping up another grueling four-hour workday.
2: So many people to thank, so little time. 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Grab some A&G swag, our Enforce the Law t-shirt. Very popular.
1: We'll see you tomorrow. God bless America.
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2: Oddly, his excrement also contained two other earrings, which were not part of the Tiffany haul. 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
2: Nobody's quite sure how those got inside him.
1: Wait a second.
2: Right.
1: Well, is he saying, look, I stole those diamonds and swallowed them. I have no idea where those earrings came from. This is weird.
2: You planted those.
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12: Breaking news at Town Hall. I'm Bob Agnew in Washington. President Trump is reacting to Iran's response to the latest U.S. ceasefire proposal.
13: President Trump has rejected Iran's response to end the war. In a social media post, Trump calls it totally unacceptable. Iran state media says Tehran rejected the proposal as amounting to surrender. Instead, Iran is insisting on war reparations by the U.S. Speaking on ABC's This Week with George Stephanopoulos, the U.S. ambassador to the United Nations, Mike Walls, says President Trump is giving diplomacy every chance possible.
14: We don't expect a regime that's been obsessed with a nuclear weapon to just give it up freely.
13: I'm Mike Hempen.
12: Republicans returning to Washington today face questions about a $1 billion Senate security proposal that could help to pave the way for President Trump's ballroom as well.
15: Democrats say they'll try defeating this proposal. Senate Republicans added the money for White House security to a spending bill. This bill would restore funding for immigration enforcement agencies that Democrats have blocked since February. The steep security proposal was put forward after a man was charged with trying to assassinate President Trump at the White House Correspondents' Dinner last month.
12: That is correspondent Andrew Stewart reporting. Senate Democrat leader Chuck Schumer says Democrats will try to strip the security proposal from the bill. Chicago leaders clashing over a planned Walgreens closure on the south side. Here's Ken Lorman reporting.
6: Alderman William Hall and union leaders are calling for a prosecution, warning the shutdown will create what he claims would be a, quote, food desert and medicine drought in the Chatham neighborhood. Walgreens says rising crime made it impossible to keep customers and staff safe. Some city officials say years of unchecked theft and vandalism are now forcing stores to leave. Ken Lorman reporting.
12: More from townhall.com.
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12: Democrats in Oregon are facing some trouble.
18: A referendum on the state's primary ballot seeking to repeal a Democratic gas tax increase is complicating the affordability message central to the party's midterm election strategy. The Democratic-controlled legislature raised the state gas tax and other fees last fall as a way to plug a hole in the state's transportation budget. The GOP responded with a petition to repeal the increases. That's leading to the referendum. Republicans say the tax increase will further fuel the high cost of living. Jason Walker reporting.
12: New U.S. migration trends show Americans leaving high-cost Democrat strongholds for Republican-led Sunbelt states. Since 2020, California, New York, and Illinois have all seen the largest net population losses. Texas, Florida, Arizona, North Carolina, and Tennessee all posted strong gains. Breaking news and analysis at townhall.com. China says its exports rose 14% last month compared to a year ago, and that's despite the Iran war.
19: The newly released report comes ahead of this week's planned meeting between President Trump and Chinese President Xi in Beijing. The results beat analyst estimates and are a significant improvement from March's 2.5% year-on-year expansion. Imports have climbed 25.3%.
12: That is Rich Thomason reporting. Meanwhile, new figures show just how dominant China remains in global energy.
20: China now produces more coal than the rest of the world combined. According to the 2025 Statistical Review of World Energy, in 2024, China mined 4.78 billion tons of coal, accounting for 51.7% of global production. Just six countries together supply nearly 90% of the world's coal, with China alone surpassing all other nations combined. Ron Taylor reporting.
12: More on these stories at Town Hall.
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0: Welcome back to the Ramsey Show in the Fairwinds Credit Union studio. Rachel Cruz is my co-host today. I'm Dave Ramsey. Brandon is in Chicago. Hi, Brandon. How are you?
1: Hi, Dave. Hi, Rachel.
0: What's up?
1: I'm doing pretty good.
0: Good.
1: My fiance and I are getting married in about 4 weeks' time now.
2: Oh, congrats.
3: Congratulations.
1: Thank you. We are looking to buy a house. I've done your financial piece twice. She's done it once. We've done all the baby steps. We're investing, got emergency funds, got a decent stack of cash packed, piled up, and we just don't want to make the wrong decision on buying a house, and everything seems out of reach.
0: What's your combined income's going to be?
1: We'll be about 120. Mm-hmm. I don't want to base it off that because we would like to start having children soon, mm-hmm. sooner rather than later. Mm-hmm. So I'd like to base it off mine, which is currently 70. Mm-hmm. So yeah.
0: And how much cash do you have saved?
1: About 70 grand.
0: Good for you. Good for you. Okay. My screen says you're in Chicago. Chicago proper?
1: Northwest Indiana.
0: Okay. But the Chicago greater metro area?
1: Yes.
0: Okay. Probably not going to buy a house on $70,000 in the greater metro area of Chicago.
3: And honestly, not always because of house prices, but the property tax. People that we know move from Chicago, it's not even the price of the home. It's keeping
0: the taxes.
3: The taxes itself are what's impossible.
0: Now, if you're in Indiana and you get across the line out of Illinois, is that where you are?
1: Yes, I'm in Northwest Indiana.
0: Well, that helps with the tax issue then.
3: Yeah.
0: But but still, you're in a major metro market. That's a very expensive city. It's one of the largest cities in the world. And so that's expensive real estate. You're probably also not going to buy in San Francisco, San Diego, or Manhattan
3: on Miami.
0: 70 grand a year. Or Miami on 70 grand a year.
3: Or Nashville, Tennessee.
0: You can buy in Nashville, Tennessee.
3: Outskirts.
0: But the point is that's what you're facing. So what you want is some things that aren't compatible. You want her to be able to stay at home and live in an area that your income won't afford you to buy a home. And so you're going to make a choice here somewhere. And the if you want her to stay at home, you're going to move further out.
1: Mm-hmm.
0: You're going to move out to the country.
3: Or you guys, save like crazy for 2-3 years. You know what I mean? Keep stacking cash and seeing what.
1: Yeah.
3: What happens there?
1: I don't mind the country at all. We're looking even further south and further east.
3: What are the average prices of the homes you're looking at then?
1: For a basic fixer upper, you're at least 250.
0: Oh, definitely.
3: Yeah.
0: You are you're not in the Chicagoland for that. Okay. All right, good. And you can do that. You could probably pull that off. But
1: even at 250, I feel like that puts our mortgage above the recommended 25% of the income.
0: Yeah, it will. It won't for now, but it would when she quits.
1: And then that also the $250,000 house is going to require us to put money up front to fix whatever's broken in the house.
0: Be careful. Just be careful.
1: They're not nice houses.
0: Yeah, be careful. I mean, it can be done, but as you figured out with the numbers you're giving me, you're being very wise, okay? But I thought you were talking about I can't afford a $700,000, $800,000 house, and I was saying, yeah, you can't.
1: No.
0: but that's where I was. Mm-hmm. But

0: And in the close proximity to downtown Chicago is much more expensive than it is to live 50 miles outside over in Indiana. You know, as you have found, you already have realized that, whether you realized it or not.
1: Yeah.
0: But that's what you're seeing. So just be careful and be thoughtful, and you already are doing that. I think you're going to be okay.
1: And know, Brandon, too, you know, your income will continue to go up, too. So that 25% doesn't stay stagnant at a house payment, right? Because, I mean, if you guys bring home, you know, $5,000 a month, for instance, you know, off yours, you're looking at a $2,000 payment.
0: $1,250,
1: Yeah. So, but think that your 70 hopefully will be 75 soon, and then 80. You know what I mean? You will continue to go up.
0: Exactly. It's not worth, the thing you got to remember about personal finance, it's a film strip. It's not a snapshot. It's a moving target. Everything's moving over time, and you're not stuck there. But just continue to be thoughtful about it, and don't just throw up your hands. What we want to coach people about on this affordability, in air quotes, discussion, is to say, well, you know, I don't have, math doesn't count because I want a house.
1: Mm-hmm.
0: And that's what we want to stop you from doing, and say, well, in my area, and math doesn't, and he's not saying any of that. He's saying, he's being very wise and thoughtful about mm-hmm. how he's approaching it.
1: Mm-hmm.
0: But we run into these people that, when I want something and I can't afford it, I don't know about you, but I kind of have this little drama queen fit. Like a little child having a hissy fit,
1: mm-hmm.
0: like down inside of me. You know, I want that, and I can't afford it. I want that, and I can't afford it.
1: Mm-hmm.
0: And I deserve it because I work so hard.
1: Yeah.
0: Oh, brother.
1: Well, so I just did quick math here. So if his payment was, $2,000, in today's market, it would be a $275,000 to $340,000 home. So,
0: but he's making, they're currently making $120,000.
1: That's right.
0: They're
1: that's
0: not
1: right.
0: even married.
1: So that,
0: and they're already having kids in their head.
1: Yeah, oh, that's true.
0: They're engaged. I mean,
1: that's right. I know.
0: So he's way projecting out into the future on this.
1: That's the thing too. Is like if you guys waited 2 to 3 years to buy a home, you're okay.
0: Or buy the house now on 120.
1: Yeah.
0: And 2 or 3 years before she comes home.
1: Yes.
0: By then you're making 80, and you've got everything stabilized.
1: It's all gonna be fine. That's
0: you're
1: right.
0: gonna be okay.
1: Yes.
0: But just don't. You know,
1: you hate the complaining. You do, Dave.
0: I do.
1: And I get it. But
0: no,
1: also,
0: I
1: there
0: hate
1: is,
0: the drama queen because it's inside
1: you hate,
0: of me, too.
1: I know.
0: It's inside of me. All of us have to. It's called growing up.
1: It is. But also, I think we can all say out loud, it is. You hate when I say this, but it is true. It is harder today.
0: I know.
1: Because of the income and the like.
0: I know.
1: So we acknowledge it. It is hard, and it sucks.
0: As a general rule, but that doesn't mean you get a pass on math.
1: You don't get a pass.
0: And you get to go destroy your life because I want something.
1: No, you don't. I know. But it's like a man, this is not what it was, and now we have to move forward. That is why I hate when people just complain on Instagram or TikTok about it, and there's no solution. And we try to give solutions to say, hey, you're going to have to move out further.
0: The solution is exactly the same one in college. Where you buy
1: changes
0: everything.
1: Yeah. Mm-hmm.
0: You can't call me up and say, I want to live in Silicon Valley.
1: Be James and just live in a...
0: Where's James
1: live? It's not a tiny home.
2: It's a log cabin.
0: James has a log cabin. So there you go.
1: We love it.
0: He's a homesteader.
1: He is.
0: I didn't know.
1: James? Mm-hmm.

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0: Well, we wish we could get to every call and every question here on the show. Sorry, a little backed up, a little hard to get in here. But if you got a money question and you want an answer for your situation, head on over to the website and use Ask Ramsey. 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So like we loaded 3 years or 4 years worth of this show in there as the data set, and we loaded all the books we've written and the articles we've written and all that stuff as the data set. So there's no garbage in there from TikTok or from trash, you know, from some get-rich-quick thing built into it. So the data set is all stuff we have said, and that's all AI is. It just regurgitates what the data set is. So it's going to answer the question exactly like one of us would. Hello, that's exactly how it works. You get an answer the same way we'd answer it right there on the show, and it's completely free. Ask Ramsey at RamseySolutions.com. Go check it out. It's pretty cool. Thousands of people are using it every day. It's crazy, y'all. I mean, they're blowing up. All right, Rachel is in West Virginia. Hi, Rachel. How are you?
1: I'm good. How are you?
0: Better than I deserve. How can I help?
1: Okay, so I'm having a hard time making the best financial decision for my future. So right now, I'm currently a waitress making around 100K a year. I've probably made a little over 40-some this year so far.
0: Good for you. You're working hard.
2: Good for you.
1: But I've been considering going to nursing school, and that would be $25,000 for just the LPN program. But it would also be making less money than I make now.
0: No, not much. You're working a lot of hours to make 100K on tables. How many hours are you working a week?
1: So I'm only working like 38 to 40 hours.
0: You got a good restaurant.
1: Okay. Yeah.
0: It's a high ticket item. All right. Nice place.
2: What's the nursing position you're looking at? What's market value for that job per year?
0: 80 to 100.
2: Rachel.
1: So the LPN program is $25,000, and it says the average salary for that is $50,000. But then if you would go back and get your RN, which sometimes you can get a job that would pay for that part of the schooling, mm-hmm. then it is usually around $100K.
2: Okay. Have you called around different places of employment that you would probably be interested in and talk to anyone about what they're – are you just finding these stats online?
1: So I was already accepted into the LPN program, and that is the one that is $25,000. And then they told me after I would graduate the LPN program, if I would accept a job, most jobs would pay to go back to get your RN.
0: Agreed.
2: Mm-hmm.
0: But most jobs pay more than 50 on LPN, too.
1: Yeah.
0: And the other thing is you can get all the work you want. Nursing is possibly one of the most stable. I mean, I've been doing this 30 years, and I've never heard of a single year when there was an overage of nurses. There's always a shortage. So you can always land a job. There's a lot of different kinds of jobs you can do as a nurse. And you can work at a doctor's office Monday through Friday and work ER and clean up on the weekends if you want to stack some cash for a short time as a part-time gig once you've got your degree. So I love nursing.
2: Yeah, and the 50 a year, Rachel, is only
0: not right.
2: Well, let's say it is. It's only for a second because you're going to be there. They're going to pay for you to go to school, and then you'll jump in salary. You know what I mean? Like, it's a stepping stone if it is. It's not going to be your forever salary.
1: Yeah.
2: So that's how I would look at it, if that is the case in West Virginia where you are, versus waitressing. I mean, the fact you make 100 grand is amazing, but that's probably capped, right? That's probably, you can only work, you know, so much doing that. And so I do wonder.
0: Yeah, I don't think you've got a chance to go to 150 there, do you?
1: Yeah, no, and it really could end any time. That's just that restaurant. If that would close, then I'd be through.
2: Yeah, that's right. Yeah. So, but I would call around too, Rachel, because them just throwing numbers out at the school, I probably would do my own research too, just to be curious about what people are paying.
0: And it also depends on whether you're, you know, how rural an area of West Virginia you're in.
2: Mm-hmm.
0: Okay, if you're in small town West Virginia in the mountains, 50 might be right. But if you're in a metro area, it's more like 60 or 80.
1: Okay.
0: All right, and because we work with nurses all the time. I mean, I'm just from a wealth building perspective, a mm-hmm. stable perspective. You always have work perspective. You can choose the environment you want to be in perspective. It's a great career.
1: Okay. And then my other question is, would you get, so with it being $25,000, would you get a loan to
0: no.
1: make sure you had money during
0: never
1: school?
0: Never going to tell you to get a loan.
1: Out of cash?
0: We never tell anybody to get a loan.
1: Okay.
0: No, we always want you to be debt free. You got some money stacked, don't you?
1: Yeah, I mean, I paid off all of my credit cards and my car, and
0: so okay, good.
1: Yeah, I just stacked.
0: But you're making 100. You can stack up 25 by the time you need it.
1: Yeah.
0: Yeah. If you just you're real mm-hmm. careful. That I'm so proud of you. Way to go. I mean, but the difference is not the snapshot of today. The difference is, what's the best decision 10 years from today? Nursing or tables? Mm-hmm. Nursing.
2: Yep.
0: Slam dunk.
2: How old are you, Rachel?
1: I'm 26.
2: Okay.
0: Perfect.
2: Good for you. I think that's great.
0: Yeah, I see you being a very successful, wealthy 55-year-old nurse. I don't see you being a successful, wealthy 55-year-old waitress.
1: Yeah, that's kind of how I see it, too.
0: Yeah. Mm-hmm.
2: I think it's a great step, girl. Do it.
0: Have at it, kiddo.
2: Yep.
0: Be careful and be thoughtful and milk it for everything it's worth, meaning get the best, highest-paying job
2: yeah.
0: possible that pays you all they will pay you.
2: And get some knowledge. Again, I would call around
0: yeah.
2: to hospitals
0: yeah.
2: and clinics and stuff and just say, hey, starting out, I'm just curious, what average salary are you paying for this? And just collect some data, too, because I think that's going to maybe – I think it's going to be more – you're going to see a better picture – not a worse picture than that 50.
0: And the way I would frame this differently in my head, okay? Like, I want to go back to school and pay $25,000 to make half of what I used to make. That's not the story here.
2: Mm-mm.
0: We would not tell you to do that. But I want to go back to, I want to pay $25,000 and go to school for a career that has a much better future and a higher upside financial. And
2: perks,
0: I might have to take
2: benefits,
0: a little bit
2: I mean,
0: of a
2: everything.
0: Step back temporarily.
2: Yep.
0: That's a different story.
2: Mm-hmm.
0: And you need to frame the decision-making on that story, not on a, I just want to do what I love and I'm going to make half. That's not your story. You're not one of those. That's a fruit loop. You don't want to do that. Okay. I just want to follow my passion and be broke. No.
2: You get so annoyed with those people, too.
0: I know. That's just dumb.
2: Dave has not been in the studio for a while. All of his grievances are coming out on this show. Whenever he comes back, he's always like, oh, those people annoyed me. I'm going to talk about those people.
0: I have not had a single person annoy me.
2: You have,
0: no one has annoyed me.
2: No, people that complain about houses being high, you don't like them. You don't like the people that are like, I'm going to follow my passion.
0: It was that way when I left, and it was that way when I came back. It had nothing to do with while I was gone. But anyway, the people I've been with were very sweet. Thank you very much.
2: No, they weren't annoying. I'm saying people in America that annoy you.
0: I know.
2: So that's what,
0: I have not had any interaction with those people.
3: At least he's not spreading libel about my housing situation.
0: Yeah, right. Rachel, I didn't throw James's house under the bus. You took his log cabin and turned it into a tiny house.
2: James, I'm sorry. The wrong set of information. Oh,
0: I think
2: gosh.
0: James, he lives in a log cabin palace as far as I'm concerned.
2: I think he does. On acreage.
0: On acreage. Thank you very much.
2: Very nice.
0: Da-dun, da-dun, da-dun.
2: Very nice.
0: Ah, you got to love it.

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6: Good, how are you?
7: Great. I am so pumped to be here. I don't know if you can tell, but man.
5: Hey, we're honored to have you. Where do you guys live?
7: Richmond, Virginia.
5: All right, yeah. Fun. Well, welcome to Nashville. Good to have you. And how much debt have you two paid off?
6: $660,000.
5: Goodness gracious. How long did this take?
6: 4 years.
5: Whoa! Wow. All right, there's a story here. And your range of income during this 48 months?
6: Started around 240, ended up around 300.
5: Wow, what do y'all do for a living?
6: I'm a physician.
7: Mm-hmm. And I have a small business. We do screen print, embroidery, contract stuff. Pallets and pallets of t-shirts.
5: And $660,000. I was going to guess mortgage, but then you said MD, so student loans or mortgage or both?
6: Both.
8: Oh, good.
5: Got free house and everything.
6: Oh, yeah.
5: Woo!
8: Amazing.
6: Weirdos. Yep.
8: Oh, look.
5: Oh, there's the doctor's house. Okay, I see it now. All right.
6: We repainted.
5: Oh, I like it. I like it.
8: I like the blue shutters. Yeah. I liked it.
5: That's fun.
8: Oh, y'all, that's
5: so
8: great.
5: So, congratulations. Thank How old are you two?
6: I'm almost 35.
7: 38.
5: And you have a paid-for house and a paid-for MD degree.
6: Mm-hmm.
5: Wow. How much of this was student loans? How much was the house?
6: The house was $317. The rest were student loans.
5: Whoa.
8: Dang.
5: Okay.
8: Oh, yeah. Half and half, basically.
5: About half, yeah. Wow. So you come out of med school, and he's printing T-shirts like a crazy man, like hand over fist, and you're going to work like all the time, and you're going to clean this mess up. And you went on, just plowed right on through the house and everything.
6: Yeah. Well, we only met like 5 years ago,
5: mm-hmm.
6: So he kind of buried into the debt.
7: Yeah.
5: Ah, okay.
8: He says, yeah.
7: So it was scary.
8: What caused you? Yeah, what happened? Okay, so all that was 4 years ago. So what happened 4 years ago?
7: Well, we got married, and we start looking at this. You can reform. You know, you can reform. We've got all this stuff. We've got to get rid of it. It was real scary. It's just the daily compounding. I looked at those interest payments, and I was like, we got to get rid of this.
6: Yep. I still had credit cards.
7: Yeah.
6: No debt, but credit cards.
7: Yeah. Mm-hmm.
6: And I had some savings, but I wasn't making any loan payments because they were in deferment.
5: Mm-hmm.
6: And so we just got every dollar. We started, and it just
5: snowballed. How'd you find us?
7: So I have been listening to you guys probably since 2012.
5: Mm-hmm.
7: So
6: he's a disciple.
7: Yeah, I'm a little bit of a disciple. I've always run my business that way, you know, debt free.
6: Yeah.
7: And always tried to keep my expenses low, and you know.
9: Okay, so you knew the antidote, and you were a wee bit excited.
7: Oh,
9: to
7: I was,
9: attack
7: so, I
9: this.
7: Was so ready.
9: I bet you were over the top, though.
7: Yeah.
9: Was he over the top?
6: He was him.
9: He was him.
8: We're gonna just say 10% over the top, not crazy, not over crazy.
9: It's a good over
6: that's
9: the top.
6: That's the way I like him.
9: It's a good over the top. I mean, you came at her with like a fire hose, though, right? I mean, like.
7: Yeah, she was drinking from it though.
9: Okay,
7: I had her drinking from
9: she
7: it.
9: She was going for it.
7: Yeah.
9: Okay, so you'd had enough too. You wanted out.
6: Oh yeah.
9: Okay, so it wasn't a big argument or anything.
6: No,
9: it was just it was just a big mountain.
7: No, that's one of our big strengths, I think, is, you know, we've always kind of been on the same page on money, and we, you know,
8: it's awesome. Okay, so did you guys work extra? What was one of the big things you did that you were like, this helped so much? Was the income? I mean, you did great on the income
9: side.
8: Yeah,
9: you drove that income.
6: He was a maniac. I mean, the first couple of years we were together, 100 hours a week. I mean, always at the shop, leaving the house at 3 a.m., getting home at 9 p.m.
8: Oh my gosh.
6: Sunday to Saturday. I was doing telehealth. I was taking like 25 nights a month of hospice call.
9: Whoa.
6: I'm also in the reserve, so I drill one weekend a month. So we just were working nonstop.
8: Oh, my gosh.
7: Four jobs.
6: Yeah.
9: Wow.
8: Oh, my gosh.
9: Did the reserves pick up any of this?
6: A little bit.
9: Okay.
6: Yeah.
9: Like a 10 grand hit or something?
6: Yeah, a couple of loan repayments. Yeah.
9: Yeah, I thought they had a hit on that. Yeah, that's
8: so
9: good.
8: So what happens now? Now that everything, you've paid everything off, what does life look like? Because, I mean, that's intense, which you guys just explained.
7: Buy furniture?
6: Yeah. Like, we still have one unfurnished room in our house. We took us 2 years to buy furniture after we bought it.
8: Yeah.
6: But, I mean, we have two boys who we absolutely love. Right. Maybe want a third.
8: Yes.
6: And just get them set up for success.
8: Mm-hmm. That's amazing. Yeah. And not working 90 hours, 100 hours a week.
7: Yeah, we want our time back.
8: It's amazing.
9: Get
8: you guys.
9: Your life back. But now you earned it back and you're done. I mean, 4 years of hell and you're 100% free for the rest of your life. So what's this? What's the home worth probably?
6: It's in the fives.
7: Yeah.
6: Yeah.
9: Okay.
6: Yeah.
9: And how much you got built up in the nest eggs?
7: 150. What's in your 401?
6: Oh, yeah, like 180.
7: Yeah, 180 plus.
6: Yeah, it's all through work.
7: A little over two.
9: Okay. Yeah. All right. So you're right at millionaire status then.
7: Yeah,
9: okay.
7: Close. Yeah.
9: Baby steps millionaires, making a couple of hundred. You can do whatever you want to do the rest of your life. But you hit it hard there for a period of time.
7: Yeah.
6: A lot of mac and cheese.
9: Was it worth it?
7: I'm not eating any more mac and cheese.
9: Yeah. Was it worth it?
6: Absolutely.
7: Oh, absolutely. Yeah. Absolutely. It's the best thing we've ever done, you know, financially, but also for our marriage. It's helped
6: us
7: a lot.
6: Closer together.
7: Communication. Mm-hmm. And just sticking to a plan and doing something together every month, you know, we're doing the budget, we're reconciling, you know, going through all the steps.
8: Walking through it all together. Mm-hmm. How old are the boys?
6: They're both under two, so 22 months and 8 months.
8: Okay, so they were all through this whole process. Toward the end of the journey, you were having babies too, which is a whole other feat, right?
6: Yeah.
8: Of doing all of that. So, gosh, you guys, you lived a lot of life in 4 years.
9: Congratulations.
8: Marriage and babies and debt-free.
6: Thank you.
9: What do you tell people if they say, can you do this? You tell them they can do it?
6: Yeah.
7: Absolutely.
6: It's temporary. Yeah. You know, just work your butt off and it's worth it.
7: Yeah, absolutely. You can do it. Dedication. You have to believe in yourself and go for it and don't stop and keep working through the baby steps.
6: Yep. And that's all about messaging. So we just called ourselves broke. Like, no, we can't have that. We're broke.
7: Yeah. Yeah. Well.
9: I've told MDs that before when they call in. It's good for them to hear that sometimes. You are a broke doctor. Yeah. But you're not. And here's what's interesting, too. We were talking about this affordability thing a while ago.
8: Mm-hmm.
9: Their home is, you know, when they bought it, wasn't a $500,000. It was probably $300,000. And it's a $500,000 house today. And she's a doctor.
8: Mm-hmm.
9: Hello. Okay. I mean, this is not.
8: Yeah.
9: You chose where you were living and what neighborhood you bought in.
8: Wisdom, yeah.
9: You didn't go buy a house five times that size, which your contemporaries probably did. People came out of med school with you. They're still sitting with $300,000. Then they put $1 million mortgage to go with it to prove I'm a stupid doctor. And that's because doctors are notoriously bad with money. And so that the people that graduate with you, instead you went the other way and they're acting like somehow you're, you know, like, but now you're free.
8: That's right.
9: And worth $1 million and going to be worth $2 million in a heartbeat the way you're going. So congratulations. I'm very proud of y'all.
6: Thank you.
9: It's worth pointing out that y'all made great choices.
8: Yes.
9: Along the way here. And that's also what got you there.
8: Yeah. You could make this. We have people calling that make $300,000 and they have nothing. You know what I mean? They're stressed out and they're living paycheck to paycheck. So you guys, you killed it. Absolutely. Did y'all have people cheering you on during this?
6: Oh yeah.
7: Yeah.
8: Absolutely.
7: Family. Yeah. We have a lot. A lot of people in our corner.
8: Yep, that's great. Oh, you guys.
9: A few people rolling their eyes.
7: Mm-hmm. Yeah, there's those.
6: And a few people who have followed by example, just hearing our story, now they're paying off their debts.
9: So. Hey, I like it. That's good. Well, that if we can infect the medical community with this, it would be awesome.
8: What a weird word to say about the medical
9: community. I chose it carefully.
8: I was like, no pun intended.
9: Want it to be contagious.
8: No pun intended.
9: We want this to be contagious in the medical community. Well, way to go, you guys. Very, very proud of you.
8: Thanks for coming on and sharing your story.
9: How does it feel right now, standing here?
6: Surreal.
7: Absolutely surreal. What you said. Yep. Yeah, it's wild. I never thought that I would be up here. It's cool. Yeah.
9: It's kind of like you were driving 160 miles an hour and then you stopped.
7: Yeah.
9: And you went, whoa, those white lines aren't a solid line. Who knew? Yeah, that's amazing. Well, way to go, you guys. Congratulations.
6: Thank you. Very
9: proud of you. Aaron and Megan, Richmond, Virginia. 660,000 paid off. House and everything, including medical school debt, all done in 48 months, making 240 to 300. The secret sauce is working together, and all they did was work all the time until they cleaned it up. But they're 35 years old, and they're free, and they're Baby Steps millionaires. Count it down. Let's hear a debt-free scream.
7: Three, two, one.
6: Woo!

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2: Today's question is from Shauna in Arizona. My husband and I are in the process of selling a home that we purchased 10 years ago. We'll be moving to another state in a few years and we'll rent until we're ready to make the move. As we consider setting aside a proceeds from this sale for a few years, what is the best type of account to park it in? Should we put it in high yield savings, CDs, individual stocks, or is there some other option that we should consider? Honestly, the two places when you think about putting money aside is either savings is one category and then investment is another category. So anytime you put money into the market would be considered an investment. So whether we never would recommend individual stocks, but anything, whether it's mutual funds, index funds, and kind of our rule of thumb is if you're not going to use the money for 4 to 5 years, then you could probably invest it and ride the market out because there'll be lows and highs. And so you want to make sure that, just like a home, right? You wouldn't buy a home and when there's no equity, turn around and sell it. So if you are going to use the money in around 4 years or less, then a high yield savings account is where I would park it. And our friends at Fairwinds have a great smart bundle where you can get a no fee checking account. I think it's up to 10 high yield savings accounts you can have within your name. And then the Ramsey Bieber debit card with that too. But a high yield savings is where I would park it if you're going to use that money. You said a few years, so I'm assuming that's 2 to 3. So I would just throw it in a high yield savings account.
1: Yeah, that's the safe thing. If you're willing to take the risk, the longer you leave it alone, the more I would lean towards something like just an S&P 500. Okay, 97% of the 5 year periods in the stock market's history have made money. So you wouldn't lose money 97 times out of 100 if you left it alone 5 years or more. That's why Rachel said that's investing. Now, if you do it 4 years, what's the number? I don't remember the probability on that one. Or 3 years, what's the number? I don't know. But, I mean, the last 3 years have been, 25, 24, and
2: crazy.
1: 18.
2: Crazy.
1: But that's not normal. But if you'd left the loan for 3 years and you'd been in the market, you'd have had that versus high yield savings.
2: Mm,
1: that obviously,
2: true.
1: Looking back, would have been smart. But you don't know that. It could be down for 3 years, too. So, but the number of down periods in a long period of time is very, very low. So, if to the extent you can afford to lose a little bit of it and be comfortable, then you can go with an S&P 500 index fund. So you just kind of got to work that through and figure it out. But if you're just even the tiny little bit scared, high yield savings.
2: Yeah, you're not with that kind of stuff. If you had 3 years, would you throw it in the S&P?
1: I might go 50-50.
2: Okay.
1: If you got, let's say they got $500,000 out of this house or something like that.
2: Yeah.
1: I might put $250 in the S&P and $250 in the high yield.
2: Yeah.
1: Kind of hedge my bets a little bit.
2: But if you're going to be turning around and buying a house in the next couple of months, it would just be high yield. But
1: no.
2: Over a little bit more period. So yeah, I think you're... That's true.
1: Yeah, three years or more, I start to think about some portion of it being in there. 5 years or more, I'm putting all of it in there.
2: What is, do you have the stats off the top of your head on election years? Is it usually down, election years?
1: No, it's usually up.
2: It is up, okay.
1: Yeah.
2: I was just wondering, not that you can time the market, but.
1: I wouldn't. Now, midterms, I don't know. I haven't looked at that.
2: I just wonder
1: we got midterms in the fall.
2: The political cycle.
1: I don't usually use that as a measure anyway.
2: But I just didn't know if you were like heading into a year, if you're like, let me hold off for a few months and see the landscape of the world. I don't know.
1: Every time I
2: try to do that,
1: every time
2: work.
1: I try to do that, I lose money.
2: It doesn't
1: so,
2: work.
1: So I guess wrong, whichever way it is.
2: Yeah.
1: I just quit doing that. I just quit saying, okay, if I put $250,000 in and it goes down 10%, I lost 25 grand out of my 500.
2: Yeah.
1: I'm okay. Didn't kill me.
2: Right.
1: Okay.
2: Hurts.
1: Yep. But that would be highly unusual.
2: Yes.
1: Okay. Very unusual 3 year period of time.
2: Yes.
1: Like Almost never happens. Okay?
2: That's funny.
1: So, but if you thought about it that way. But so that's kind of how I gauge it, is if I lost something that was an unusually bad loss,
2: yeah,
1: it's still not that much.
2: That's right. You know what? That's that literally just happened to me in Winston. We opened up a like an S&P 500 thing to throw some money in, because we were looking at diversification, a couple of things. And we had never really done that. We had had other investments like 401ks, Roth, and then another account that we just would put. So we're like, well, we'll have another one, brokerage account, because Winston may buy, you know, something out of it with his real estate stuff. And I'm not lying, you guys. We put some money in. We moved it from a high yield savings into this.
1: It went down. I ran
2: happened like 5 days later, and Winston was like, oh, just don't look at anything right now.
1: It didn't drop that much.
2: No, and then it came back, and
1: yeah,
2: it's dropped
1: fine. Like 3%.
2: But I literally had to tell myself, Rachel, you do this for a living. It's okay. You just don't look. You ride the market. Don't jump off the roller coaster. But I thought, out of all times in the last three years.
1: You picked the worst one.
2: I picked the, like 4 days before. Who knew? And I just thought, dadgummit.
1: Trump bombs Iran.
2: Oh,
1: just as you
2: gosh.
1: Decide to be an investor. Yeah. But
2: it's
1: again,
2: fine now.
1: You can
2: fine.
1: Go back and look at those charts. That's an interesting thing to do since the first of the year.
2: But it hurts.
1: Go back and look, and you go, okay, we put $100,000 in, and I lost $6,000.
2: Mm-hmm.
1: You're okay.
2: Yeah, and now it's back
1: it just
2: over what it was.
1: Pisses you off.
2: Yes.
1: You know, and it hurts your feelings.
2: Thought,
1: but it's not, the actual math is not devastating.
2: No, it's your hard-earned money, and when you're like seeing
1: it. Should be going the other way.
2: Man. Yeah.
1: And I don't want it to go that way. And it hasn't now. It's back up.
2: That's right. No, yeah, everything's fine. But I had that about a few days of thinking, dadgummit.
1: You know, I did that. Come to think of it, I dropped a chunk in about the time Trump decided to do tariffs.
2: Oh, yeah.
1: And there was about a month period where it like choked, you know. And then it came right back up and through the roof. But it like for just a moment there, the market just decided to go.
2: And that's really why I'm like, I don't. People ask, do you check the market? Do
1: no.
2: you look? And I'm like, I really don't.
1: No.
2: I look at our accounts once a year. And this was like literally the only time in our 16 years of marriage of doing this together.
1: If you're checking the account every day, you're a day trader.
2: Yes.
1: And they all lose money.
2: Yes. And you can't do that. So you park it for long term. It's going to go up and down.
1: That's the plan. Charles is in Boston. Hey, Charles, what's up?
3: How are you?
1: Better than I deserve. How can we help?
3: So I guess essentially my question is, I grew up very privileged. I have about $9 million in investments all through trusts from my parents, my grandparents, a few years out of college. And
1: how old are you?
3: I do well. I'm 28.
1: Cool. Good for you.
3: Yeah. And I make around 80 to 90K a year.
1: Mm-hmm.
3: But I'm at this crossroads where I'm studying for my GMAT, and I'm hearing people talk less and less about the effectiveness of going to graduate school, at least for business, and whether or not I should just start my own company, start a business. Where do your thoughts lie, given I have such ample resources at my disposal and a safety net that can cushion any fall?
1: I wouldn't use that to make my decision. I would pretend like that money's not there, and then go be a wise, heart-filled 28-year-old that kicks butt and takes names. And let that money be gravy that's in the background. You know, if you stumble and fall, you have a huge safety net, but that doesn't say, oh, you need to go in business and people who don't have $9 million don't need to go in business. No, you need to go in business if you're supposed to go into business. Business is hard. Business is thrilling. Business is fun. I've been an entrepreneur my whole life. I thoroughly encourage you to do it.
2: It's tiring.
1: But you're going to have your boss is a butt. He'll drive you crazy when you own your own business. He'll work you to
3: and
1: death.
2: What kind of business do you want to open?
3: Unsure about that is at the moment, but I know my knowledge and passion lies within the automotive industry.
1: Okay.
3: Whether it's maybe selling classic cars like my brother, starting a boutique.
1: That'd be fine. Go, you know, you can do that. You can do that easy. And that's something you can test and get back out of. You don't have to say, I'll never go to graduate school. Instead, I'm going to sell classic cars. You can say, I'm going to try this. I'm going to experiment. If I don't like it, I can't make money at it, I'm not good at it, I'll try something else and I'll experiment. That's what entrepreneurs do. Very seldom does what you set out to do end up being the thing you're doing 20 years later, because business and the environment changes too much. I think you ought to try it, but not based on the fact you got $9 million.
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9: Breaking news at Town Hall. I'm Bob Agnew in Washington. The U.S. Senator Ron once again at an impasse over how to end the war. President Trump is rejecting the latest Iranian proposal as garbage, especially the part about their refusal to give up on a nuclear weapon.
10: They're lunatics having a nuclear weapon. I deal with them. I deal with them. I say it to them. I say, you people are crazy. I deal with them. They talk differently. I say, you're crazy. You're crazy people. You're nuts.
9: And we get more on the impasse from correspondent Bernie Bennett.
11: Their ceasefire is growing increasingly shaky, with the two sides exchanging fire in recent days, ships and Gulf states being targeted, and fighting flaring between Israel and the Lebanese militant group Hezbollah. The volatility could tip the Middle East back into open warfare and prolong the worldwide energy crisis sparked by the conflict.
9: That is Bernie Bennett reporting. 18 U.S. cruise passengers returned to the U.S. early today after weeks on board that MV Hondius. That's a cruise ship at the center of that deadly hantavirus outbreak. On Wall Street, the Dow at the closing bell up by 90 points. The NASDAQ picked up 24 and the S&P 500 up 13. New report shows how optimistic people feel or don't feel about their prospects of finding a new job.
12: Optimism in the job market is falling for young Americans as older adults stay upbeat. That's a sudden reversal from just 3 years ago when older Americans were more pessimistic. In the United States until 2023, in many countries globally, young people tend to be more optimistic about the job market than old people. Gallup found that typically around the world, younger people are more likely by 10 percentage points than older people to report their local job market is good. In the United States, younger people are 21 percentage points less likely to do so than older adults. Younger American job market views are now registering closer to the level that they did in 2010 when the country was still deep in the Great Recession. I'm Haya Pinjwani.
9: More on these stories at townhall.com.
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9: Tragedy near the U.S.-Mexico borders. Authorities discover six people died in a cargo rail car.
14: Five men and one woman were found inside a boxcar at a Union Pacific rail yard. The victims were found Sunday as workers were inspecting one of the cars. Autopsies are underway. The Webb County Medical Examiner Dr. Corrine Stern told KGNS that all of the victims likely died of hyperthermia.
9: That is Jennifer King reporting. Meanwhile, search crews found the remains of a missing U.S. soldier in the Atlantic Ocean.
15: The Army has identified that missing soldier as First Lieutenant Kenrick Lamont Key, Jr. A Moroccan military search team found the 27-year-old American Air Defense Artillery officer. Lieutenant Key became one of two soldiers who fell off a cliff during a recreational hike. The Army reported both service members missing on May 2nd after taking part in African Lion, an annual multinational military exercise.
9: It's Andrew Stewart, breaking news at townhall.com. Still more questions and answers in Denver, where the NTSB is gathering details about Frontier Airlines' evacuation after a plane hit a pedestrian on the runway at that airport.
16: You hear the pilot on ATC.com.
17: South Frontier 4345, we're stopping on the runway. We just hit somebody. We have an engine fire.
16: The plane en route to L.A., the pilot aborting takeoff.
17: There was an individual walking across the runway.
16: One engine on the wing, seen in pictures, severely damaged, caught fire, causing smoke on the plane and an emergency evacuation.
18: We've got smoke in the aircraft. We're going to evacuate on the runway.
16: Passengers taking to social media to complain about the slow pace of that evacuation off the plane and down that inflatable slide. The NTSB looking into that as well. Denver Airport reports 12 injuries. Five people went to the hospital. I'm Julie Walker.
9: More on these stories.
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0: Welcome back to the Ramsey Show in the Fair Winds Credit Union studio. Rachel Cruz is my co-host today. Samantha is in Dallas, Texas. Hi, Samantha. How are you?
1: I'm better than I deserve, but beautifully broken as well.
0: I understand. How can we help today?
1: So my husband, I've been a stay-at-home mom for 27 years. The last 20, I've been raising our disabled daughter, who passed away in September. I'm sorry.
0: Okay.
1: She passed away in September. My husband has a really long history of financial infidelity.
0: Stop just a second. Breathe.
1: Okay. I'm sorry.
0: It's okay. Get your breath back so we can hear you. So your daughter passed in September?
1: Yes.
0: What was her name?
1: Her name was Abby.
0: Mm. And what was her disability, honey?
1: She was a spastic quadriplegic with cerebral palsy.
0: And she lived 20 years?
1: She did.
0: Wow.
1: She did. Mentally, she was fine. But she couldn't walk. She was in a wheelchair her whole life. She couldn't even turn over in bed. I did everything for her. So not only did I lose her, I lost my identity because I just don't know how to be normal anymore. Like, that's all I did was take care of her.
0: I understand.
1: And fight for her and do for her.
0: And she's been gone for 7-8 months now, right?
1: Yeah, but it feels like yesterday. It's just horrible. Mm-hmm. Anyway.
0: And so your husband, you said your husband was financial infidelity. You mean he's been doing all kinds of stuff financially that you didn't know about?
1: Yes, but he's done it our entire marriage. Like, our entire marriage, he'll get on eBay and he'll, like, lots of money, like thousands of dollars. Currently, right now, he has one book in his shopping cart with $6,000. In December of 24, he had $30,000 in all these loan places, like op loans and finance places. And so we sold our oil leases so that we could get out of that debt. We sold our kids' future to clean up his mess. And I told him, if you ever do this again, I'm going to divorce you. Well, of course, he did it again in March. And right after our daughter died, he did it again in March. And I just happened to catch it because it went into his per diem account. He works out of town, and we have two separate accounts. His check has always gone into our joint account. I immediately transfer it to my account, which I pay the bills with. And I've done that after about the 10th time of all of this stuff he does. That's just how we did it, and I didn't care. That's how it's going to be. You're not going to have access to our bill money. But so anyway, this last loan in March, I got online to check his per diem account to make sure that his per diem had went in, and there was $12,000 in there. And so I called him and I said, what is going on? Oh, I got a loan. I need to buy some books and yada, yada, yada. So I went straight to the bank. I pulled out every penny except $100. And I told him, I said, this is what's going to happen here. We're going to pay this loan back. And you're going to sign a partition and exchange agreement and a special warranty deed putting our house and land, which is paid for in my name as my sole and separate property, or I'm going to take this $12,000 and I'm going to hire the best attorney in town and I'm going to get it anyways. And so he agreed. I paid the loan back and he did sign the partition and exchange agreement. Our house that is paid for is in my name. Our land that we owe $23,000 for is in my name. And I thought all was well. And so then on the 24th of April, we went to a retreat for bereaved parents. And the whole time he was in my ear about buying a truck. I want to buy a truck. And I'm like, listen, we're here for Matt and Abby. I've lost two kids. I've lost two children. Mm-hmm. And anyway, after the retreat, I got a lot out of the retreat for me. After the retreat, on the way to the airport, I told him, I said, listen, I want us to fight for our marriage. I told him, I need you to know that I have stayed all of these years for Abby. And after her passing, when you did this crap in March, I stayed to protect her home because we built this house for her. Everything about it is handicapped accessible. And I said, I stayed for her. And I said, I don't have to do either anymore. I don't have to. Like, I need you to fight for our marriage. I love you. The following Monday, last Monday, he went and got another loan, 30% interest, and he bought a truck in another town, another state, for $3,500. All of these parts are coming in. All this random stuff is coming in.
0: I'm confused, okay? So he has a very clear...

0: No, no, honey, I'm not talking about that. I'm talking about the other money. You said you had $12,000 cash from the other deal.
1: I paid the loan back. I did.
0: You paid the loan off.
1: And repaid the loan back. Yeah, yes. Okay. Because I was scared at that point that if.
0: Well, I mean, Samantha, this is a horrible situation.
1: Yes.
0: Y'all have gone through so much tragedy. And in the midst of that, he's not able to function, apparently.
1: No. He's always been like this.
0: For whatever reason. And so you're calling it into it. And so, yeah, that's what you're doing. I mean,
1: yes.
0: You're going to go get an attorney and they're going to advise you on how to do this. If you didn't sign the loan, you are not liable.
1: No, we are both on the loan. So our house is paid for.
0: Uh-huh.
1: We bought a separate lot our house is on 3 acres. We bought an additional 3 acres.
0: I'll sell them both. It doesn't matter.
1: I can't, Dave. We
0: yes,
1: built
0: you can.
1: It for Abby. No,
0: Abby's not
1: I
0: there anymore, honey.
1: Abby's
0: in heaven.
1: I only owe $23,000. That's it.
0: I know.
1: That's it.
0: But you don't have to live there.
1: Yes,
0: I'm you
1: not
0: can.
1: Ready.
0: Yes,
1: no,
0: you can.
1: I'm not. That's not an option.
0: Okay.
1: I just can't do that.
0: The deal is this. As long as you have that property in his name, in any way, shape, or form in Texas, and you're married, you're going to have a problem. So you've got to decide.
2: Abby would want you happy, Samantha.
0: Yeah. And a house doesn't define. Abby's memory doesn't live in a house. Abby's memory lives in your mind and in your heart. And you're in an untenable situation, and you can't use Abby as a reason to stay in a situation where you're being abused, and not physically abused, but financially abused. And you're going to draw a line in the sand, and there's going to be some costs that go with that to get you this protection. You may or may not keep the house. I don't know if you can keep it or not. I'm not sure. But I want you to deal with this and quit trying to make him do stuff. You know, he has told you loud and clear what he's going to do.
2: Yeah.
0: If you expect him to change under any circumstances, I mean, if he put all that, if he gave you the deed to everything of the house and you told him if he ever does it again, you're going to take it all, and then he goes and does it three more times after that, this guy's made a real clear statement.
2: Mm-hmm.
0: This is who I'm going to be. If you don't like it, tough. And so now you've got to decide what the rest of your, what the next chapter of your life looks like, what healing looks like over all of this, the marriage and the children.
2: Your purpose
0: and
2: for your life. You had an incredible purpose, Samantha.
0: Yeah.
2: Of being a caretaker and what the mom you were to your daughter. And now there's another purpose for you in the world.
0: Yep.
2: And to be the healthiest you, Samantha, it is to
0: next
2: get
0: chapter.
2: Out and define that. Yeah.
0: Next chapter.

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3: Now, as I've been predicting, thanks to the works of our president, it appears your interest rates are finally on the way down. How will that affect you? Well, I'm joined by Josh Barker with Josh Barker Real Estate.
4: Thanks for having me, Sean.
3: What do you think about the great news? What does that mean for the sellers that you're working with?
4: You know, Sean, I think that the biggest thing is this, is that as interest rates go down, it serves as gravity to value. So as rates go down, the value of homes goes up. And as those rates go up, the value of homes goes down. So as we watch rates going down in the future, we could expect that the asset value of real estate is going to start to go up. So the question is, do you sell now or do you sell later? Do you buy now or you buy later? I would say either way, as long as you're in the market, you're going to receive the benefit.
3: All right. Thanks for keeping us up to date.
5: 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That's Josh Barker, and then you can start packing.
0: One of my best friends in the world, because I read one of his books 25 years ago, reached out to him, and we've ended up speaking on stages all over America for the last 25 years together. Been a part of the Ramsey family indirectly for a long, long time. Dr. Henry Cloud, acclaimed author and leadership expert, clinical psychologist, New York Times bestselling author many times over, 45 books, including the iconic Boundaries that have sold nearly 20 million copies. I sold at least 2 million of those. He has an extensive executive coaching background and a brand new book out that is one of my favorites that Henry's ever done. It's called Your Desired Future. Welcome, my friend.
6: Good to be here.
7: Hi, Henry.
6: Hey there.
7: Good to see you.
6: Two of my favorite people.
7: Oh, stop that.
0: You say that to all of us.
6: No.
0: All your podcast hosts.
6: Only when it improves in the next generation.
7: Keep it going. Yeah. Keep it going. Yeah. We love you, Henry.
0: Five essential steps that take you where you want to go. I distinctly remember you coming into Ramsey into a leadership meeting about 20 years ago that we were having, and we were arguing about this particular business unit that had the flu. It wasn't doing good. And then you embarrassed me because you said, well, what do you want it to be in 5 years? And I said, I want it to be making money and profitable. And you went, well, no kidding. But no, really, what is your desired future for this thing? And that's the first time I think I heard the phrase out of your mouth, desired future. And then what must be true that's not true today for you to get to that desired future? And that not only applies to a business unit that's got the flu, it applies to your health, your marriage, your finances, hello, getting out of debt, all that kind of stuff. So your desired future, this is a framework that you've used to coach people, right?
6: Yeah, companies and individuals. What I did was, you know, there's so much stuff out there that's good stuff, and people go, I got to do this. But I thought, wouldn't it be helpful to have a little model that's a GPS? You wake up every day, you know, if I'm trying to get there, are these five things present? And ask the question, is there a universal path for that? And study the human body, the most incredible organism to getting from here to there. And Dave was amazing. You know, the brain, the prefrontal cortex starts out with a vision. We're the only ones that can see a future that doesn't exist. A dog doesn't do that. And then it gathers a team. The talent's going to need them to get there, you know, your arms and legs. And then it says, well, how am I going to get there? I'm going to call an Uber. Well, not to go across the room. You're going to get the right strategy with a plan. And then you got to, your brain, it creates a measurement and accountability system. Mm-hmm. And you start walking that plan, and you get off, and it fixes you. And that path has components to it that are really, really crucial.
7: Yeah, that are so helpful. And this can be applied to every part of your life, right?
6: Yeah.
7: These five steps.
6: If it's a mom getting the kids in the van on school, in school on time.
7: Yeah.
6: Seriously, I have global companies, billions and billions, that use this as their operating system.
7: Mm-hmm.
6: And, I mean, you guys, this is, when I looked at Financial Peace, you know, years ago, I said, Dave, this works because it's designed in the way that people get from here to there.
7: Mm.
6: And all the components are there.
0: And the five components, it starts with vision, which is, I guess, the desired future, right?
6: It is. And here's what's interesting about your brain, the way it's wired. The brain hates ambiguity. It can't stand it because it doesn't know what to do. It loves clarity.
0: Mm-hmm. Even if it's bad news, it likes bad news that's clear.
6: It's got
0: better than no news.
6: That's right. Because once it has clarity about where I am now, and I don't want to be there, and I got to get somewhere else, it starts to activate these systems that bring everybody to the party to actually get there. But if you don't have clarity, I mean, I've heard you quote stats from the stage. What's people that write down their goals?
0: Mm-hmm. Mm-hmm.
6: Was it 80% more likely?
0: Oh yeah, yeah.
6: Because mm-hmm. you're giving your brain clarity.
7: That's why the baby steps, I feel like, in our world are so effective, because it's like step one, get $1,000. Step two, get out of debt. Step three, it's an obvious pathway of a vision of where you want to go.
0: Clear path.
7: Yeah.
6: With measurement and accountability that asks the question, once you've defined the specific activities that are going to move the needle, then you've got to ask yourself on a regular cadence, am I doing what I said I was going to do?
7: Mm-hmm.
6: And if I'm not, I got to correct that problem, which we all have problems. We miss a day. But if you don't correct it quickly, it becomes a pattern. Patterns are mutations in the strategy that become your DNA, and DNA becomes identity.
7: Mm.
6: So I'm not a person that missed a payment. I'm a person that misses payments. You got to fix it quickly.
7: Mm.
0: Yeah. So what must be true that's not true now? And one of the five things is, do you have the talent around you or within yourself to, you know, in a business setting, you know, do we have the right people on the team to be able to pull the thing off that we just said we wanted to pull off?
6: That's right.
0: And if you look at them and you go, that bunch isn't going to get us there.
6: That's right.
0: Then you got to get different people on the team. Well, what about when it's an individual and you're looking at yourself in the mirror and going, I don't have that talent?
6: Well, we don't usually. I mean, whatever, even if you wanted to, let's say you want to lose 50 pounds. Well, you've been trying and it's not working. So obviously all the talent isn't present. Mm-hmm. So what do? You go bring the talent around you. Who's that going to be? Well, it could be one you pay for. It could be Weight Watchers. It could be a coach. It could be a trainer. It could be Uncle Sam. Who, not that Sam, Uncle Joey. Uncle Sam's probably not going to help you do
0: anything. Uncle Sam helped you lose weight, for sure. On the wallet.
6: In your wallet, yeah. but we were not designed to get anywhere by ourselves. If there's somewhere you can get by yourself, somebody else helped you to get that ability to begin with. Mm-hmm. So you got to find out, where are the deficits and who do I need to bring to the party that can help me? And that's what people in debt do with you guys. They find the talent that's going to help them get there.
7: Yeah. So good. Okay, so when people are, when they look out there and they have a goal and they think, here's what I want to do, and that could be, again, bettering your marriage, that could be a health goal, that could be a money goal, whatever that looks like, or even within business, what's a mistake people make all the time that you're like, oh, this, if they knew one of these five things or if they were doing this differently, they probably wouldn't make it as much or at all?
6: The biggest mistake, besides the vision, I mean, you got to know where you're going.
7: Yeah.
6: But the biggest mistake is, they're like my dog, Finley. She's got a job. She's got a goal. It's to protect the house. Stranger comes to the door, she runs the house and barks. But she never stops and says, I wonder if that was helpful. Is that going to get me closer to where I want to be on Thursday? So the biggest mistake is they don't get above what they're doing. and ask the question, is this going to work? Are the ingredients present that are going to get me there? What we do is we just continue to go in our own patterns. The caller earlier that I heard when I was in the green room, he wants to start a business. If he started a business, which you, gosh, you got to start, he would just go do the way he's already wired.
7: Mm-hmm.
6: And a lot of times until we learn something and we do things the way we're already wired, good luck with that.
0: Yeah. What must be true that's not true today? And, you know, is it, do I need more talent around me? Do I need some education that I didn't have?
6: Do I need impulse control?
0: Impulse control. Yeah. I mean, what must be true that's not been true so far? What pattern, what set of movements have to change to get to the desired future? Because if something didn't need to change, you'd already be there.
6: You'd already be there. We wouldn't be, I mean, you know how to find lunch, right? But here's a good example. When, you know, Tom Brady's got, at this time, 5 or 6 Super Bowl rings, and Tampa Bay, who hadn't been to the playoffs in 14 years, called him and said, come down here and win a Super Bowl. Well, he knows how to do that. He didn't have a vision for that. But the first thing he did was he looked at that team. What's not true today? He looked at that team. You're not going to win a Super Bowl without talent. There's 4 positions that are missing. He picked up the phone, recruited the talent in next.
7: Mm.
6: And they won the Super Bowl the next year.
7: And got the people around them.
6: So it could be a counselor.
0: And it wasn't just Brady.
6: No, it wasn't just Brady. It's not your own talent.
7: That's right. That's right. That's good.
6: There's something missing.
0: The new book is Your Desired Future. We'll be back with Dr. Henry Cloud. Talk a little bit more about it. The 5 essential steps that take you where you want to go.

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0: Dr. Henry Cloud, the new book is called Your Desired Future, The Five Essential Steps to Take You Where You Want to Go. So step one is you got to know what the desired future is. It's called vision. Step two is what?
1: Step two is you got to engage the talent, bring the talent around you that's going to help you get there.
0: Step three?
1: Step three is you got to know how you're going to get there, and that's a strategy with a plan.
0: Okay. So in our world, that would be the baby steps.
1: That'd be the baby steps. But the plan tells you when you're going to implement those, who you're going to meet with. You know, you got to get
0: every detail.
1: Every activity that's going to move the needle.
0: I'm going to go to the gym 3 days a week.
1: There you go.
0: Strategy is I'm going to increase my water intake, decrease my sugar intake, so on, right?
1: Yeah, and in the debt side, you're going to pay down this amount every month. Mm-hmm. And then you got to step four is measurement and accountability of that. Are you doing what you said you were going to do? And if you're not, then you better ask the question, why not, and solve that problem, and then fix it quickly.
0: So I've heard it said, I think it was an old Earl Nightingale quote, that when it comes to goal setting, and all this is a detailed approach to actually implementing and causing the goal to happen, not just setting it. It's not as simple as setting it. But he used to say that doing what it takes to hit the goal is not usually people's problem. It's what they have to give up.
1: A lot of times, yeah.
0: They don't understand what they're going to have to give up to get there.
1: That's right.
0: The negative trade-off is the real price to be paid to get to your desired future.
1: That's right. Because usually the things we have to give up, there's an emotional attachment.
2: Mm-hmm.
1: Or there's some sort of immediate gratification in it.
2: Yeah.
1: It feels good to go make that impulse buy. It feels good to eat that hot fudge sundae. Mm-hmm. It feels good to avoid that difficult conversation. It feels good to not have to make 100 sales calls. And there's that kind of immediate comfort or gratification. Mm-hmm. Or there's an avoidance of something difficult. You know, a lot of times, difference in people that reach goals and the ones that don't, it's not brains and talents and abilities. It's some are willing to do the things the other people don't want to do. And the number one factor that loads on the accomplishment of a goal is not motivation, because that will wane. Now, it's important, but your motivation is going to go up and down.
2: Mm-hmm.
1: Number one factor is the belief that it's possible. Belief that it's possible. And the little incremental steps that bring that about. One of the things that I keep talking about you guys, because you've been doing this well for so long. There are so many people that are drowning in debt. How am I going to, it's impossible, it's possible. And then they turn this on and they see somebody who was in more debt than them come and do the scream. And what do? Their prefrontal cortex kicks in and says, wait, it's possible. Now, check that one off. Now, I just got to get the plan.
2: Mm-hmm.
1: But if your brain doesn't believe that's why testimonies are so powerful. And getting out of your circle. Some people grow up in poverty or belief systems, and you can't make money if you don't have money, and all this junk in their head.
2: Yeah.
1: You got to get out of that circle, even to begin to have a vision for what's possible. That's why you got to surround yourself with people that have done it and are doing it. Then it becomes possible. Now I got to get curious about how they do it.
2: Yeah, and creating the new habits around it, and what you said about the comfort, you're having to give up what's comfortable. Michael Easter was on the show last week talking about The Comfort Crisis, his book, and how
1: when you
2: do anything difficult, you're going to feel that stress. You're going to feel that tension. But most of the time, that result ends up being a better situation for your life than where you were. But yet in our world today in 2026, I'm like, the comfort's everywhere though, right? We get to set the degrees that we want in the room. We get to listen to the music we want when we want it, watch what we want. I mean, it's just, we can Amazon. I mean, like the amount of comfort we have today.
0: On demand,
2: personalized to us of what we want, our algorithms, everything. Like it is wild to get out of that. Do you feel like it's harder today than ever before?
1: It's, you know, one of the ones that scares me the most is the parental comfort.
2: Mm.
1: It is a lot more comfortable to hand your kid an iPad to shut him up than to step in there and have some limits and some boundaries and go through that temper tantrum or whatever you got to do. And we have a generation of kids that have grown up that have not heard the word no and had to deal with the discomfort of hearing the word no and the structure. And that one scares me.
2: Interesting. From a generational standpoint.
1: From a generation.
2: Yeah.
0: Now, this is the first two generations that we've ever had a parent call when we're interviewing someone for a job. We're doing a job interview and the parent gets involved.
1: Oh, in your company?
0: Yeah.
1: The parent?
0: Yeah, the mother of the 24-year-old will call.
2: And say what? Like, they applied?
0: They want to influence the process.
2: Oh.
0: They want to help.
1: Yeah, it's a little late for that, Mom. You should influence that process years ago.
0: Yeah. No, I mean, they want to help Junior get a job. And you know, but instead they just, you know, they did just the opposite by calling. Because that makes me think, I don't think I want this guy.
1: No, because you got to hire Mom, too, to get the work done.
2: That's right. That's right. That's right. But yeah, but stepping out of the comfort, I think is a big one for people today to achieve the goal that you're talking about and what you're talking about in this book.
1: What gets better that has value? Name one thing of value that gets better without paying first.
2: Some kind of price. Yep.
1: There's two paths. There's easy and then it's going to become harder. Or there's hard now, and then it'll be a lot easier. Those are the only two roads you can go down. Pick your pain.
2: Yep.
1: You can have a little now and a lot more later, or you can have, you know.
2: Yes.
1: The other side, where you take a little pain now. It hurts to pay down that debt a little bit each week. But look what you're going to have later.
2: That's right.
0: Pay a price to win. Live like no one else so that later you can live and give like no one else.
1: There you go.
0: No discipline seems pleasant at the time, but it yields a harvest of righteousness.
1: That's it. I have watched this boy right here in the last 5 years. I played golf with him. You talk about pain. That boy and everybody with him was going. I mean, we're looking for balls in swamps and places.
2: Where is
1: they
2: he?
1: They don't let people.
2: Where is
1: but,
2: he? What's
1: but
2: he
1: listen
2: doing?
1: To this. And it was painful. And he would just hit it, and then he was off, and then he'd go do it. But he put a strategy together.
2: Yeah.
1: He got let. And I'm playing with him now. It's unbelievable. But he had to go through the pain first.
2: That's
1: right. We shared it, but we love it.
2: Okay, Henry. I think one of my Dave said it in the last segment. One of one of my favorite books for you is Boundaries, and you talk about necessary endings. There's been a couple of these. What caused you to write this book? Because you have been in the relational counseling world for so long too.
1: Yeah.
2: And moving kind of more to the business side as well with people. But why specifically, what need did you see that you're like, I need to write this book?
1: The need for people wanting to get somewhere, whether in business or personally, but not having just a simple path of how it works. And it applies to everything. You know, if you look at Bill Gates and Steve Jobs, they both had a vision similar. You look at how the styles were very different. These five elements were present in both. And if you can just have a simple path, then it's easy to get up in the morning and say, okay, are these things in place?
2: That's what it is.
1: Just
2: the clear message. I love it. So good.
0: Very good stuff. The new book is Your Desired Future, the five essential steps that will take you where you want to go. And my big takeaway, Henry and I have worked together on this, and we worked a little bit with Pat Lencioni, too, on a modified model that he and I used as well as we put all this together, as Henry put all this together, but we stole pieces of this. And the whole thing I get to is just, okay, this is where I desire to be. What must be true that's not true today? Positively, what must I gain, but also what must I give up to get to where I need to be, to get to that vision, and then lay out the clear steps, put the talent in place, and then hold and measure and accountability, and then don't let the patterns shift off of the goal. Dr. Henry Cloud, my friend, thank you for hanging out with us.
1: Thank you. It's good to be with you.
2: Thanks,
1: always.
2: Henry.
0: Check it out. The book is Your Desired Future. It's absolutely amazing.

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4: 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John is in Boston. Hey, John, how are you?
5: I'm doing great. How about you?
4: Better than I deserve. What's up?
5: That's good to hear. Yeah, so I am in a kind of a precipice with my job right now. So I am working in finance. I'm making a good living, but I'm considering quitting it to do my YouTube full time, which has been pretty successful lately. So the instability of it worries me, and I'm not sure if I should make the jump on it.
4: Gotcha. What do you make at the finance job?
5: So right now I'm pulling in about 90K after bonuses.
4: And what's the YouTube income looking like?
5: So recently it's been about 250,000, but this hasn't been like this. I've only been doing this for a few years. It hasn't been like this consistently enough.
4: But you made twice as much.
5: Yeah.
4: Yeah.
5: I know. It's just, I worry that, you know, with the instability of how my income goes up and down each month, I've even had a scare where I almost lost the channel and YouTube could just go poof overnight.
4: Okay, that's
5: so
4: true.
5: Even though
4: they might not go poof, but they might poof you.
5: Yeah, my channel specifically. Yeah,
4: yeah, that could happen.
5: It's going to stay around.
4: That's happened to better people than you. Yeah, and so right. Good job though. Yes, you ought to work on the YouTube. What I mean, you're able to pull off $250,000. What advantage would you have if you were working full time at it? What could you do?
5: I've considered trying to expand it. I've also kind of plateaued in terms of what I can do on the channel. I've tried everything I could.
4: So what advantage is there to quitting your financial
5: job? I'd be a lot happier.
4: Okay.
5: It's gonna be,
4: I wouldn't be working all the time. Okay. But it doesn't really add revenue. It doesn't add revenue.
5: No, it's mainly because I know with the finance job, I'm in a great career path. Long term, I'm going to be set for life. Like, I will be financially sound. And, you know, I'm at a point in my life where soon enough, I'm probably going to want to settle down, buy a house. I want to have a consistent income and know that, you know, when I'm 40, 50, whatever, I'm still going to have
4: income. Okay, your YouTube income is as consistent as you are for the next 5 years. Okay?
5: Yeah, that's true, yeah.
4: And unless you do something to poison pill yourself, okay, you say something or do something that gets you banned for life, right? That kind of a thing. But as long as you stay... keep your nose clean, so to speak, you know, you're going to be fine. The thing that the biggest danger there is twofold of, you know, you're a finance guy. So you're not when you have one platform that you're doing everything on, you're not well diversified. So you are completely subject to the whims of the YouTube algorithm and they do change every day. I mean,
5: correct.
4: Yeah, we've had literally billions of downloads on YouTube. So our guys really know what they're doing here at Ramsey with this stuff. And so we make a lot more than 250 on it. But the but it's also we made the decision to be platform agnostic and not be exclusively stuck to this one particular thing. So we didn't buy one single stock. We want to be diversified and have a mutual fund. You follow the metaphor?
5: Yeah.
4: So you need other places to be doing whatever this wonderful thing is. It's getting all these eyeballs, like a podcast platform. Spotify also now has video. You need to have other places carrying
6: TikTok,
4: you,
6: Instagram.
4: And that stabilizes you. And you need to be very aware of everything that's changing. TikTok now has video. Everything is changing every day in all of the platforms and be following the trends, don't move all the house chips on one platform. Don't bet the farm on one platform. That's your danger right now.
5: Right.
4: If you had a more diversified platform strategy and had worked that out, you'd be a lot safer. And as YouTube becomes a thing of the past, becomes the MySpace of the day, right? And someday it will. Every one of these technologies, Twitter was a big deal and then it wasn't, and now it's trying to be again. But I mean, these things come and go. As long as you're not dependent on one of them and you know the next one to jump onto, then you're not going to get eaten by the alligators. So if you can do that, whatever it is, whatever piece of content you're doing that's producing that kind of income is going to be valuable on other platforms. So I would diversify my platforms and then I would quit.
6: Yeah, and I assume, John, the content you're putting out, you love, would you say? Like, you're good at it, it's a passion, it's fun?
5: Oh, yeah. I definitely, I have a lot of fun doing it, which I don't hate my day job.
4: But if you're making three or four times your day job, you can't call your day job stable compared. Because you got to screw this up for four freaking years to break even, is your break-even analysis. If you're making 400 you've got more platforms going, and you're making 100 on the other, you got 4 years of margin to screw up. That's not unstable.
5: Right.
4: That's like saying I can make 150 as a CPA in the open market, but I want to make 40 working for the state government because it's stable. Well, that's not stable. That's just mathematically stupid. You follow me?
5: Yeah, they could fire me at any time. So
4: exactly.
5: I guess in that sense, it's also...
4: Exactly. And,
6: you're
4: only as secure as your ability to leave the cave, kill something, and drag it home at any time. All of us are.
5: All right.
4: And so can you go get another position and do something else with another platform? And if you've got multiple platforms and you're not handcuffed, golden handcuffed, to one of the platforms.
6: Are you married, John?
4: No, he said he wanted to settle down later, right?
6: Oh, not yet. Okay.
5: Yeah, I'm in my mid-20s, so hopefully within the next few years.
6: Yeah. I was just curious.
4: Now, the other thing is this. We haven't discussed the content, and I'm not going to because I don't want to get into that with you, but is the content a fad?
5: Not necessarily.
4: Okay.
5: It has ups and downs.
4: Okay. Like, we got a friend named Jimmy. What's Jimmy's last name, the generosity guy? What?
7: Darts.
4: Darts. Jimmy Darts. Jimmy's making $1 billion, and he's got a generosity play on thing on YouTube that's massive. He's killing it. It's massive. Generosity is not a fad. He does this wonderful thing, giving, creates giving situations, helps people, all this stuff. And it's fabulous content.
6: Mm-hmm. But like making slime, that was a fad 2 years ago. All the kids were doing it. And now, not as much.
4: Yeah.
6: So, yeah, it's a good point.
4: Whatever you're doing, it can't be something that's going to, that the actual content is not. What we do is going to, people are going to be in debt as long as there are people. So we're not going to run out of material. You know, we're not going to run out of content. And so our stuff is what we call evergreen in the business and content business. Okay. So you want, as long as you're evergreen and you got multiple platforms, you don't confuse that with stability. You have stability because you have talent at that point.
6: It's good.
4: Yeah. Good job, man. Very cool.
6: Yeah, that's exciting.
4: Neat discussion.
6: Well, and I would always think too, in the back of my mind, if all this, you know, whatever went poof in 4 years, his knowledge of finance and what he, if he had to go back into the workforce and do it, he could.
4: Yeah.
6: You know what I mean? You're in your mid-20s.
4: Yeah. Finance doesn't
6: change. You can do it. Yeah. Yeah. So even what you've been doing in your day job, John, gives you a little bit of that kind of back pocket, get out of free jail card in a way that you're like, okay, if it all does.
4: 5 years still, from now, 2 plus 2 still going to equal 4.
6: I can plug back in. Yeah.
4: Absolutely. Mm-hmm. Yeah. Dadgum. Yeah, for sure. I mean, it's like if you had a CPA. Accounting is not going to change.
6: That's right. Yeah.
4: You know, it's the same kind of
6: thing. Your book of business might.
4: Now, you might not be viewed as having a fresh resume or whatever, but you can get moving again on it. And so you got a good fallback. And that knowledge of that world should give you some business insights, some business acumen into managing your new digital career.
6: Great, cool. John. How fun. Good luck with it all.
4: Amen. I hope you do wonderful things with it. That puts this hour of the Ramsey Show in the books. We'll be back with you before you know it. In the meantime, remember, there's ultimately only one way to financial peace, and that's to walk daily to the Prince of Peace, Christ Jesus.

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3: News this hour from Town Hall. I'm Keith Peters in Washington. Several nations are trying to help mediate an end to the Iran war, but Washington and Tehran are making demands neither side will accept.
4: These difficulties and these challenges seem insurmountable at the moment, and we are seeing an uptick in attacks both in the Persian Gulf, targeting Gulf Arab countries, as well as ships in the region, as well as increased fire between Israel and the Lebanese militant group Hezbollah, which Iran backs. All these things together could be enough to tip this region back into open war.
3: Correspondent John Gambrell reporting. President Trump says the Iran ceasefire is on life support after he rejected Tehran's latest proposal to end the war. Officials said the proposal included some concessions on Iran's disputed nuclear program, but on Monday, Trump dismissed it as garbage. The president did announce a suspension of the federal gas tax to help Americans shoulder higher fuel prices caused by the war. More passengers evacuated from that cruise ship with the hantavirus test positive, including an American.
5: The U.S. citizen among 18 people brought to America. 16 taken to the National Quarantine Center in Omaha, Nebraska. 2, including one with mild symptoms, went to a containment unit at Emory in Atlanta. The CDC's Dr. Brendan Jackson asked if authorities can guarantee Americans won't catch hantavirus from those returning passengers.
6: There are no guarantees in life. We're putting as many measures in place as possible.
5: Dr. Brian Christine with HHS stressing the risk to the public is very low.
7: The Andes variant of this virus does not spread easily.
5: Hantavirus is primarily transmitted through contact with droppings from infected rodents. I'm Julie Walker.
3: On Wall Street, the Dow up by 95 points, the S&P up by 13. More at townhall.com.
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3: There's been a big jump in profits for a major oil supplier.
9: After reporting a 12% decline in profits in 2025, Aramco, the world's largest oil company, now reports a 25% jump in the first quarter profits to $32.5 billion. The company increased exports using a pipeline that avoids the disrupted Strait of Hormuz. The East-West pipeline, running across Saudi Arabia to the Red Sea, is now at full capacity, moving 7 million barrels of oil per day. While that can help ease the global oil supply shock, it does not fully replace the lost capacity from the Strait of Hormuz. I'm Lisa Dwyer.
3: Miners in Myanmar have discovered a massive ruby considered to be the second largest by weight ever found in the country. News and analysis at townhall.com. From Washington, I'm Keith Peters. China says its exports rose 14% last month compared to a year ago, and that's despite the Iran war and the lingering effects of higher U.S. tariffs.
10: The newly released report comes ahead of this week's planned meeting between President Trump and Chinese President Xi in Beijing. The results beat analyst estimates and are a significant improvement from March's 2.5% year-on-year expansion. Imports have climbed 25.3%. That's slower than the 28% growth in March, but it's still robust. The U.S.-China relationship faces multiple challenges, including the U.S. war with China's ally, Iran. Rich Thomason reporting.
3: A medical examiner believes heat stroke led to the deaths of six people thought to be immigrants found inside a shipping container at a Union Pacific rail yard in Laredo, Texas. Police in Laredo say workers discovered the body during an inspection. More at townhall.com.
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0: 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I'm Dave Ramsey, your host. 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Open phones here as we talk to you about your life and your money. The phone number is free at 888-825-5225. And some say the advice is worth exactly what you pay for it. John is in Louisville, Kentucky. Hey, John, how are you?
1: Doing good. How are you?
0: Better than I deserve, sir. What's up?
1: I guess we'll get to a little backstory, I guess, first. I'm 26, and my fiance, I should say, is 31. We don't live together. I have a home in right across the state line. She lives with her parents. I have no kids. She has three with three different fathers. And me and her are just trying to get on board with the Dave Ramsey plan, and I guess you could say struggling with that.
2: In what way, John? What does that mean?
1: Well, just I presented to her I was following that route when I met her right at 2 years ago, and we've tried to do that on baby step two for the both of us, and I guess you could say just a few problems, you know, not living together, different households, and overall just ain't on board with the plan completely, I guess you could say.
0: She's not?
1: Yes.
0: Okay. So what you're saying is that she's okay with her money problems and you're not?
1: Right, yeah. I ain't going to say it's, you know, completely based on, you know, hot and cold, I guess you could say. But yeah, that's pretty much overall that.
2: Because what are the things specific, John, that you're like, okay, I want to do this. I want to get out of debt and I want to live debt free. And she's what, in debt, doesn't care to get out and is okay with it? Like, is that one of the main rubs? You mentioned baby step two, which is part of the plan of getting out of debt. Or is it saving? Is it investing? Is it giving? Is it all of it? Or just a certain part of the plan that you guys are having some conflict with?
1: Well, to be honest with you, it's more so, hey, you know, we talk, we want to go down this road, we want to be here and do this. And for, say, a good example, we talk about this, and then a couple months down the road, which was a few months back, she goes and purchases a new car, you know, that I would say we didn't need, you know.
0: Yeah.
1: Just overall, not following, I guess you could say.
0: Okay. Well, here's the thing. If someone doesn't follow the Ramsey plan, and you do, that's the, you know, we're not the Bible. You know, we just teach biblical concepts. But you know, you don't judge somebody based on that alone. But what this does indicate is something deeper that is disturbing. So here's the numbers. The number one cause of fights and divorce in marriage is money and money problems. And it's not really the money, it's what the money represents, because it represents your fears, your dreams, what you believe about life, who you believe is in charge, whether you're in charge or somebody else is in charge of your own life. Do you control your own destiny? And the way you handle money indicates all of those things, and that spills over then into your, it is your value system, and it spills over into your relationship. And so if we say the number one cause of, if you said the number one cause of death in your neighborhood was snake bite, and you saw snakes, well, you're worried if you're smart, you know?
1: Right.
0: And so the number one cause of marriage issues is this, and you've got this issue on the number one thing. And she's tried this at some level three times at least before.
1: Right.
0: So that's worrisome. And so if I'm coaching the two of you and you're sitting in front of me, I'm going to say the way you can tell if your potential marriage is going to work is to the extent you guys can get on the same page and stick to the page, whatever page it is, whether it's got Ramsey written on it or
2: yeah,
0: whether it's got something else written
2: on it. Yeah, in the big subjects of life that we see eye to eye on, in-laws, faith, sex, money. I mean, it's the big stuff. And when we can see eye to eye on the value system, you're just going to have a, I don't want to say easier marriage. It's just, it's going to probably cause less tension because you're walking the same direction together instead of fighting against each other always. Yeah. So.
0: And in-laws is one of the four things that kills marriage.
2: Yep.
0: It's one of the top four. And so, you know, her mother won't shut up. You know, that'll kill a marriage, right? And she lives with them.

0: caused decisions in your life. And if those patterns can change, then the spouse you're going to marry is going to probably be a healthier person too, right?
1: So what do we tell John to do?
0: It's an overall scope. I would continue to press in to have the conversation.
1: I would get pre-marriage counseling.
0: Yeah, I would continue to push
1: in. Sit down with a coach.
0: And to know the why behind a lot of these decisions for her.
1: Yeah.
0: What causes her to be okay, you know, with the subject? You could say debt as the subject. Like, what is in that with her? And actually get to the bottom of it. Because there could be a level of digging that you actually find and you know her more. That's the thing with money. You pull a string and it goes all the way down to people's heart and soul. And that's in there for her. So if I loved her, right, as you do, John, like, you would want to know those things about her. And then you have to make a decision, though, for John and what's best. And when you look out 10, 15 years, does this look like a life that you want to sign up for, you know?
1: Yeah, but if my decision patterns cause me to have a new car in the driveway, I'm 31 and three kids, and I live with my parents.
0: I know.
1: These aren't patterns.
0: Not great ones.
1: Yeah.
0: Yeah.
1: Problem. Yep.

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0: I'm Tracy Edwards, CEO of the Reading Rancheria. 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
3: 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Shane's in Philadelphia. Hi, Shane. How are you?
4: Good. How are you, Dave?
3: Better than I deserve. What's up?
4: So I've changed positions in the company that I've been working for the last couple of years, and I'm making a significant amount of money over what I was making initially. And it's kind of just piling up in the bank. I haven't invested any of it aside from just the company 401k, which comes out automatically. And I'm pretty illiterate when it comes to these things. So I've been back and forth reading different things online about what I should be doing with my money. Never really done anything with it thus far because I haven't had any professional advice, just what I've read online. So I'm hoping that you can maybe guide me in a direction of where I should be putting my money to work for me as opposed to earning less than 1% interest in a bank.
3: Good for you. Good for you. Well, the good news is it's not rocket science. It's not that hard. This is not like learning a foreign language. It's much easier. Okay? And so it is a bit of a foreign language, but you just have to learn the vernacular and then you'll know what to do. What do you do for a living?
4: So I'm in sales.
3: Good. What do you make?
4: By myself or my wife as well?
3: Household, your household income. Why is this money piling up?
4: Probably just north of 200K gross between my wife and I.
3: Good for you. Well done, sir.
5: How much money do you have saved? Shane, you said it's just sitting in the bank and piling up.
4: Yeah, so right now I have about $50,000 in the bank. I've only been in sales for the last 6 months, and I probably had $10,000 when I started. So I probably have saved $40,000 in the last 6 months.
5: Yeah, it's amazing.
3: Good for you.
5: Well done.
3: Well, as far as investing goes, there's two principles that if you'll follow these two principles, you'll find your way through and do just fine. Okay? Actually, there's three, but I'll give you two. Okay. I'll give you all three of them. Principle number one, don't ever put money in something you don't understand.
4: Okay.
3: You have not violated that. Congratulations. You've done very well. I met with an NFL player one time, and I sat down with him and his wife, and he said, Dave, you're going to kill me. And I'm like, what'd you do? Did you blow all your money? And he said, no, I got $10 million. I'm like, well, what is it? Why am I going to kill you? You got $10 million. He said, it's all in CDs. It's horrible. And I went, that's not horrible. That's so much smarter than all the other people you play football with because they've all blown theirs or put it in their brother-in-law's pizza company that went broke, you know. So, you know, very smart. Don't put money in stuff until you understand it. So I don't care how flashy the TikTok thing is or what Dave Ramsey says or what Rachel Cruz says. You understand it before you put money in. Principle number one. Principle number two, plan to go slow. The fastest way to get rich quick is don't get rich quick.
4: Right.
3: The tortoise wins the race over the hare every time I read the book.
4: Okay.
3: And I've read it a bunch, over and over. He always wins. And investing, you always win if you're slow and steady wins the race. That's the Aesop's fable, okay? And then the third thing is don't get financial people in your life of any kind. Real estate, insurance, investing,
5: tax,
3: whatever, that sound like Charlie Brown's teacher. Wah, wah, wah, wah, wah, wah, wah, wah. I have no idea what you're saying. You might as well speaking German to me, okay? And if they can't speak to you in such a way that they can teach you, they don't have the heart of a teacher, then they're just a salesman. They're not a financial person. And financial people are the world's worst because a lot of us are nerds, and we like being impressive with our nerd knowledge more than we are concerned that you learn.
4: Sure.
3: And that goes back to the first one, don't put money in stuff you don't understand. So if you sit down with a financial advisor and you're and your wife, and your wife says, I got a bad feeling about him or her, don't go with them. Or if you sit down with them and you leave more confused than when you went in, don't go with them.
4: Okay.
3: They might be okay, but they're not okay for you. Now that we've established that, we can start talking about some of the cool stuff you could do for investing. Now, we teach a process for building wealth that we've taught for 30 years, plus called the baby steps. You probably heard of that, right?
4: I do. I have. I actually have your Total Money Makeover book.
3: Okay. So you know then that we're going to have you have an emergency fund and have all your debts paid off except your home before we start investing. Do you have any debt other than your home?
4: Yeah, so just my car or my truck and my wife's car.
3: And how much is all that?
4: Total probably $70,000.
3: Okay, we're going to pay all that off before we do any investing then.
4: Oh.
3: That's what we call baby step two, if you remember the book. And then once that's done, I want you to set aside 3 to 6 months of expenses in for an emergency fund. Being out of debt and having the rainy day fund is foundational to keep your investments safe. Your investments otherwise will turn, you'll pull money, I stop your 401k temporarily and knock those car debts out. Take all that 40K and throw it at the smallest car debt. Let's get it all cleaned up. So if you got no payments, but a house payment, and you got, I don't know, in your case, $30,000 sitting there in a money market account only to be touched for emergencies. It's not a I want to go on a trip fund.
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3: 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They will have the heart of a teacher. They don't get the Ramsey name put on them on our website unless they have the heart of a teacher. We won't put our name beside somebody that, and if we find out someone of them's doing the Charlie Brown's teacher thing, we fire them and get them out of the system because we're hardcore about this. So if you do all of that, you're going to have so much stinking money, because I got to tell you, one of the highest paid professions in the United States today is a good salesman.
4: Yeah, it was pretty night and day. It's about 3 times what I was making with this same current company prior to this position, and it's just had a lot of nights where I didn't really know what we were going to do for certain things. Read through your book, paid off some debts, credit cards, medical bills.
3: Good. Well, you're on the way.
4: Now we're just at a point where I have too much money. I don't know what to do with it based off of, my own ignorance with finances.
3: Well, so with investing, you start investing in good mutual funds. And they're real easy to understand. It's 90 to 200 stocks. You look at the track record of the fund that was mutually funded by you, me, and a bunch of other people together. And you go, okay, that group of that pile of money has been growing at an average rate of 11% or 10% or 22% or whatever it is. And you look at, oh, it's done that for 32 years. Oh, okay. I feel pretty good about that. That's like buying a house in a good neighborhood.
5: Yeah. And Shane, when you get to that 15%, honestly, the investment advice, if you dig into more of what we talk about, it's not going to be a lot of flashy stuff. I mean, honestly, the 15% into retirement, 401ks, Roth IRAs, the standard, and then anything beyond that is just mutual funds. I mean, index funds, like it's nothing. There's no day trading, no crypto. Like, there's nothing big and flashy. Real estate, Airbnb, Airbnb investing. Like, you'll find none of that because, again, it's quote unquote not exciting investing advice. But the amount of baby steps millionaires that are at it have done this and have built wealth slowly over time, because it is the most stable way to build wealth versus all the flashiness. So again, it's not super exciting, but it is consistent.
3: The difference
5: and it works.
3: Is it actually works.
5: It works. Yeah. Yep.

0: Dave Ramsey here. For more than 30 years of talking to folks on the air, I can tell you that most people are broke. Not because they don't make enough money, but because they don't have a plan. Money comes in, money goes out, and they still got nothing to show for it. Listen, you work too hard to be broke. 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
0: David is in Madison, Wisconsin. Hi, David. How are you?
10: Hi, Dave and Rachel. How are you guys?
0: Better than we deserve, sir. What's up?
10: Cool. Thank you for taking my call. My wife and I are, we've been working the baby steps for about the last 8 months, and we're on baby step six. We are at the point where we have to kind of navigate a bad decision we made when we bought our house 2 years ago. We bought a house and our mortgage is 50% of our take-home pay, and we're just trying to figure out if it's the right move to sell it or if we kind of stick it out and see if we can come up with a better solution.
0: When you say take-home pay, what do you mean coming out of your check?
10: So we bring home $12,000 a month after taxes, and our mortgage is $6,065.
0: But after taxes, 401k, health insurance, what else is coming? What's coming out of the check other than taxes?
10: Yeah, 401ks, health insurance, and taxes.
0: Okay. Taxes is all we're talking about when we say take-home pay. So how much is going in your 401k a month?
10: I do 15% of $100,000, and then my wife's salary is $75,000. And we do 5% of her pay goes into her 401k.
0: Okay, that's close to $2,000 a month. All right. And,
10: yep.
0: And how much is the health insurance?
10: The health insurance is around $250 every 2 weeks.
0: So $500.
10: And then, we're self-employed, so our company pays 75% of the health insurance.
0: Okay. All right. All right. So when we mean take-home pay, we mean $2,500 more, so we mean $14,000 and some change. Okay.
10: Yes,
0: would be
10: correct.
0: Your take-home pay. So that would put you at about 40%, not 50. But still, it's very tough. And so the principle is when your house payment is too big a percentage of your take-home pay, you become mathematically what we call house poor. You don't have any wiggle room to do anything else. How much debt have you paid off, and how long did it take you in this recent debt run you did?
10: We paid off around $120,000. In the last 8 months.
0: While fighting this big mortgage.
10: Yes, sir.
11: Dang. Did y'all sell anything?
10: One of Dave's probably, I had a Shelby GT500 that I had a loan on, but I did have a decent amount of equity in that car, so that helped pay off some other debt.
11: Okay. Yeah, it's just a lot.
0: How much of the 120 was that?
10: We sold for $94,000.
0: Yeah, I was thinking.
10: But I did owe $65,000
0: on it. So 94 of the 120 was one stroke. Okay.
10: Yep.
0: Because you threw the rest of it at another debt. Yeah, so your equity.
10: Well, 94 is what I sold the car for. I'm sorry.
0: I know, but you threw the other, you paid off the car and you took the other 34 and put it on debt, right?
10: Yeah, correct.
0: So of the two, of the 120, 94 was just simply moving the Mustang. Yeah. Wow. That made you cry a little bit. It was also a brilliant move. Okay. Other than that, then, so that leaves you with $30,000 you reduced during that same 8 months while having this big mortgage. What else did you sell?
10: That was the only thing we sold.
0: Okay.
10: We did have savings. Like I said, we were very new to this.
0: How much was in savings?
10: We had $175,000 in savings.
0: So you pulled that out and paid off the rest of this?
10: Correct.
0: So you did not cash flow any of this debt reduction then?
10: No.
0: Okay. So we're back to the mortgage being a problem.
11: So what's left in savings?
10: Between the emergency fund and just a high yield savings, around $125,000.
0: What's your balance on your mortgage?
10: $700,000.
0: What's your interest rate?
10: 7%.
0: You might consider dropping another $100 on that and refinancing it. You can get a lot. You probably get a 5.5 this week on a 15-year fix.
10: That was one of our thoughts.
0: Get a better interest rate and recast the mortgage. Because you're throwing $100 or $150 at the thing, getting it down to $550, I think we got a workable deal. Do you like the house?
10: That's another part my wife and I were talking about. We're both saved last year, and it's a nice house, but we really like to simplify our life, and we want to be able to kind of give more right now. So we're kind of.
0: Well, I mean, if you want to sell it anyway, that's okay.
11: Yeah.
0: I was fighting to keep it for a minute, thinking you wanted to keep it. But if you want to sell it anyway, it makes the whole equation, right? But as far as do you have to sell it because of this percentage of your real take-home pay, not counting 401k and health insurance, probably not. But if you want to sell it and downsize to get a simplified life, use the equity from the house, get a lower interest rate, use the $100 and some change, maybe $150 out of savings, dump it on there. I mean, you're going to have a lot more wiggle room if you do that, obviously.
10: Yeah. So we have had the house listed for the last month, and we've had 10 or 12 showings, and it's looking like, after talking with our realtor, we probably, since the house is so new, it hasn't quite built up equity. We bought this before we knew anything about you and didn't put any money down. We'll probably have to pay somewhere around $50,000 to get out of it. That's the part we're struggling with. Is that smart, or do we stick it out and wait for equity to build, or do we just pay the stupid tax?
0: You don't have to sell it to get ahead. You're going to prosper because you've been willing to make sacrificial moves. You're being very intentional about everything. You know your numbers. I think you're going to be okay if you keep it. I would consider refinancing it and putting $100 or $150 down on the balance and putting it at a 5.5 on a 15-year. I would consider doing that.
11: How old are you guys,
0: seriously,
11: David?
0: Get in touch with Churchill Mortgage and see if they can help you with that.
11: How old are you guys?
10: I am 30 and my wife is 28.
11: Okay.
0: Yeah. I probably would do that and then sit there for 2 years.
11: Mm-hmm.
0: And then if I'm still feeling a pinch and I want to still feeling this push to simplify,
11: you still have some equity,
0: then sell it and you'll probably make some money.
11: Yeah.
10: Okay.
11: Yeah. And I was going to say, I mean, if you guys, your voice is deep, David. I was like, I don't know. He could be 55. He could be 25. I don't know how old this guy is. Because if you were closer to even retirement age, right, and you didn't have a lot saved or something like that, right, and there may be a big financial move you guys do to stockpile some money if you're close to that.
0: But
11: you're fine. You're 30. So yeah, that's that would be another element of why I could see someone wanting to simplify to get more cash flow to start investing more. But you guys are great at 30.
0: You're doing the good news about every single thing we ask you knew the answer. You're on it. You're dialed in. And that's half the battle. Emily's in Montreal. Hi, Emily. How are you?
12: Hi, Dave. Good, thanks. How are you?
0: Better than I deserve. What's up?
12: So I just exited baby step 2 on Thursday of last week, and yesterday my car was stolen. That was my only debt. And I'm expecting about $45,000 to $50,000 payout from insurance because it was stolen. And I'm at a crossroads of what to do with that. Either do I get the exact same car that was stolen, which I loved so much, do I take this opportunity to maybe downsize my car and use the money for something else, like starting a business or anything else? Or do I potentially just stay in my current job and get something a bit more
0: fuel efficient?
12: I make $60,000 a year.
0: You don't need a $45,000 car if you make $60,000, even if it's paid for.
12: I know. I know I don't. So, I'm driving like 1,000 kilometers a week to go to work.
0: You don't want to destroy a $1,000 car. I mean, a $45,000 car driving that much if you're that broke. No. So, yes, I would move down in car. We don't tell people to buy more than half their annual income in cars. And so that means you take 30 of the 45 at a max and buy a two-year-old version of what you just had stolen. Wow, what a story. Just got out of debt and they stole my car.
11: I stole my car. Yeah, use the rest as an emergency fund, Emily. Then you're on the baby step four.
0: There you go.

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2: Come out.

0: Michael is in Billings, Montana. Hey, Michael, what's up?
1: Hey, Dave, how are you doing?
0: Better than I deserve. How can I help?
1: Hi, so I'm 26, and I'm looking to get engaged here soon. But my girlfriend and I, we have very different net worths, and I was curious what or how you would look at setting up a prenup.
0: What does very different net worth mean?
1: I was very blessed. My grandparents did very well. I have about I have a $550,000 paid for house, about $50,000 in a truck. I also have about $135,000 between my 401k and my various accounts. I also have $350,000 in leftover in a college fund. She is currently in PA school, and she will be coming out of school with about $120,000 to $150,000 in debt.
0: What do you make?
1: I make about I'm in sales, so $120,000 to $150,000 a year.
0: Okay.
1: She will be making about
0: if I were in your shoes, I would get so comfortable with this lady in order to marry her that I don't need a prenup. You don't have enough net worth to fool with it. If you can't get $600,000 worth of comfortable with somebody, you don't need to marry them.
1: Okay.
0: If you had $60 million from your grandparents, we'll talk about a prenup.
1: But okay.
0: At $600K, no. Okay. I wouldn't. Would you, Rachel?
2: No. I mean, the only thing I could think of, if I'm in her shoes and the script was flipped and I'm marrying a guy, he's coming out, and I had built a life for me and I had bought my own home, and I had done some big things. I could see, like, the home, for instance, maybe, if something were to ever happen. The thing that's hard with prenups is, like, the laws in every state with divorce are different, okay? And so there's going to be something that is going to happen if that happens. So are you proactive about that on the front end? Up to you. People nowadays are getting more and more comfortable with it because people are getting married later with some established financial life versus two 21-year-olds who have nothing and they're, you know, getting married. So more and more we get this call. And I think I had a pretty black and white take on it for years of like, nope, nope, nope, nope. And now there's just a part of me that I'm like, maybe one part of this that you're like, yeah, if something were to happen, I have built a life, right? I mean, I know people that have their own businesses and that kind of thing. I don't know.
0: If you've got a substantial net worth, I'm not, your grandparents blessed you. There's no question about that. But this is about $600,000, and
2: more like $1 million. He has a $550,000 home, $135,000, $350,000 in a call, like. Everything together, it's probably more like $1 million.
0: Okay. If you want to do it, it's okay. I just want you to be really, really sure that the problem is everybody throws this subject against the wall as if it solves something.
2: Yeah, yeah.
0: And I don't want you to think it solves anything.
2: Yeah.
0: All it solves for is if you divorce, it doesn't mean that you've actually sat down and got to know each other. It doesn't mean that you sat down and agreed, okay, here's how we're going to spend my grandparents' money that they gave me is going to pay off your student loans when we come home from the honeymoon. You got to solve for that emotionally.
2: Yeah. And that's a blessing.
0: By the way, I would do that.
2: Yeah, 100%. 100%.
0: I definitely would. You got $350,000 in a college account.
2: Yes.
0: You can use it for your spouse, and I'd pay off that debt in about 20 seconds. And, you know, that kind of stuff.
2: You got to
0: emotionally, is this relation, because the only chance you have in a culture that hates marriage for your marriage to last is you got to be willing to die for them. You got to be willing to take a bullet for them.
2: Mm-hmm.
0: You got to be, it's all in. Ride or die, as Deloney says. This is, we're in. And so the problem with the prenup is it's kind of got one foot in a boat, one on the dock, you know, and it's like, and I want you to go all in, and then, if you've emotionally, relationally, with some good marriage coaching, counseling, solve for all the all-in part, and you're ready to write a check, pay off for student loans when you get back from the honeymoon, and if on top of that you want to do a prenup, okay. I'm not going to yell at you for that, for $1 million. But I really want you to...
2: Because
0: Think that through.
2: Yeah, because I think what, and again, I'm like saying this out loud as I'm like processing it, because I think to the downside of people that do prenups, so that's probably a generalization, but is that you're starting out emotionally saying, financially, this is mine, and this is you over here. And that can tend to then go into the marriage where that's financially, where we say, no, you're all in. So if you had a, if you did do a prenup and you're like, if the worst of the worst of the worst happens, and the, you know, we do the divorce, you know, court or whatever, and this is how assets are divided. But inside the marriage from that point on, we are commingling finances. Mine is, what's mine is yours. Yes. And net worth, that everything then is together.
0: Yeah.
2: And I don't know how that plays. I don't know. But so that's my caution with it too. I don't like that. I don't like that emotional hurdle. But yet again, I mean, I'm like, I can't help myself. But when we sit on this side of the desk, we have so many calls of people who have walked through divorce and all, you know what I mean? And someone that brings in something or had a business. I mean, I've had, people in my own life, and that's happened too. And you're just like, man.
0: What I always want to do is force people to set that aside and act like it's not there.
2: Yeah.
0: And get okay with that.
2: Yes.
0: And that level of commitment.
2: Yep.
0: And then, if you want to do it, fine. But what it does, it keeps people from going deep.
2: Right, right.
0: It keeps them from going to ground floor. And you got to do that for your marriage to have a chance.
2: In
0: a culture where marriage is at war against marriage. I mean, it's like,
2: it's just
0: crazy.
2: It's just not a priority for some people. You know what I mean?
0: Exactly.
2: Yeah.
0: But, you know, the other one that's interesting, Rachel, on that side of the thing, of course, when I started a long time ago, I just said never do a prenup.
2: Yeah.
0: On the basis of what we've just been saying.
2: Yes.
0: But then I ran into weirdness where somebody's got $2 or $3 million and the other one's broke. Mm-hmm. And it's not the person, usually. It's like I find out that there's a weird brother-in-law or cousin in the mix.
2: Mm-hmm.
0: You know, and it's like it just cleans up the external family.
2: Because what, the brother-in-law?
0: The prenup, you're like, I can't touch it. It's not mine.
2: Mm.
0: You know, so her crazy brother, you know, starts coming at the new husband.
2: And it's like, I want to do this.
0: It's handled. It's already handled. You can't get to it. So, there's crazy in every family. And if you think there's not, it's you, you know. So, that's what you're looking for. And then Deloney and I were having this discussion. He's doing all this marriage research right now. And he had a guy come at him. And we had this great discussion the other day when we're traveling together. And that a guy made the point that a prenup is like a will. Because if you don't do a will, the state has a set of laws on how your assets will be divided.
2: Yeah, that's right.
0: If you don't do a prenup, the state has a set of laws in divorce of how you're going to be divided.
2: Yeah.
0: And they said, but we tell everybody to do a will to pre-plan.
2: Yeah.
0: So the state is not in charge.
2: But you are 100%.
0: And so if you want to be anti-government, Dave, Dave is about as anti-government as anybody you'll ever meet. Classic hillbilly, right? Like, you know, don't like them revenuers.
2: Yeah.
0: And so, you know, that kind of stuff. And so if you want to be real anti-government, Dave, you would do everybody a prenup so the government's not deciding.
2: The one deciding.
0: And that's an interesting philosophical discussion.
2: Yes.
0: It didn't sway me, but it's worth talking about.
2: But also, you're 100% going to die. So you're 100% going to use your will.
0: That was part of my answer, too.
2: You half may use the prenup, half may not.
0: That's a good point.
2: But that's my thing, too. And again, the reality we live in today, people are getting married later and they're coming in established with something.
0: But that adds to the danger because you've got this independence.
2: Yes.
0: And in order to have a quality relationship, that has to go away.
2: Yeah. Yeah.
0: You have to become interdependent to have a quality relationship.
2: Yes.
0: Submit yourselves one to another, Ephesians says, right? There's a submission to each other, not a I'm over here and I'm established, you know, and that's a spirit that's got to be broken.
2: And again, I don't know the laws of this. We're going in circles here.
0: I like it.
2: Could the prenup be right? If you started a business, right? And it's killing it and you're the owner of it, but you get married. Could the prenup say in the middle of divorce, you don't get to touch the business. It's mine. But in the marriage, what I bring home, it's everyone. Does that make sense?
0: Like, you could do that. You could do
2: that. The dividing line. I don't know. How to stay unified in the marriage, but also
0: But I would also add that from today forward, the marriage grows partially because of the marriage.
2: Oh, the value of the
0: business. The business grows partially because of the value of marriage adding to the business.
2: I think that's fair.
0: If you want to win with money in 2026, you can't keep living normal. Normal's broke. You need a plan. 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
4: News this hour from Town Hall. I'm Keith Peters in Washington. President Trump says he prevented Iran from gaining a nuclear weapon years ago in defense of allies in the region.
5: If the Obama deal wasn't terminated by me, they would have had it 6 years ago, and they would have used it immediately on Israel and also the rest of the Middle East. You saw that when they started shooting rockets. Nobody thought Saudi Arabia and Qatar and UAE were going to get hit, or Kuwait, Bahrain. I think it was a tremendous strategic mistake, and they wasted those missiles. We have the Patriots that knocked them down every time.
4: Trump spoke at the White House today saying the Iran's ceasefire is on life support after he rejected the country's latest proposal for not including a nuclear concession. There's jail time for two Israeli soldiers.
6: Two Israeli soldiers will spend weeks in military prison for desecration of a Christian object after one stuck a cigarette in the mouth of a statue of the Virgin Mary in southern Lebanon and the other photographed it. The photo with the dangling cigarette went viral, sparking widespread outrage. That photo circulated days after images of another Israeli soldier wielding an axe against a statue of Jesus on the cross. That soldier also received military prison time. I'm Lisa Dwyer.
4: A California man accused of storming the White House Correspondents Association dinner while armed with guns and knives has pleaded not guilty to charges he attempted to kill President Trump and fired a shotgun at a Secret Service officer. Cole Thomas Allen was handcuffed and shackled and wearing an orange jail uniform when he appeared in federal court. On Wall Street today, the Dow Jones Industrial Average up by 95 points. The Nasdaq rose 27. The S&P advanced 13. 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
8: A new poll finds younger Americans more pessimistic than older ones about the state of the job market.
9: It's a sudden turnaround from just 3 years ago when older Americans were more pessimistic. In the U.S. until 2023 and in many countries globally, young people tend to be more optimistic about the job market than older people. Gallup found that typically around the world, younger people are more likely by 10 percentage points than older ones to report their local job market is good. In the U.S., younger people are 21%
10: percentage points less likely to do so than older ones. Rich Thomason reporting.
8: Oil prices rose as the war with Iran threatens to drag on, but U.S. stocks nevertheless inched to more records. At the close on Wall Street, the Dow was up by 97 points, the S&P 500 up by 13, and the Nasdaq gained 27 points. For the Wall Street Business Report, I'm Bob Agnew.
4: News and analysis at townhall.com. One of baseball's most fiery and successful managers in history has died. Correspondent Gethin Kulbaugh reports.
11: The baseball world is mourning the death of Atlanta Braves Hall of Fame manager Bobby Cox. The Braves said Cox died Saturday in Marietta, Georgia at the age of 84. Cox managed the Braves to prominence during the 1990s and the team's first championship in 1995. He took over a last-place team in June of 1990, and the next season led the Braves to a worst-to-first finish. That was the start of a record 14 consecutive division titles. Cox retired after the 2010 season. He had a stroke in 2019. I'm Gethin Kulbaugh.
4: Cox's death follows a few days after media titan and one-time Braves owner Ted Turner's death. Turner died last Wednesday at the age of 87. More on these stories at townhall.com.
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5: Hakeem Jeffries is at war with the Constitution. That belongs to you and me. It doesn't belong to one man. I don't care how powerfully he may or may not become. One member of the House of Representatives. I've told you again and again, I wrote a whole book on it, The Democrat Party Hates America. They actually hate the Constitution despite their webbing it around. And they hate the checks on their power. They want to be able to stop Donald Trump and the Republicans where they stand, but they don't want anything to get in the way of what they plan to do. And should they get away with this, you will not recognize this country, and the deterioration of this country will be sped up. There's no question about it. And you saw what they did, the lawlessness when it came to the immigration laws and securing the Yes, with hammer and tongue. Just unbelievable. And they act like they're victims of something. So a colorblind society where the Voting Act's right, Voting Act's law of 1965 says you cannot pick districts based on race, which was the intent of it. That's what it says. That has them infuriated because they've been playing this game for decades. Where a state Supreme Court rules that the Democrats ran through a change to the Constitution, whether it was a vote or not, they didn't follow the procedure. He's furious about it. He's trying to figure out how to get rid of the state Supreme Court justices. When California was running amok, Illinois running amok, New England running amok, New York running amok, Maryland running amok, and you can go on and on and on, that's perfectly fine by this man. But now everything's on the table. Everything's on the table. He threatened DeSantis and the legislature there. He's threatening the justices on the Supreme Court in Virginia. He's threatening the justices of the United States Supreme Court. This is a madman, an absolute madman. And it is amazing to me how little pushback he's getting in the media. And it's even more amazing to me how little discussion there is among conservatives about this. Elected, appointed, or in radio, in TV, and in the podcast world. Where is everybody? They go right down the line. I've been telling you over and over again what they're attacking. Here, on TV, on the podcast. That they're taking a look at every obstacle to one-party rule. The voting system, the electoral college system, the immigration system, the electoral college system. You know, I heard it said the president wants to add Venezuela as a state. I oppose that. That will just give more push by the Democrats to counter that with D.C. and Puerto Rico. Well, they're going to do it anyway, Mark. No, we got to fight them. At every turn, this is what bothers me most. Instead, we're talking about constantly the left, the Islamists, the Jew haters, the Christian haters. The distraction is beyond belief. I mean, we got to deal with it because it's dangerous. But we don't have a forward-looking agenda, and we're not organizing to deal with a Hakeem Jeffries, God forbid, if he becomes Speaker of the House. But look at the power-hungry nature of these people. He reached all the way into the state of Virginia, all the way into the state legislature. They're urging the removal of every justice on the Supreme Court in Virginia, 4 Republicans, 3 Democrats, all of them, with a phony law that caps the tenure at 54 years old. 54 years old is the average age, I would think, of a judge. Why? Because you need some experience, not just law school experience, to be sitting on the bench, whether it's a state bench or a federal bench. So who the hell does Hakeem Jeffries think he is? He won't care. The media with a media barely saying anything right now. The guy has laid out some of his designs, not all of them. And they keep accusing Trump, the dictator, Trump this, Trump that, when they've got one in the House of Representatives out of New York City. Hakeem Jeffries. He's made it clear he wants to be a dictator. He's made it clear what he wants to do. Honestly, we've never seen anything like it, ever. Ever. It's outrageous. And then we have the other Democrats. Who can move furthest to the left the fastest? We've got Cory Booker after the break. I'll let you listen to him. This guy's lost his head altogether. He used to promote him as a moderate, a practical guy, a can-do guy, as the mayor of Newark. But he's out there, man. You know, he ran for the Democrat nomination before. He got Zippo support. Zippo. We'll be right back. 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
3: Thanks for having me, Sean.
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3: 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If I was a buyer in today's market and I was viewing three or four homes that are similar, which one would stand out to have the most features and benefits for the price?
2: All right. Thanks for keeping us up to date.
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9: I

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9: Thanks for having me, Sean.
8: For homeowners that are planning to list a property for sale, when should they start preparing and what key steps should they prioritize during the initial stages?
9: You know, that's actually a really good question. We've learned that the most successful sellers will actually get started early. 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We'll also discuss things like marketing strategy, what types of things we want to do to maximize the benefit when we start promoting it up and down the state and across the country. And the final thing we'll do is have a broad stroke conversation around price. Just knowing that we'll actually find that price at the very end, just before we get live, so we can maximize every penny possible.
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6: News this hour from Town Hall. I'm Keith Peters in Washington. The British government sanctioned 9 people and 3 organizations on Monday that it accused of engaging in hostile activity on behalf of Iran that threatened the United Kingdom and global security.
7: The Foreign Office says it froze assets and banned travel to counter the Islamic Republic's use of gangs to carry out threats overseas and their use of illicit financing. Britain's domestic intelligence says law enforcement has thwarted more than 20 potentially lethal Iran-backed plots between January 2022 and November. I'm Lisa Dwyer.
6: There's a new study in favor of school recess.
8: The updated policy statement by the American Academy of Pediatrics comes after years of shrinking breaks between lessons and worsening children's health. Dr. Robert Murray is the lead author on the study.
9: And in school, of course, you know, the drive for test scores and things have really pushed other things out of the way, including recess.
8: The group says the latest research shows that these breaks are essential for kids' academic success and mental, physical, social, and emotional growth.
9: It has a very powerful benefit if it's used to the fullest.
8: I'm Haya Pinchwani.
6: The Supreme Court is leaving women's access to a widely used abortion pill untouched until at least Thursday, while the justices consider whether to allow restrictions on the drug mifepristone to take effect. Justice Samuel Alito's order Monday allows women seeking abortions to continue obtaining the pill at pharmacies or through the mail without an in-person visit to a doctor. On Wall Street, the Dow up by 95 points, the Nasdaq rose 27, the S&P advanced 13. More at townhall.com.
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6: Oil prices are higher as stocks also finished higher.
11: Stocks rose to records on Wall Street Monday. The S&P 500 rose 0.2% to an all-time high. The Dow rose 95 points or 0.2%. The Nasdaq Composite rose 0.1%, also reaching an all-time high. The gains follow a report